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7: News this hour from Town Hall. I'm Keith Peters in Washington. A federal judge indefinitely blocks Donald Trump's $1.8 billion anti-weaponization fund.
8: That fund was for compensating people who claim to be victims of a weaponized government. Acting Attorney General Todd Blanche says the government is scrapping its plans for the fund after bipartisan backlash. Attorneys for the plaintiffs aren't satisfied by Blanche's assurances that the fund won't move forward. U.S. District Judge Leonie Brinkema previously agreed to temporarily block President Donald Trump's Republican administration from proceeding with the fund for at least 2 weeks. Brinkema gave the parties a week to negotiate an agreement for Blanche to submit a sworn declaration the administration won't revive the fund. I'm Haya Pinjwani.
7: A fire at a massive medical equipment warehouse in Northern California has left major damage.
9: Tracy Deputy Fire Chief Brian Bagley said there were no casualties from a fire at a million-square-foot medical equipment warehouse in Northern California, but firefighters were hindered by sprinklers and hydrants that weren't flowing.
10: They did not recognize any fire sprinkler activations at all throughout the entire facility.
9: Crews were forced to connect to city hydrants instead. Responders also had to knock down fires nearby sparked by embers. Bagley warned of possible disruptions for medical supply customers.
10: This was the main distribution center for all medical supplies.
9: Smoke from the fire could be seen for miles. Officials recommended residents stay indoors. Audio courtesy KGO. I'm Jennifer King.
7: Pakistan's prime minister says the United States and Iran have agreed to wording of an agreement aimed at ending their war in the Middle East. Pakistani Prime Minister Shehbaz Sharif said in a social media post Friday that mediators are working with both sides to finalize a deal. He wrote, "Peace has never been this close." On Wall Street, the Dow by 359 points, the Nasdaq rose 79. More on these stories at townhall.com.
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12: Tonight will be clear with a low of 62. Tomorrow, expect mostly sunny skies and warm temperatures with breezy conditions in the afternoon. The high will reach 87. Tomorrow night will be partly cloudy with a chance of a stray thunderstorm and a low of 67. I'm meteorologist Jason Caterina on FM 92.7 and AM 1400. 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
6: 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The secular crew sees Iran getting aggressive.
13: The president had said, "I want some stronger language in here." From Iranian state media, the Iranian negotiators will stop exchanging messages with the U.S., effectively shutting down any further negotiations. They are also saying that Iran will move to fully close the Strait of Hormuz as a response to this.
6: 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The answer.
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15: My debt problem started probably about 2016. I needed my life to change financially. I called Trinity, and I ended up joining based on high credit card bills and high interest rate. And my counselor at Trinity has been great, and Trinity has been helping me to get on the right path of paying off these credit card bills, bringing down the interest rate.

0: is trying, but the shootdown of our Apache helicopter may have changed things. The Iranian regime has given Trump plenty of reasons to walk away from the negotiating table, starting from the very first hours of the so-called ceasefire in the Persian Gulf. The Houthi violated the agreement from the very start, imposing an extortionate fee system for sailing through the international waters of the Strait of Hormuz and firing on commercial vessels that refused to comply. Trump has invested a lot of his credibility and trust in the IRGC's negotiations. Now, however, Trump sounds as though he suddenly woke up to the sunk cost fallacy, saying they've taken too long and now they will have to pay the price. I've said it before, I'll say it again. This war has to be fought to the finish. I'm Ed Morrissey.
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5: The Alex Marlow Show. We got a hot one today because there's a lot of news breaking. We've got the SpaceX IPO. I'll give you some updates about what we know so far about that. We've got an Iran deal that's apparently coming through. The art of the deal, perhaps. Perhaps a last surge in bombings that took place earlier this week. We're just pushing Iran over the edge to get a deal done. I've got details on that for you as well. Plus a ton of Carmelo Anthony stuff. Just shocking videos continue to emerge online of people who think that basically certain types of people are allowed to commit murder if they murder the certain types of people. I'll expand on what I mean by that in a little bit. Let's talk SpaceX a little bit. IPO just took place. SPCX is how it is going to be in your stock ticker. Pop 20%, biggest IPO ever. And on paper, Elon Musk is a trillionaire, first trillionaire in world history. And I'll tell you that he's not liquid a trillion, though, guys. Think about it. He couldn't. I mean, come on. How liquid could he be? Maybe a couple hundred billion? Not even close to a trillion liquid. So just keep that in mind, those of you who are super excited about this news. It's amazing stuff. He's a one-of-one entrepreneur and certainly a one-of-one marketer. We've never seen any marketer like this in the history of the world. And that's relevant to the SpaceX IPO. I'll give you some of the IPO details and where things could get interesting as time goes on. But it was $135 per share, which is a fixed price. This is unusual. It's Musk doing something that only he could pull off. And the shares sold 555 million shares, which raised about $75 billion, which was also a record, with an evaluation of $1.75 to $1.77 trillion at the IPO price. NASDAQ opens up at 150 to 165 in early trading, has already popped 20%. Since then, huge allocation for individual investors like Robinhood, Charles Schwab, Fidelity. And just huge demand for this. The demand is huge because everyone knows that not only is perhaps this a great product because Musk has a record of creating great products, he also has some really not great products like the Boring Company where he, you know, drills holes underneath LA that are useless. But he's had some products that have, you know, Tesla became one of the biggest car companies in the country. I think the biggest in the country. So he certainly had some big wins. But then there's also the fact that he's got this huge cult following of people who think he is God's gift. And so those people are going to buy. So it seemed like a smart buy, at least initially at the outset. And a lot of this, a lot of the long-term value, though, is going to be tied to some specific things that they're creating in their tech. And I'll talk about that a little bit, because what's, I think, is the most interesting thing is that there are a lot of bearish views about this stock, in particular with Morningstar. They have their equity analysis, which is some of the fairest around, actually thinks the value of this stock is probably closer to $63 a share. So a 53% discount from the IPO price, and significantly discounted from what it's trading at now for normal people. And this is because they're weighing different probabilities that the company will bottom out versus probability that it'll hit a moonshot, the most optimistic scenario. They think the most optimistic scenario is the stock will be about $154, and that's based off a $1.97 trillion market cap. That's their moonshot scenario. It's already now at a market cap over $2 trillion with initial trading. So this is, and Morningstar believes it's only a 7% probability that'll be fulfilled. There are others that are much rosier. Oppenheimer thinks that a 12 to 18 month price of $190, so with 40% upside, that is a that's what they're forecasting. So, and there's all sorts of prognostications in between. And part of it is because of the nature of the tech itself. A lot of this relies on specific types of tech that may or may not come to fruition anytime soon. And in particular, it comes with these rockets that need to be reusable very quickly. And then also whether or not Musk can get data centers in outer space, which is one of the things he's been promising, is that getting these data centers that all of us hate, none of us like the data centers being built in our backyard. I'm looking at you, middle America, who keeps having these data centers imposed upon you. All of that, people don't want those. And Musk is saying we can get them into outer space. Well, how quickly can you do that? If you can do that quickly, that seems like that would be a good business. But also a lot of what is going on with this company is predicated on Musk's promise that we're going to get human beings living on Mars and being able to stay on Mars. And so for me, this is where things get interesting, because I think that's 100% hype. I don't think we're living on Mars. I feel like just the nature of getting to Mars itself is inherently problematic. I think it takes something like 6 months just to get to Mars. So if it's going to, that means people are going to want to live in a tube for 6 months just to get there. And then when we're there, how do we have any sort of functioning society aside from just the hyper curious, most adventurous and wealthiest people on the planet? Who's going to want to do that? What interest is it in our space program to do that if we're relying only on government contracts? I just don't see the mathing on that one. But if you're someone who is as optimistic about this stuff as Musk, which I think is largely genuine and largely hype, I think it's a combo with him, because I do think that he consistently tries to prove the impossible. And I don't think that that's totally out of left field, but I think a lot of it is hype and marketing, because it's made him $1 trillion, literally $1 trillion, doing that type of stuff. I just don't see that happening. And I don't really see a big imperative that we need to, I think if anything is a threat to civilization on Earth, it's man. It's not necessarily some sort of a meteor wiping us out. I don't really see an imperative for us to be multiplanetary, and we should be focused inward and fixing stuff here. So I will say that from people I know, and I mentioned this on the show, I've got a fair number of rocket scientists in the family on my wife's side, and they think the SpaceX tech is just fantastic. They're just consistently blown away by everything that they see coming out of this company. But the question is, what is the business model? A lot of what SpaceX does is they put these satellites in space to give internet. I love that. It sounds like a fantastic product. I know I have people in rural America in my life rely on it, particularly when there are outages. I know people in war-torn regions. It would be nice if there were all these SpaceX internet providers over Iran when Iran was slaughtering all its civilians. It'd be great to get internet up so that people could communicate during those times. I think it's great. But is that a marketable product? Is that a product that makes the company worth a couple trillion dollars? I don't know. I loved watching the space, just like the rest of us, the SpaceX rocket getting caught by the two metal arms as it floats down to planet Earth. Amazing stuff. The idea of a reusable rocket, amazing, absolutely amazing. I don't know what the use case is in terms of making it a business that's worth $2 trillion. I do not know, but Musk has proved all the haters and doubters wrong many times before. So I'm not a hater, but I'm certainly a doubter in this, and I'm very curious to see where this is going to go from there. But that's kind of where we're at right now. But $1 trillion, I did look up, has there ever been a trillionaire? And feel free to email me, aloha@alexmarlow.com. According to just a quick back of the napkin math, trying to look at some historical figures who were super wealthy over time from all over the world, and I'm adjusting for inflation, obviously, but looking at places like, you know, the Mali Empire, Genghis Khan, I couldn't actually Augustus Caesar, who could have been the richest people of all time. I don't know if we got there. I don't know if there's any evidence out there there's ever been a human being with $1 trillion. So what will Musk do with his trillions? I don't know. I think he's going to build rocket ships. I think that's number one. So I think that's the first thing he would do if he had $1 trillion. I think he would make sure that he was building all the rocket ships he could. That does seem like his main source of influence and interest. So I think he'll be doing that. But then other than that, what will he do with his trillions? And it'd be pretty cool if he stayed in the political realm and started to fund a lot of stuff, because we need so much help. We need so much help on the right. And I mentioned this over and over again, how the left is so thoroughly funded. And they really is a incredible business to just be a left-wing activist. Because if you think about how much astroturf there is on the left, where people are able to sustain themselves with all sorts of different billionaire funding. We think about the George Soroses, but he's just the beginning. There's Laureen Powell Jobs, who benefits from all the Apple money. So many people with Facebook money fund the institutional left. The Sandler Foundation, banking money, which funds ProPublica and all these other things that are live to attack Justice Thomas and Justice Alito. I go through a ton of them in Breaking the Law. So I was thinking of doing this. I really want to make a big list of all the billionaire funders who are ruining the country. But we need to get our own, because that's the system, is the way it works. So hopefully Musk stays on a team conservative, team MAGA. But $1 trillion is a ton of money. And the SpaceX tech, this could be his best company. So we will see how that goes. And it will be a huge curiosity to see what happens from there. All right, we're getting the Iran war details when we come back. Is peace upon us? I'll be right back. This is The Marlowe Show.

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17: All right, for the 30th time in about the last 38 shows, I'm announcing to you that we could have peace in Iran. I mean, I can't help but chuckle at this because I do feel like I'm doing this every day. Some of you are even getting in the comments mocking me for it a little bit, but that's okay. You could do that. So Trump is apparently on the verge of peace with Iran. There was a senior White House official that just held court with reporters just a couple hours ago. We had a top reporter at Breitbart, Matthew Boyle, was on the call for us, and so he sent me all the details that were on the verge of reporting at Breitbart News, so you're getting this cutting edge fresh. We're about to post this, those of you who are listening live to the show, about what could be in the peace deal that is being forged that apparently Iran has just about agreed to, which, again, I will believe it when I see it, but looking pretty good at the outset. Here's the main deal points that we are told from the White House are coming. First of all, Iran is going to be prevented from ever acquiring a nuclear weapon. Again, this is already we're talking about we're a little bit in performance mode here because there's no way that we can ensure they'll never get it ever. But we're starting off with certainly it's going to be a long period of them not having it. Long-term commitment, no specific year deadline that I saw, but there's going to be a long-term commitment for Iran not to procure and build a nuclear weapon. We're taking immediate action via the IAEA, the International Atomic Energy Association, which is associated with the UN, which I don't trust, but I do think that they're probably the only people who could help us with this. They're going to be involved with the technical destruction and removal of the nuclear dust. Strong verification protocol is going to be put in place. And so some of the differences between this and the Obama deal is there are no sunsets, according to the White House, which, again, I'll believe it when I see it. No upfront financial incentives or weak sanctions. So this was emphasized by the White House team that these are stronger points than Obama's deal. And the deal is being framed to media as the antidote to the JCPOA. And it's going to eliminate stockpiles that are that the prior deal permitted to a certain extent. And there'll be heavy verification with a big emphasis from the White House team that there'll be rigorous and constant verification. Okay, ending regional terrorism and a broader peace in the region. Iran's got to stop funding terrorism. Again, one of those red lines from President Trump that I've been discussing on the show really since the war began was don't fund terror in the region. This includes a ceasefire in Lebanon. Hezbollah has to stop attacking Israel, and Israel is only going to respond if they are provoked. And that's tough to do because, you know, they're next-door neighbors, and Hezbollah wants to destroy Israel. They're right next door. So that's but that language seems fine to me. And then economic sanctions relief is explicitly tied to Iran being a good actor in the region. So this includes arming Hezbollah. How we're going to verify all this stuff, this is why the White House is emphasizing they're really going to be focused on that. All right, so the Strait of Hormuz, maritime access. Iran is going to fully open the strait, unrestricted commercial passage, and no tolls. I think this is a missed opportunity. I think there should be a toll. Iran can take some of it. We take some of it. But that's cool. I get it. That ship sailed a long time ago, literally and figuratively. Our blockade is going to get lifted as well. And there'll be some more technical and tactical steps that are going to be required that I will sort out with you over time. But anyway, they want to get the ship traffic going. So sanctions relief and economic incentives are all going to be performance-based. So no upfront money, zero money or relief upon signing. This is very tough. So I love it if Trump can pull it off. But this is why I think we saw so much bombing earlier this week, is because specifically this, because they, it is a huge leverage point for us, because the Iranians are just going to want money the second they sign, and I like the idea of them not getting it. So a relief is strictly going to be tied to verifiable benchmarks. Removal of enriched uranium, remove the enriched uranium, get it destroyed, you get some relief. You decommission nuclear facilities, you get more relief. Seems very simple, seems very pragmatic, and I love to see it. And if Iran replies, it's going to gain sanctions relief, and the ability to achieve economic prosperity is the way the White House is wording it. I hope the Iranians buy into that. Gulf companies can invest in Iranian oil and gas infrastructure if benchmarks are met, but only if benchmarks are met. The goal is to reward Iran for acting normal. So also, there was a lot of emphasis, it sounds like, in this call from the White House, that there's a long-term strategic vision of fundamentally remaking the Middle East, transforming Iran from a terrorist threat into a peaceful and economically prosperous, reasonable participant. And I do think this is genuine. I know this sounds like the sort of thing that you're supposed to say if you're an administration trying to broker a global peace, but I genuinely believe this. I think Trump thinks this is the key to global peace, is global commerce. And I think that's why we look at the Treasury Department as being so integral to our national security. So there could be broader engagement, broader use of energy resources in the area, but the success depends on sustained pressure on Iran to comply. And Israel's going to have to help out on this. I'm sure they'll be very skeptical. But overall, apparently a memorandum of understanding is imminent. And we will keep you posted here on the Marlowe Show at Breitbart News and my colleagues in Salem as well. We'll be right back.
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21: With SRN News, I'm Ron Taylor. Shares of SpaceX soared 19% in their Wall Street debut, making the rocket maker's founder and CEO Elon Musk the first ever trillionaire. The shares opened at $150 and finished Friday slightly below $161. That price gave the company a market value of around $2.1 trillion. Pakistan's prime minister says the United States and Iran have agreed to wording of an agreement aimed at ending their war in the Middle East. The prime minister said in a social media post today that mediators are working with both sides to finalize a deal. The Kennedy Center is running out of options to keep President Trump's name on the facade of the iconic performance arts venue. A judge had rejected a request to pause a court-ordered deadline of today to remove references to Trump from the building and other aspects of the Kennedy Center's operations. And a federal judge has ruled the White House is allowed to stage a UFC show this weekend on the White House lawn. This is SRN News.
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0: What a hot day. Hot news day. Start off, monster stories. World's first trillionaire Elon Musk with the SpaceX IPO. And then the potential for Iran peace. I have to admit, part of me reading through that proposed peace deal from the White House, it feels a little too good to be true. I hope it is. It just did feel like we're getting everything we want and giving up nothing, which is, if Trump does it, it'll be beyond historic, and I'm going to be touting it as one of the greatest deals of all time if that's the case. So what is being conveyed from the White House to reporters is this will be the greatest deal of all time. So fingers crossed that that's true. But hey, those of you who are listening live, you got it in real time. Fresh, cutting edge. No one's going to do it better than that, I'll tell you that. All right, and let's turn focus to the weekend. It's going to be a big weekend for entertainment and news as well. And one of the things that's happening is President Trump has his UFC event because it's his birthday, and he's going to be celebrating with the UFC fights on the White House lawn, which we reported on yesterday with our own Willie Nelson from the White House. He was asked about this yesterday. He was with Dr. Oz in the Oval, and I got such a kick out of this. Play cut 22, please, guys.
1: Behind us. So we're going to have a fight, and it's going to be on June 14th, and you're invited, and I want to wish you a happy birthday. You're a young man. You have many, many years to go. You're doing a fantastic job. But I want to just wish you a happy birthday, and you don't have to wish me a happy birthday because I'm not happy about that birthday that I'm having. That's a number that I never thought really too much about. It's not a number I like, but I'm here nevertheless.
2: I'll follow your orders. Thank you, sir.
1: Thank you.
0: He says he's not looking forward to it. He's not happy about it. He's not happy about his birthday turning 80. I just get, it's just so, it's charming. It's adorable. And if you know politics, you think it's adorable. 80 years young, and hopefully he's got a lot more in front of him so he can run for president yet again for a third or fourth or even a fifth term. But I just got such a kick out of that because it's amazing. He's such a testament to aging because he told me, I was having a conversation with him, how he said Joe Biden is the worst thing that ever happened to old people. Because you don't have to act that old if you're an older person. I just got such a kick out of that line because I think about how I'm feeling old and, you know, I just turned 40. And this guy is twice my age and he never sees, he keeps putting new mountains in front of himself and he keeps summiting those mountains. And I think that if you could get past the politics, even if you're not a supporter of his politics, you could see that a guy who took over New York real estate, who took over television and then became president and then survived assassination attempts and then became president again, it really is a testament to the human spirit. And I just absolutely love that about the guy. Zac Brown of the Zac Brown Band is going to be singing at the White House event for the UFC. And inevitably, we have to do this thing where you have to defend yourself. Like, no one made Bruno Mars defend himself for performing at Obama's White House. But now if you perform at Trump's White House, you got to defend yourself if you're in the arts. But I still want to play this cut. 24, please, guys.
3: UFC Freedom 250 event. When you get asked about that, what are your initial thoughts? And obviously, if it's at the White House, there's going to be some sort of political potential conversation surrounding it. What are you hoping for the event? And what are you most excited about, I guess, to get out there?
4: Man, I'm there for the troops, man. I'm there to honor America. I'm there. This is patriotism, not politics for me.
0: He's just patriotism. It's not politics. And I got to say, that Chicken Fried song, that is a catchy song. I don't think it gets much more catchy than that in pop music. It sounds like 20 years old, though, isn't it? It's an old song now. But that's if you guys haven't played that one, you'll enjoy it. Adorable. Adorable song. Yeah, exactly. It's just Americana and gladiators fighting in the White House lawn to celebrate the president's birthday is just super, super fun to me. Zac Brown, he's doing that look, though, that everyone's got where that people are doing now, where if you're going bald, then you shave the head completely bald and you have the huge beard. And this is a thing. I was just listening to Jerry Seinfeld do a bit on this. And it's just people, it's almost like proving that you can grow hair. So it's the people who are balding on top. They go full shave and they go the huge beard. You know who else does that look? A guy named Pete Rosenberg, who's a radio DJ and a very popular commentator on World Wrestling Entertainment. And he was giving some commentary on the Carmelo Anthony verdict where a black guy was caught red-handed, literally speaking, stabbing to death an unarmed white kid at a sporting event. And people have acted like this is controversial that the black kid got 35 years in prison. Let's play cut 18, please, guys.
5: Why is the solution to all of these things? How badly can we punish the teenager who did it? I understand the feeling of anger and pain at the family.
0: So first of all, this guy is going to prove how he doesn't understand our judicial system at all. But you see the look? It says this is the look that's in, and I'm neutral. I don't know if it's a bad look, but it's very distinctive. And guys in the booth, tell me if I'm just completely out of line on this. But just if I'm going bald, who's offended? Rick, you're not offended by this comment. That's not true. I don't believe that for a second. But this is, you guys see, if you're watching the stream, this is why I encourage you guys. We're seeing really nice growth in the YouTube channel, YouTube Rumble. Even Spotify's got the video now. Apple, we're working on getting the video going there. But you got the full beard to go with the bald head. That's the look right now. It just, maybe too many people have it. Maybe that's my issue with it. Maybe that's what I'm responding to. But anyway, go ahead with the clip.
5: You would have. I don't understand why we govern our laws based on that, though. Like, it's obviously an overall tragedy, and obviously punishment should take place. But, like, why is the Metcalf family going to be better off because Carmelo Anthony gets the book thrown at him and they decide he's a murderer?
0: Well, the jury decided he's a murderer, and we need to lock him up so he's away from society, because he's the type of guy who brings a switchblade to a sporting event and then stabs an unarmed kid in front of a bunch of other people. So that's why he needs to go away for a very long time, and maybe even, in my opinion, longer than 35 years. I just don't see what is society's interest in keeping Carmelo Anthony on the street. And it's not really about whether or not the Metcalf family feels better or not. Austin Metcalf, of course, was the young man who was killed. So it's also not a tragedy. I guess it's a tragedy for the Metcalf family. It's something that was designed. It's intentional. He brought a weapon to a sporting event and stabbed a kid in the heart. This kind of blew my mind, and I'm making some fun, but this is going to be not fun right now, because I want to play a cut of Carmelo Anthony's parents reacting to the verdict. This is the type of stuff that just drives me completely off the wall, but I want to play this one. This is 17.
6: My son didn't intend to hurt anyone. My son was defending himself.
7: It took less than 3 hours for a jury to reject 19-year-old Carmelo Anthony's claims of self-defense in the stabbing death of 17-year-old Austin Metcalf. Prosecutors argued Anthony intentionally killed Metcalf after being taunted and shoved by Metcalf and his teammates at a high school track meet.
8: Take us inside that courtroom. What stuck out to you?
9: What stuck out to me, number one, was the all-white jury. But I was trying to be, you know, like, all right, it's not that big of a deal. I mean, the truth is on our side.
0: So it was not an all-white jury. There were at least three non-whites on the jury. I don't have it exactly committed to memory, but it was not an all-white jury. This is a lie that's been on the internet. He also said his son didn't hurt anyone. His son was defending himself. There's no evidence of that. The person was unarmed. And they're acting like he's the victim, and I understand that their child's life is ruined, and they feel very desperate. I understand that. On a human level, I'm somewhat sympathetic. But on a broader level, I want you to consider this concept. I believe that parents of children who are murderers ought to be held criminally responsible, and I do think they should go to jail. I do. I think they should go to jail, and I think that the second that this is a real part of society, where if your child commits violent crimes, including murder, and they're a minor, they're underage, they're under your care, and you are personally responsible in a legal sense for that, then I think all of a sudden people are going to start behaving themselves a lot more. And I think we need to start judging a lot more than we've been judging. And we're way too tolerant, and we're way too empathetic to people who are incapable of raising children, who don't bring a knife to a sporting event and stab people to death. And then to go out on TV and lie about his all-white jury, so it's not true. And it just feeds this racial tension, which is not good for black communities as well. Not only is it not helping white communities or any other community, no community this benefits, especially the black community, going out and lying about it. So the parents need to be held responsible. If we want to have a society that improves, do we want to get better as a society, or do we want to soothe ourselves with just being empathetic and emotional in moments like this? Can we make it productive and start identifying the part of the problem or the parents? Are we capable of that or not? All right, I got more cuts. I want to play more reaction to these. Let's see. What else do I got? Let's play this one. Let's play the Melissa Fredericks cut. No. Give me the Dominic Alexander, the Anthony family spokesperson. Cut 16, please.
10: When you see me escort Carmelo Anthony out there against security advice or whatever it may be, it's because Carmelo is all of our babies. You know, Nick, I had to leave yesterday because, you know, I always told somebody, Carmelo is like a nephew to me. I know Carmelo. Most people know him as a hashtag and a name. I know that baby. What matter is that a baby was railroaded in a courtroom. It was lack of transparency in so many different things.
0: All right, so this is a baby who stabbed an innocent kid to death for no reason. And so why are we acting like he's just a baby? He's also a murderer. And I just feel like the playing to the empathy is just so divisive. It can't be he made a horrible mistake and there are lessons here that you're going to ruin your life if you bring weapons to sporting events and start plunging it into people's chests, regardless of your race or their race. Don't do that if you want to have a rich, fulfilling life instead of spending it behind bars. Do we have to blow every opportunity? We can't learn anything? All right, let's play this Melissa Friedrichs clip. Cut 15, please.
11: If they say, can you be fair? Don't say, no, I'm not finna put a black man in jail. Don't say that, okay? Because if that's what you're going to say, you could have stayed home. You have to go and be like, no, I will hear the evidence. I can be fair. Don't say, I hate white people and I don't care what he did. Don't do that. That's what people were doing in this case. Okay. And then everybody's like in an uproar because there's no black people on the jury when damn near half of the black people who could have been on the jury canceled themselves out. When you go up there, say, okay,
0: so here's what
11: no.
0: This is. So this is something called the Gin and Juice podcast, very popular podcast, particularly with black audiences. And what this person is saying is that if you're a black person, you're on a jury for a trial where a black guy probably, presumably, committed a violent crime, you should lie to get onto the jury so then you can acquit or get a mistrial going. So literally subvert the justice system in order to try to protect people simply because of their skin color, even if they're violent criminals. Sick stuff, and we are not going to survive as a society if these voices win out. We'll be right back.
12: War of 1812, our nation fought and won America's religious freedom. Today, that constitutional right is being assaulted once more from within.
13: Religious liberty and rights in general were under attack. We all of a sudden became the enemy.
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0: 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The forecast was 85,000 new jobs. So this is twice as much. The trend that we're accelerating. Economists have underestimated job growth now. Three straight months, as noted. 3 months average, widely considered a more reliable gauge.
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22: 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The Iranian regime has waged war against the United States for nearly 47 years. The president clearly thought that we had sufficiently weakened the regime and he'd be able to strike a deal. Indeed, he spent 60 days trying, but the shootdown of our Apache helicopter may have changed things. The Iranian regime has given Trump plenty of reasons to walk away from the negotiating table, starting from the very first hours of the so-called ceasefire in the Persian Gulf. The Houthi violated the agreement from the very start, imposing an extortionate fee system for sailing through the international waters of the Strait of Hormuz and firing on commercial vessels that refused to comply. Trump has invested a lot of his credibility and trust in the IRGC's negotiations. Now, however, Trump sounds as though he suddenly woke up to the sunk cost fallacy, saying they've taken too long and now they will have to pay the price. I've said it before, I'll say it again. This war has to be fought to the finish. I'm Ed Morrissey.
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0: I really enjoy my team on the show, and I hope they all have great weekends. Greg Evan, Sean McConnell, Roger Wicker Jr., Rick Locke, Garrett Sholley, Matt Zibel, Junior Producer Ricky, Misty Callahan, John Cassio, Daniel West. 3 podcasts coming out over the weekend. We got a fresh one up with John Root from Outkick, which is Clay Travis's outfit, which covers the intersection of sports and politics. We do tons of sports ball. He's super sharp. He's got a great X account, which is what turned me on to his content. And then we've got our weekly Emma Jo Morris episode, which I have to say is a absolute riot this week. I'll just leave that there. And then we've got a big dive on California with Carl DeMaio. If you're in California, I'll give you some hope for the future. But if you're not in California, you need to understand how the left has taken over this state. He gives all the details. He's a real savant on this stuff, super knowledgeable. So all that is either out or coming out over the weekend, but you got to subscribe to the podcast or you won't be able to get that sort of stuff. All right, but you will get this type of stuff. Stephen A. Smith joking about how President Trump disrupted the Knicks game. This is pretty funny because I played the just super obnoxious Stephen A. clip earlier in the week of him just blaming Trump for the Knicks losing one game, even though they're not favored to win the series even. Let's play cut 23.
25: People go after him every day. I certainly went after him. He has every right to come back and clap back at me. I'm a big boy. I can take it. He ain't phasing me one bit. But this man was raised in Queens, New York. Lifelong Knicks fan, knows about the suffering that spans 53 years. And when you are a true sports fan, you know every little thing could disrupt the momentum. You have watch parties outside, thousands of people. You have rabid fans inside, people throughout the state, gardens in Central Park, Bryant Park, and throughout the state of New York are on fire. The momentum is there. Incredibly intimidating. And what does this guy do? He shows up, they got to get rid of the watch party.
0: Okay, all right, that's good. I can't let him take over the show. You see how old school it is. He's just ranting in a microphone now. He just gets on a roll. He gets on a tear. He's not saying anything. Like, there's nothing that was said during all that. And it was, Trump is a quintessential New Yorker, and you don't have to have a watch party in Bryant Park if it's a security problem. Like, there's a lot of violence at those things anyway. So you can move the watch party if the president wants to go to one game. Like, it's part of, we have a president, we have a leader of the country, happens to be a Knicks fan. So you could have a different watch party. I don't understand this thing. Oh, the watch parties were slightly inconvenienced. This is an outrage. In the meantime, I really would like Stephen A's take on this because he's a Democrat, but he seems to have some common sense. I just getting sent all these photos of people, particularly BLM activists, posting edited images, urinating on Austin Metcalf's grave. Just it's just really sick stuff in terms of race relations in the country and the normalization of just really uncouth behavior. You may have seen this story, and I don't want to spend too much time on it because you probably caught it yesterday, but this 8647 written on the grass in the U.S. National Mall, obviously an assassination dog whistle for President Trump. And we don't know who did it yet. Like, we haven't figured out, we haven't sorted out who did it. So just amazing. Amazing that someone could cut it. It's huge, just massive, massive 8647, and we don't have a sense of who did it. This is what I'm saying, is that we get fixated on non-problems and then we miss big problems. One of the top stories I'm seeing shared right now online is whether or not the White House ring girls for the UFC event, whether or not they're breaching the flag code because they have American flag themed skimpy outfits. Because again, the left can't have fun. We can't have any fun. And recall when Joe Biden broke the flag code at the White House with his LGBT flag. He put up a gay pride flag, and he did it in such a way that was in violation of code for the White House, for the American flag, for the pride flag, or as I call it, the cuck flag. So he'd put the cuck flag up because, you know, pandering to the gays, and really not even the gays. It's really the trans and the leftist agitators who are using that flag to try to divide the country. It's really what it is. It's really not even about the gays, because so far beyond that. But anyway, the point is the ring girls looking hot in American flags, that now they're going to put up a stink about it because, again, they're anti-fun, these people who don't like fun. I'll tell you what's fun, though. Steven Spielberg's got a new movie out this weekend. It's called Disclosure Day. One of the things is that he wants it's about aliens, but he wants people of faith to question their faith because these guys are so grandiose. Like, it's not enough just to entertain people and give us a couple hours of diversion. He wants people of faith to have to question their faith after they watch his movie. It's looking like a total flop. And it could be the lowest opening in years for him. And he's got some weather headwinds. Obviously, he's got a lot of sports with the UFC stuff, the NBA finals. And I just love to see it. Some of these people, they're just so full of themselves. They love the smell of their own gas. Oh, another amusing thing from the UFC, Bud Light is sponsoring it, apparently. Apparently, the ring is surrounded with Bud Light ads. And I just think it's so unbelievable that Bud Light, it's all born of Bud Light putting that man, Dylan Mulvaney, who impersonates a female child on their can, on their beer can. And now years later, they have to sponsor, feel like they have to sponsor the White House UFC event. So cool. All right, that's the message for today. Go in peace to love and serve the Lord. Thanks for listening and watching.
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9: 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I called Trinity and I ended up joining based on high credit card bills and high interest rate. And my counselor at Trinity has been great, and Trinity has been helping me to get on the right path of paying off these credit card bills, bringing down the interest rate. They have

0: agents showed up at the Cleveland office and spent hours questioning staff, seizing documents and computer files. Federal agents also went to the homes of people who worked with the organization, which supports voter registration efforts, seeking interviews and information about alleged voter fraud. Board member Prentice Haney accused the agents of intimidation tactics and harassment and expressed concern that the investigation was designed to sow doubt about the upcoming midterm elections. I'm Lisa Dwyer.
1: Shares of SpaceX soared 19% in their Wall Street debut earlier today, making the rocket maker's founder and CEO Elon Musk the first ever trillionaire. The shares opened at around $150 and finished Friday slightly below $161. That price gave the company a market value of around $2.1 trillion. Forbes estimates that Musk, who is also a major shareholder in Tesla, is now worth $1.1 trillion. He says SpaceX went public because it needs money to fund satellite and data centers. News and analysis at townhall.com.
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4: Overnight will be clear with a low of 61 on Saturday. Expect mostly sunny skies and warm temperatures with breezy conditions in the afternoon. The high will reach 86 degrees. Saturday night will be partly cloudy with a chance of a stray thunderstorm and a low of 64. I'm meteorologist Jason Caterina on FM 92.7 and AM 1400. 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

0: Dean Shalit, a movie critic and arts reporter for the Today Show for over four decades, who was known for his puffy hair, oversized handlebar mustache, and affection for groan-inducing puns, has died. He was 100 years old. Shalit's family announcing his death Friday to NBC News, saying he passed away peacefully after 100 years of an amazing life. News and analysis at townhall.com.
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3: Overnight will be clear with a low of 61 on Saturday. Expect mostly sunny skies and warm temperatures with breezy conditions in the afternoon. The high will reach 86 degrees. Saturday night will be partly cloudy with a chance of a stray thunderstorm and a low of 64. I'm meteorologist Jason Caterina on FM 92.7 and AM 1400. 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
2: Overnight will be clear with a low of 61 on Saturday. Expect mostly sunny skies and warm temperatures with breezy conditions in the afternoon. The high will reach 86 degrees. Saturday night will be partly cloudy with a chance of a stray thunderstorm and a low of 64. I'm meteorologist Jason Caterina on FM 92.7 and AM 1400. 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
5: Live from the campus of Hillsdale College in beautiful Hillsdale, Michigan, this is Scott Bertram sitting in for Steve and Ivy this morning on Daybreak. Welcome to it. It's Friday, June 12th of 2026, and here are three big things you need to know. One, the former head of the Security and Exchange Commission is being nominated by President Trump to become the next permanent director of national intelligence. Jay Clayton is currently the U.S. attorney for the Southern District of New York. In a Thursday Truth Social post, the president urged the Senate to confirm him quickly. Two, an executive order signed by President Trump yesterday aims to lower the cost of seafood for Americans. Trump announced he's reversing regulations on the fishing industry to increase U.S. competitiveness with other countries. Some of those include expanding access to key fishing grounds in the Atlantic and Pacific Oceans. This is a move that will have no bearing on my pocketbook because I, frankly, don't enjoy seafood. But you do you. You can save the money. It's okay. Number three. There's a new emergency treatment option available for pet owners as flesh-eating screwworm cases rise. The FDA is allowing these tablets to treat infestations in dogs and cats. It marks the first generic animal drug cleared for that use. I kind of fear we'll be hearing more about flesh-eating screwworms soon. I've been reading about people saying that, this could be an issue. We'll see. If you hear more about flesh-eating screwworms, you now know why. All right, that's where we start this hour one of Daybreak with Steve and Ivy Gruber. Scott Bertram sitting in for both. As I say, it's one for the price of two here at Hillsdale College, where I serve as the general manager of the award-winning student radio station WRFH, also a lecturer in journalism, I teach, and director of the Hillsdale College Podcast Network. 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And as I occasionally remind our fine viewers and listeners when I guest host, I don't speak on behalf of the college whatsoever. I'm just talking on behalf of me. Okay, now that that's out of the way. This hour, former Congressman Bob Livingston, a name that might trigger a bell somewhere in the back of your mind. He's got a new book, The Rainbow Chaser. He's already written a memoir. This is a follow-up. We'll ask him why and what this one's all about. And Michael Lucchese coming up later on this hour, occasional guest when I fill in here for Steve and Ivy. He's edited a new book of Russell Kirk writings as we approach America 250 called On America, How to Understand the Legacy of 1776. We'll talk with Michael about Russell Kirk and how he understood America and why we should care about that. That's all coming up this hour here on Daybreak. Now, there's another Graham Plattner story, and I promise I'll get to it, but we don't have to start with Graham Plattner today because Pete Buttigieg gave me a great gift. As I was nearly heading off to bed last night, I saw these clips beginning to pop up on X of Pete Buttigieg speaking at this Rainbow Push event in Chicago yesterday. And Pete Buttigieg saying, repeating, stating the most radical positions of the Democratic Party as a platform that he thought everyone should adopt. And certainly he would adopt as he theoretically runs for president in 2028. Now, Let's remember Pete Buttigieg, mayor of South Bend, failed transportation secretary, failed presidential candidate from some years ago. And that's basically the resume. He's moved to Traverse City, Michigan, so he lives in my state these days. He actually references it in one of these clips we're going to hear this morning. He said, I drove through a blue state, drove through a purple state, then through a red state to get to a blue state. And Pete Buttigieg, he's got a beard, and there's profiles that say, oh, Pete Buttigieg, man of the people. Pete Buttigieg, guy's going to appeal to rural America, just like Graham Plattner, the Nazi, got the Nazi tattoo. Pete Buttigieg, no Nazi tattoo, but he also could appeal to rural, simple Americans who like Donald Trump. But he's a moderate and he's a centrist kind of guy. Well, we can blow that out of the water with these comments yesterday at this Rainbow Push event. I don't know if we'll get to them all, quite frankly. There's so many. Let's start with the Supreme Court. Pete Buttigieg yesterday saying he doesn't like the rulings. He doesn't like this court, so they're a rogue court. An originalist interpretation of the Constitution, rulings, decisions that leftists don't like means they've got to blow up the institution. Here's Pete Buttigieg yesterday saying the Supreme Court is a rogue institution. Cut number six.
3: We have to deal with a Supreme Court that is now a rogue Supreme Court. To see them eviscerate the Voting Rights Act is to see them reverse some of the most important progress this country ever made.
5: All right, there's Pete Buttigieg. So that's his stance. That's his statement. So what do you do about it? You know, there are all these crazy left-wing ideas about what to do with the Supreme Court and add justices and pack the court and this and that. Well, Pete says, hey, we don't even need a constitutional amendment to do some of this. Let's just do it. Cut number seven, Pete Buttigieg yesterday on how to fix the Supreme Court. Cut seven.
3: Where in the Constitution does it say that there have to be 9 Supreme Court justices? That one doesn't even take a constitutional amendment. It just takes a readiness to set up a court that fits this country. We could have 13 seats matching the district structure of the federal judiciary, but also a process that makes it less partisan. We cannot have partisan warfare every time there's an opening on the court. So I think term limits would help, but I don't think they go far enough. So that's one branch of government.
5: All right, so he wants to expand the court, pack the court to 13. I love this idea. Pete Buttigieg says, hey, it doesn't have to be 9, could be 13. That'd be fine. Okay, let's see President Trump move to do that and see if Pete Buttigieg and others say, well, you know, you don't need an amendment. You can just do that whenever you want. Just take desire. President Trump has that desire. Must be okay. They, of course, never go along with that. One more here. We're going to come back and play more. And also, Rokana getting crazy yesterday, too. And Graham Plattner, too. I told the producers, too much news, not enough show today. But they refused to stay an extra 2 hours. Pete Buttigieg yesterday at Rainbow Push in Chicago says, Democrats are caged in by norms. They've got to break out of this box. Cut eight yesterday, Pete Buttigieg.
3: We are talking about, too often I think, talking about acting caged in by the way things have been for our lifetimes, maybe, which is not the same thing as the way things have always been or the way things must be. And here we sit in a country that's got the wrong number of people on the Supreme Court, possibly the wrong number of representatives in the House of Representatives. And by the way, when you consider the disenfranchisement of the people of D.C., we have the wrong number of states in the United States.
5: The wrong number of states. He wants to go to 51 more from Pete next.
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11: 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If Metcalf had been black and Carmelo Anthony white, different verdict. 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Neither the defense nor the prosecution said race had anything to do with the encounter. The defense argued self-defense. So why then are we talking about it?
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5: Welcome back. 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Talk with former Congressman Bob Livingston in about 15 minutes here on the program. His new book is called The Rainbow Chaser. More on Russell Kirk and America 250 in the back half of the hour as well. If you're just joining us, Pete Buttigieg gave us a big gift yesterday by speaking at this Rainbow Push event in Chicago and outlining the most radical positions in the Democratic Party and essentially grabbing them as his own and advising other Democrats to take on the mantle of expanding the court, packing the court, adding a 51st state in D.C., as we just heard him say. We have the wrong number of states, Pete Buttigieg says. Got to make D.C. a state. Got to give Democrats two slam dunk new U.S. senators by making D.C. a state. This is outlining his platform for 2028 as he's about to run for the Democratic nomination for president. But he's not done yet. More of the most radical ideas from Pete Buttigieg yesterday in Chicago, Rainbow Push Conference. Pete Buttigieg says, yes, he's all in on wiping out the Electoral College and going to straight popular vote. Boy, you think it's fun watching California take 6 to 8 weeks to count the results of a local mayoral election? Wait until we're all waiting 4 to 6 weeks for California to stop counting to figure out who won the blasted presidential election. Pete Buttigieg says that's the way to go. He wants a national popular vote. Cut nine.
3: Let's talk one more thing, one more radical proposition on the executive branch. What if everybody's vote counted the same? What if everybody's vote just counted the same for president? Just to get here, I started my day in northern Michigan, drove through Indiana, and came here to the south side of Chicago. So three states. I started my day in a swing state, came through a place in Indiana where voters' voices basically do not matter in presidential politics because the state is so Republican. And now we sit in a place where voters' voices mostly don't matter in presidential politics because the state is so Democratic. As if there, how could anything be fair about your power changing based on which side of this state line you live on?
5: Pete Buttigieg yesterday going full tilt boogie on national popular vote to wipe away the Electoral College. Look, I know Steve's talked about it. I think I've talked about it with you, maybe with our friend Trent England from what's his organization? He's in favor of course, protecting the Electoral College. I think it's called Save Our States. Terrible idea. Don't have to get into it now. National popular vote, very bad idea. Yes, save the Electoral College. Pete Buttigieg says, push it aside. National popular vote. All right, he's still not done. Pete Buttigieg yesterday, Chicago. He wants fair maps everywhere. No more drawing maps. But here's what it means in practice is going to these quote-unquote independent map makers. And, of course, these independent map drawers end up being mostly Democrats, many pretending to be independent. Like here in Michigan, we had an independent map commission, and it ends up, this will shock you, it ends up that one of the independents on the map commission is now running for a seat that he helped draw as a Democrat. Shocking, I know. Pete Buttigieg says, fair maps everywhere, cut 10.
3: Oh no, we're not manipulating the map to disempower black people. We're manipulating the map to disempower Democrats who happen to be black people. This is literally the argument they have made in court, right? Because under the Supreme Court, that's fine. And meanwhile, they're wiping out black political representation. So the time has come to make it impossible to manipulate the map for any reason and just have fair maps.
16: Yeah, yeah.
3: Fair maps bring us the opportunity to have representatives be more representative and to have them be more willing to stand up to a president, any president who gets out of hand.
5: All right, Pete Buttigieg yesterday outlining the most radical planks of a Democratic platform, ones he apparently will adopt as he runs for president in 2028, ones he's advising other Democrats to adopt. Let's remember all this when the glowing profiles in Vanity Fair and elsewhere pop up saying Pete Buttigieg, he's the Republican whisperer. He's the guy who could appeal to Trump voters. He's got a beard. He lives in Michigan. He can cut firewood, whatever it might be. Pete Buttigieg holds firm to the most radical ideas of the left and would implement them and try to implement them if he were to be president. Speaking of radical, here's Ro Khanna. It's said the most dangerous place in Washington, D.C. is between Ro Khanna and a camera. He's everywhere. Here is Ro Khanna echoing Pete Buttigieg, telling Democrats to be as radical as they possibly can in 2028. Cut number 5.
17: Well, I can tell you what my agenda would be, but I think this is going to be the fight for the Democratic leadership of 2028. And I don't know whether I'll enter or not, but this is what the agenda should be in 2028. We should be for calling it a Dred Scott court and having Supreme Court term limits and expanding the court from 9 to 13. We should be for abolishing ICE and replacing it with a immigration enforcement office that actually follows human rights and that focuses on sex trafficking, child trafficking, drug offenders, not conducting raids in places like Minneapolis going after undocumented immigrants or working and paying taxes. We should be for a billionaire's tax, a tax on billionaires.
5: All right. So Ro Khanna, pack the court, abolish ICE, billionaire's tax. Pete Buttigieg says we got a rogue Supreme Court. He'd also expand the court, pack the court. He would add a 51st state in D.C. He would go to a national popular vote. He would go fair maps everywhere. It's refreshing. Democrats are so in the open about what they want to do to radically transform our country, as some former president once said. That would be Barack Obama. James Carville, I think, had given them the advice to just shut up and do it once you take power. They're not taking that advice. They're talking about it out in the open. We should have no surprises about where Democrats stand. Even those who are portrayed as being very moderate, calm, centrist voices like Pete Buttigieg adopting the most radical planks possible from the Democratic Party. Scott Bertram in for Steve and Ivy here on Daybreak.
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5: It's Daybreak with Steve and Ivy Gruber. Scott Bertram sitting in this morning on this Friday. Thanks so much for being alongside. Bob Livingston standing by in just a couple of minutes. This portion of Daybreak brought to you by The Wellness Company. A groundbreaking new study shows there's a safe and inexpensive potential cancer treatment. It's a drug that many of us already know about called ivermectin. 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Promised you the Graham Plattner news, and I'll put it in 60 seconds here. It will be a big shock. New York Post story, Graham Plattner kept his hideous Nazi tattoo to remind himself the U.S. was the evil bad guy overseas, according to an ex-girlfriend with whom he cheated on his fiance with in 2021. This guy is like scandal on top of scandal on top of scandal. The left-wing streamer who talked to the Post is the second woman to say that Plattner knew about the fascist origin of his skull and crossbones tattoo, despite his claims now that he didn't know it was a Third Reich symbol until just a couple of months ago. She has texts from way back when. The woman also offered allegations that Plattner cheated on a second partner before his current wife, a now ex-fiance he was engaged to around that time. You can read more about that in the New York Post. My guess is we will not be short of Graham Plattner scandal stories from now until Election Day. Scott Bertram sitting in for Steve and Ivy. This is Daybreak. Good Friday morning to you.
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19: With SRN News, I'm Ron Taylor. Pakistan's prime minister says the United States and Iran have agreed to wording of an agreement aimed at ending their war in the Middle East. The prime minister said in a social media post yesterday that mediators are working with both sides to finalize a deal. Authorities in Texas say a man who opened fire in a shooting that left one dead and 10 injured had shot at police just days earlier during a chase. The suspect began firing shots at officers and bystanders in Midland, Texas, Friday morning before barricading himself inside an abandoned veterinary clinic. Police found him dead with a self-inflicted gunshot wound later. Gene Shalit, a movie critic and arts reporter for the Today Show for over four decades, who was known for his puffy hair, oversized handlebar mustache, and affection for the groan-inducing puns, has died. He was 100. Shalit's family announcing his death yesterday to NBC News, passing away peacefully with an amazing life. This is SRN News.
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20: Overnight will be clear with a low of 61 on Saturday. Expect mostly sunny skies and warm temperatures with breezy conditions in the afternoon. The high will reach 86 degrees. Saturday night will be partly cloudy with a chance of a stray thunderstorm and a low of 64. I'm meteorologist Jason Caterina on FM 92.7 and AM 1400. 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Overnight will be clear with a low of 61 on Saturday. Expect mostly sunny skies and warm temperatures with breezy conditions in the afternoon. The high will reach 86 degrees. Saturday night will be partly cloudy with a chance of a stray thunderstorm and a low of 64. I'm meteorologist Jason Caterina on FM 92.7 and AM 1400. 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
24: 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The Iranian regime has waged war against the United States for nearly 47 years. The president clearly thought that we had sufficiently weakened the regime and he'd be able to strike a deal. Indeed, he spent 60 days trying, but the shootdown of our Apache helicopter may have changed things. The Iranian regime has given Trump plenty of reasons to walk away from the negotiating table, starting from the very first hours of the so-called ceasefire in the Persian Gulf. The Houthi violated the agreement from the very start, imposing an extortionate fee system for sailing through the international waters of the Strait of Hormuz and firing on commercial vessels that refused to comply. Trump has invested a lot of his credibility and trust in the IRGC's negotiations. Now, however, Trump sounds as though he suddenly woke up to the sunk cost fallacy, saying they've taken too long and now they will have to pay the price. I've said it before, I'll say it again. This war has to be fought to the finish. I'm Ed Morrissey.
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5: It's Daybreak with Steve and Ivy Gruber. Scott Bertram sitting in this morning, Friday morning. Thanks so much for being alongside. Really pleased to welcome into the program Bob Livingston. He is a former congressman, founding partner of the Livingston Group, practiced law, served as a prosecutor at the federal, state, and local levels, also has written a memoir called The Windmill Chaser, and the brand new one is a sequel of sorts called The Rainbow Chaser, The Man Who Gambled for Success and Broke Even. Bob Livingston is with us this morning here on Daybreak. Bob, thanks so much for joining us.
25: Scott, it's great to be with you. Thank you for having me on.
5: I appreciate it. So you wrote a political memoir called The Windmill Chaser, which came out a while ago. And now there's something else. It's called The Rainbow Chaser. So why was there a need to sort of add to the story that you had already told?
25: Well, I wasn't planning on it. For 22 years, I served in Congress. I'd been in the Navy. As you said, I was a prosecutor. I had a pretty good career, and I just thought I'd write about it the first time. And then my wife and I kind of kicked back. We after about another 26 years in business, we moved from Washington, D.C., or Northern Virginia, to New Orleans, our home, where our kids and grandkids are. And we thought we were just going to hang it up and enjoy life. And about 4 or 5 months after we came here in New Orleans, in February of 2023. I got a knock on the door. It was the FBI. And I've been working with the FBI virtually my whole life, from the times that I was a prosecutor. And I always gave background information. That's all they said they wanted, background information about an incident that I was involved in when I represented Julia Tymoshenko, who ran against Zelensky for president of the Ukraine. Talked to him for 2 hours. When the meeting was over, the female agent stood up and said, "Thank you for your service, sir." And the other guy, a guy with a man bun, hands me a subpoena and says, "We want all your records, phone, documents, computer, etc., from this incident in 2018, 5 years earlier." So I was a little concerned. My wife was in the next room, and she was concerned. They left. We called the assistant U.S. attorney the next day, and we said, "Are we a target?" And the guy says, "Oh, yeah, and the agents told you you were a target, and we're coming after you, and we want to charge you and the grand jury and take you to trial and convict you and possibly send you to prison." Well, thank you. Have a nice day. Well, that led to 20 months of absolute hell. And they were charging me with violating the Foreign Agents Registration Act, which is called FARA. We had been meticulous for 25 years representing foreign clients, and we always complied with the law. That was, as a former prosecutor, I didn't have any desire to transgress the law. And I believe in legitimate criminal prosecution. But this was during the Biden-Garland days. And they were prosecuting Republicans and conservatives and religious protesters and all these people as quickly and fastly as they could. And it was racking up. And I, you know, as long as it didn't happen to me, I was saying, "God, that's terrible." Well, all of a sudden it happened to me. And it was 20 months. We had to hire extremely competent legal counsel. And by the end of the 20 months, I proved unequivocally that we were not only innocent, that we had represented her and reported everything, but that another Democrat firm had represented her for 4 months. We represented her, 4 years compared to our 10 months. And they had not reported anything. And guess who was investigated? We reported everything.
0: You.
25: And we were.
0: Yeah.
25: It cost me a great deal of money, Scott. It cost me a great deal of money, and it made me mad. We were exonerated. At the end of 20 months, we called them. We filed an 88-page brief, and they looked at it. And said, and we never heard another word until the statute of limitations ran out. We called them, and they said, "Oh, well, never mind. We're not interested in that again." And I just got so fed up. I decided to write not only about me, but about 10 or 15 other people who were devastated by irresponsible and unnecessary criminal prosecution. That they were innocent, and their lives were destroyed. Mine wasn't. We won. I can walk away, and we're happy today. But these Bob other Livingston people. Is with us.
0: His book is The Rainbow Chaser. Bob, so this is the lawfare that President Trump has talked about so often. And I think many of us picture it as being these efforts simply against the president to try to take him down and wound him. But clearly, in your book, The Rainbow Chaser, there are these stories not just of you, but others, as you point out. So why were you? Why were you singled out? Why were you made a target by the Biden administration, Merrick Garland?
25: Well, I was just one of many. As you said, the president was the greatest victim. They went at him in the state and the local, federal, civil and criminal ways. They tried to destroy him 100 ways, but they did it to so many other people. They came at me because in 2018, while I was in Ukraine talking to to the lady that was running for president of the United States of Ukraine, I started hearing people tell me that the ambassador to Ukraine from the United States, Yolanda Yovanovitch, was not representing President Trump then, who was in his first term, and she was countermanding all of his orders. In fact, she was covering up all of the crimes that Hunter Biden had allegedly committed when he was with Burisma and the energy company in Ukraine. I came back and I reported it to the State Department, and Catherine Croft at the State Department, who I dealt with on a number of other issues, was so impressed that she testified during the first impeachment of President Trump that Livingston had called her and tried to get the ambassador fired. Well, I did. And I wasn't hired by anybody. I wasn't under contract at the time. Had I gone to Paris or had I gone to anywhere, Japan or anywhere, and heard that the ambassador was working against the president, I would have called. And I did call. Mm-hmm. And I think that put a mark on me.
0: Bob, what's at stake if we don't rein this sort of over-aggressive prosecution in, if we allow lawfare to continue and fester and perhaps blossom again in the next Democratic administration? What's at stake?
25: Well, it's tyranny. I mean, from the beginning of time, monarchs, dictators, Joseph Stalin using Lavrentiy Beria had said, show me the man and I show you the crime, where they can take an innocent person and build a crime around them and prosecute them. So it's been going on in every country, everywhere, and it's been going on since this country began. But it has to end. The Biden administration under Attorney General Merrick Garland turned it into a fine art. They prosecuted hundreds of people. Religious protesters, political people, just victims who they could get their hands on as long as they were opposed to the Biden administration. So they came at me. What can be done? I believe in law enforcement. I believe in legitimate law enforcement. If you got probable cause that a person's committed a crime, go after it and prosecute them. But if a prosecutor or an investigator picks out a person because of he or she who they are and then builds a case around them without probable cause or evidence, that prosecutor, that investigator ought to be investigated and prosecuted and ought to go to prison if possible.
0: Bob Livingston, the new book, The Rainbow Chaser, The Man Who Gambled for Success and Broke Even. It's available now, and you can see it there. Bob, thanks so much for joining us here this morning on Daybreak. Appreciate it.
25: Thank you very much, Scott. Great to be with you.
0: Thanks. More of Daybreak coming up next.
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0: It's Daybreak with Steve and Ivy Gruber. Scott Bertram sitting in today for both Steve and Ivy. Steve's in studio recording, putting the final touches on a brand new American anthem called One Nation. It's a song. It's released from Real America's Music on June 29th. Put that on the calendar. Stand by for more. Michael Lucchese with us now. He's founder of Pipe Creek Consulting and associate editor of Law and Liberty, contributing editor to Providence. And he's also the editor of the brand new book, Russell Kirk on America, How to Understand the Legacy of 1776. Michael, thanks so much for joining us here on Daybreak.
1: Hey, Scott. Thanks for having me on.
0: Book's just out, just in time for America 250. Russell Kirk's a name that you know well, and I know well, and people in the Hillsdale sphere probably know well. Probably have some listeners and viewers who don't know Russell Kirk all that well. Why do you have an entire book of Russell Kirk's writings? What's so important about Russell Kirk?
1: Russell Kirk is really the founder of the modern American conservative movement. His 1953 book, The Conservative Mind, gave the movement its name. He was one of the first people to really sort of identify the problems with welfare statism and moral relativism. And my book is a collection of his most important writings on America, the American founding, American statesmanship, and American literature.
0: What's Russell Kirk's secret sauce? What makes him different than other thinkers of his era, or even perhaps those who came before him?
1: Yeah, so Kirk stresses the idea of the moral imagination, right? This is the idea that we, through contact with the past, whether that's great books or heritage, whatever it is, our constitution, that we can know certain truths that are eternal. And that we should build society and reconstruct society around those truths. He also sometimes called these the permanent things, so things like faith, family, freedom. And he saw America as sort of the culmination of Western civilization. He read a lot about the Greeks and the Romans and the Hebrews, and he traces throughout his work a heritage from those peoples, those civilizations, up to American civilization itself.
0: Yeah, so we are hearing a lot these days about Western civilization, Western heritage. Ellen Gelzo has a great new book called The Golden Thread. It's long, it's two parts, but it's a great history that really is sort of the history of Western civilization, Western heritage. So Kirk would say what? That the American founding is essentially this expression, culmination, I think the word you used, of Western heritage, right? What does that mean?
1: So a lot of people see the American Revolution as a strong break with the past, that we're starting something new. Thomas Paine once said that we have it in our power to begin the world again. Kirk didn't agree with that, and I think most conservatives would realize that's kind of a foolish attitude to take toward the past. Kirk instead wants to stress continuity, not change. Continuity is the thing that's really important. And if we're going to preserve our, what he called, ancient liberties, that's a phrase that the founders used to define the liberties that they were defending during the revolution, then we need to be a conservative rather than revolutionary. And so for Kirk, the American Revolution was a return to an old moral order, not the birth of something new like the French Revolution or the Russian Revolution later on.
0: Michael Lucchese is with us. He is the editor of the new book, Russell Kirk on America, How to Understand the Legacy of 1776. My friend and yours here at Hillsdale, Brad Berzer, writes the preface for this particular book. I was talking to Brad a couple of weeks ago and about his book on Declaration, and we talked a lot about John Adams. John Adams being this engine of the country, pushing us toward the Declaration. Talked with Eric Metaxas a couple of weeks ago. Same thing, John Adams. I know there's essays and writings in here from Russell Kirk also about John Adams. Did he share this great perspective of John Adams that others did?
1: So the two most important figures sort of in Kirk's thought are Edmund Burke and John Adams. And he said that these two men, even though an ocean divided them, sort of spoke with one voice on a lot of big questions. And for Adams, the thing that was really important was you could only have liberty when you have a balanced constitution, when the different orders and classes in society are represented and can speak for their own interests. And that's why Adams was opposed to the imperial policies that led to the American Revolution, and why he supported the new constitution when it was birthed in 1787. 7. These documents, these ideas are designed to protect liberty, not to sort of remake the world order or something like that.
0: Is there a particular essay that you found that's included here on America that is particularly applicable to our politics today, especially as we get close to America 250?
1: So there are two previously unpublished essays in this collection. One is a speech that Kirk gave on Abraham Lincoln in the 1970s. He sort of sees Lincoln and his channeling of the Declaration of Independence as the sort of beau ideal, as it were, of American statesmanship. And I think thinking about our present discontents and rank partisanship in D.C., the growth of government, I think returning to the founders like Lincoln returned to the founders, like Dr. Kirk encourages us to do, is what we need most during America 250.
0: And I think perhaps a point to make here is Kirk, you'll correct me if I'm wrong, he passed away in 1994, is that correct?
1: Yeah, that's right.
0: Yeah. So my point being, it's a modern voice, reflecting on the past and reflecting on America's founding. But you don't have to go too far in the past to read things that Russell Kirk has written that is very reflective of sort of current day.
1: Yeah, he was really concerned about the growth of the executive, especially the administrative state. That was something that he found really troubling. And there's another essay in this book, Will American Caesars Arise, about that very problem and about the growth of the federal government, about the way that it's sort of invading all of our lives. And I think that's sort of one of the big takeaways here, which is limited government is a heritage that we have received, and we have to preserve it and protect it and defend it.
0: Michael Lucchese is the editor of the new book just out this week, Russell Kirk on America, How to Understand the Legacy of 1776. You can read his intro, you can read the preface by Brad Berzer from here at Hillsdale, and then read more from Russell Kirk. Michael, thanks so much for joining us here on Daybreak.
1: Thanks, Scott.
0: Back with more Scott Bertram in for Steve and Ivy.
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0: It It's Daybreak with Steve and Ivy Gruber. Scott Bertram sitting in this Friday morning. 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Pleased and privileged to be alongside you this morning. 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Grab your ghost bed today. Some, maybe not sleeping well last night. They could have used a ghost bed. But it's because of good things happening today. SpaceX is going public today in an initial public offering of stock. About $135 a share. And that means, well, it means Elon Musk is likely to be a trillionaire, but it means about 4,500 SpaceX employees over the past years who earned stock as part of their compensation are about to become millionaires immediately as the stock market opens today. About 4,400 current and former SpaceX employees are likely to become millionaires. Said 22,000 employees over the years. Many of them have some level of stock in the company. Now, AOC would say this is terrible. 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This is, you know, ill-earned money. We're going to confiscate it, take it away, tax it. You take a chance. You build a company. You go work for a company doing great things. You get rewarded.
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8: News this hour from Town Hall. I'm Ron Taylor. With the U.S. and Iran moving towards signing a new agreement to end the war, one Republican on Capitol Hill is saying he wants to see the fine print before any deal is finalized. On the Salem News program this week on Capitol Hill with Tony Perkins, U.S. Senator Lindsey Graham of South Carolina is concerned that initial reports say the agreement would allow so-called civilian enrichment of uranium to continue.
9: If there's any enrichment program allowed in the Trump deal, if they can enrich anywhere for any reason, that's a bad deal in my view. They will cheat after Trump leaves. So there's a lot of details to be fleshed out. But Israel's concerned, and quite frankly, I am too. I hope for a good deal. I pray for a good deal. But if it's not a good deal, I will say so.
8: Senator Graham's full interview will be heard when This Week on Capitol Hill is broadcast beginning at 10 a.m. Eastern Time. Later today on the Salem News Channel. Catapulted by the market debut of his rocket company SpaceX, Elon Musk is now the world's first trillionaire. That amount of money, all owned by just one person, was once unfathomable.
10: if you made $100,000 a year and saved every penny, it would take you 10 million years to match that wealth. His wealth will sit just shy of the gross domestic product of Poland, while completely eclipsing

0: temperatures with breezy conditions in the afternoon. The high will reach 86 degrees. Saturday night will be partly cloudy with a chance of a stray thunderstorm and a low of 64. I'm meteorologist Jason Caterina on FM 92.7 and AM 1400. 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
8: Live from the campus of Hillsdale College in beautiful Hillsdale, Michigan, this is Scott Bertram in for Steve and Ivy on Daybreak for this Friday, June 12th, 2026. Thanks so much for being alongside for the ride. Here are three big things you need to know. One, President Trump says a deal with Iran to end the war is very close. Now, we have heard that before. Trump says it's the reason he called off fresh strikes on the nation. Speaking yesterday from the Oval Office, Trump said an official signing ceremony could take place this weekend, maybe in Europe, maybe with J.D. Vance attending. The president says the Strait of Hormuz will open after the deal is signed. Two, speaking of Vice President J.D. Vance, he's going to be on The View. Yeah, that one, that show, The View, ABC, next week. His appearance comes as Disney and the Trump administration have been clashing over license renewals for eight ABC TV stations, although it's not really the Trump administration, it's Brendan Carr of the FCC. But

0: Vance will talk about his new book and discuss priorities and goals for the administration. All six of the program's co-hosts will be there talking with J.D. Vance. I'm sure Steve will have fun with those sound bites next week. And number three, a man accused of assaulting a federal officer during protests at an ICE building in Portland has been sentenced to 30 months in prison. Under a plea deal, Robert Jacob Hoops had pleaded guilty to a charge of aggravated assault of a federal employee with a dangerous weapon. According to court documents, Hoops threw a rock that hit an officer in the head and opened up a gash over his eye during a protest last June. He's pleaded guilty. He's going to spend 30 months in prison, or I suppose maybe less, with good behavior. That's where we start hour two of Daybreak with Steve and Ivy Gruber. Thanks so much for joining us and joining me as I fill in for Steve and Ivy. As I say, one for the price of two. That's what you get here today. I'm the general manager of the award-winning student radio station here at Hillsdale College, WRFH, a lecturer in journalism. I teach here at the college, and I'm also director of the Hillsdale College Podcast Network. 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You can also find those shows wherever you get your audio, as you can find segments from Daybreak with Steve and Ivy and these segments today and yesterday as I guest host. Steve and Ivy are back on Monday. Pete Buttigieg yesterday in Chicago, embracing all the radical Democratic planks. We're going to hear a cut from him in just a minute. Wanted to start very quickly with Mark Wayne Mullen, Secretary Mullen, yesterday, talking about this effort by the Trump administration to find missing migrant children. The numbers are astounding. I think he's going to tell us here 400,000 missing migrant kids. The Trump administration tried to track them down and correct these errors and these missteps and the heinous lack of oversight by the Biden administration and Secretary Mayorkas, right? Here's Mark Wayne Mullen yesterday. This is cut one.
1: You know, I tell people that I haven't quit smiling since I've been Secretary of Department of Homeland Security, but I have to take that back because when we start digging into these cases and you start hearing the absolute horrific things that took place underneath the Biden administration, under true neglect at best and criminal worst, to allow 450,000 kids to go missing throughout this country. President Trump has made it a point to go find these kids.
0: 450. I undershot the number. 450,000 kids missing, migrant children. Well, the Trump administration, Secretary Mark Wayne Mullen, trying to do their best to track down those missing children. Mark Wayne Mullen, Secretary, talking yesterday about progress on that front thus far. This is cut number two.
1: We found 146,000 kids so far. 146,000 kids. We still have nearly 300,000 missing. We're investigating reports to where some of these kids claim that they were raped 600 to 700 times. I don't care who you are. I don't care if you have kids, if you don't have kids. I don't care if you're liberal, you're independent, you're a Democrat, you're a Republican. If you can't stand for law enforcement to go find these kids, who are you?
0: That's Secretary Mark Wayne Mullen. 450,000 missing, 146,000 found so far, but as he points out, that's nearly 300,000 or around 300,000 still missing. One-third of the way there, one-third of the way toward cleaning up a bit of the Biden administration and Secretary Mayorkas' incompetence. Speaking of the incompetence of the Biden administration, you could apply that term to the Secretary of Transportation during Joe Biden's term as well. That's Pete Buttigieg. And Pete Buttigieg gave every talk show host in the country, hey, including me, a great gift yesterday by appearing at this Rainbow Push conference in Chicago and embracing and laying out the most radical positions possible for Democrats. Apparently, he will embrace them as he runs in 2028 for president. He wants others to join him. How radical is Pete Buttigieg, this kind of normal-looking guy who's now grown a beard and moved to Traverse City? And you'll see these profiles in Vanity Fair, I'm sure, and elsewhere in New York Times Magazine. Pete Buttigieg, the guy who can appeal to Trump voters, the guy who can tap into the disaffected Trump voter. Pete Buttigieg is as radical as they come, and he made sure that we all knew it yesterday. Pete Buttigieg saying it's a rogue Supreme Court that Democrats have to rein in. And how do you do that? Well, you expand the court to 13, pack the court with Democratic justices. He wants to add a 51st state in the form of D.C., two more permanent Democratic U.S. senators. He wants fair maps everywhere, which will mean independent map commissions more than likely, which independent, of course, in quotes, meaning Democrats controlling the process. And this one, we'll play one here. We'll come back. We'll probably play these again later. They're the most radical proposals you could think of. Pete Buttigieg says national popular vote. Yeah, let's eliminate that pesky electoral college and go to a national popular vote. Pete Buttigieg yesterday in Chicago, Rainbow Push Conference. This is cut number 9.
2: Let's talk one more thing, one more radical proposition on the executive branch. What if everybody's vote counted the same? What if everybody's vote just counted the same for president? Just to get here, I started my day in northern Michigan, drove through Indiana, and came here to the south side of Chicago. So, three states. I started my day in a swing state, came through a place in Indiana where voters' voices basically do not matter in presidential politics because the state is so Republican. And now we sit in a place where voters' voices mostly don't matter in presidential politics because the state is so Democratic. As if there, how could anything be fair about your power changing based on which side of this state line you live on?
0: The Electoral College is wonderful and great, and I don't have time to defend it now, but suffice to say, national popular vote is a terrible, terrible idea. So, of course, Pete Buttigieg and Democrats will embrace it as we ramp up to 2028. More next here on Daybreak.
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0: It's Daybreak with Steve and Ivy Gruber. Steve and Ivy off today. They're back on Monday with you after a weekend. They're putting the finishing touches on a brand new American anthem, One Nation, released from Real America's Music June 29th. So be prepared for that. Joining right now on the program by Mike Britton. He's the co-founder of Artillery Tea. Mike, thanks so much for joining us here this morning on Daybreak.
9: Hey, morning, Scott. Thanks for having me again.
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9: 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And the tea bags we use contain zero microplastics, zero glues, bleached paper, all the usual stuff.
0: How did you get into this? How do you start knowing about what's the right way to make tea and what you can do to make it better than others?
9: I think we just saw a gap that, you know, when I started drinking tea, I wanted to partner with a company that liked me. 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We're family run. And so we filled that gap that we wanted to see.
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9: 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And something else that's kind of unique about our products is that since we use the whole leaf, it's a loose leaf quality tea that we put into premium tea bags. 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And so in this kit, we'll include a magnet you can stick wherever you brew your tea the most, right? It'll show you exactly what temperature to brew each kind of tea at and exactly how long to steep to get two bold cups out of each sachet. And so black tea brews a little differently than green tea, which brews a little differently from herbal tea, but we're having an all-in-one kit here that'll give you the unique experience Artillery Tea Co. has to offer and help you get the most value out of what you're getting too.
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9: The flavor is something called Morning Moab. It's an organic black tea. It's a blend of three different kinds of black tea, actually. So that one was designed to be a coffee replacement. Usually a tea bag will hold, you know, maybe 1.5 grams of tea, maybe 2 grams. And that one, we packed 3 grams of tea into it. So more tea than normal. It's all black tea, higher caffeine. But unlike coffee, you don't get the big spike and crash. You get kind of a sustained level of energy that lasts for hours and hours.
0: All right. 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Also, if you're joining us on the TV side of things, Real America's Voice, there's the QR code right there on the screen. 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
9: Yeah.
0: 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Now, I saved this story. It's from a couple of weeks ago, but I knew I was going to be filling in. And sometimes you come across a story so good, you save it so I can share it with you, the Daybreak audience. And it is food related. I guarantee you won't have this problem with Artillery Teaco's product. Microwaved fish leads to cops' felony arrest. Myrtle Beach, South Carolina. Angered that a fellow cop use the office's microwave to heat up fish, which, as I had mentioned earlier in the show, I'm not a big seafood guy. President Trump signed this order yesterday, helping lowering the price of seafood and opening up some regulations. Okay, whatever. Everyone else can save on seafood. I'm fine. I'm not going to buy it anyway. But microwaving fish in an office microwave is kind of a social faux pas. So angered that a fellow cop used the office's microwave to heat up fish, a detective allegedly drew his weapon and pointed it at the odor-producing officer, according to an arrest warrant. Investigators say Michael DiBiase, 46 years old, at police headquarters in Myrtle Beach, South Carolina, when he got into a dispute with a patrolman whose name is redacted from the warrant. We don't know the guy who microwaved the fish, apparently. DiBiase confronted the patrolman about warming up fish in the microwave, causing an odor in the office. During that confrontation, the detective drew and pointed his department-issued handgun at the other officer. Arrested for allegedly pointing and presenting a firearm at a person, that's a felony. Booked and later released on bail. Court records, by the way, don't indicate exactly what kind of fish was being microwaved. So be on the safe side, just don't do that at all, I guess. Congressman Tim Walberg in less than 10 minutes with us here on Daybreak. Scott Bertrand filling in for Steve and Ivy.
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0: It's Daybreak with Steve and Ivy Gruber. Day off today for them. They're back on Monday morning after the weekend. Scott Bertram filling in for Steve and Ivy today. 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One T in Scott. Also coming on Monday, a brand new Forgotten America. Is America in the middle of a cultural revolt? That's the question. This week on Forgotten America, social media personality and political satirist Josh Sighter joins Steve and Ivy to talk about what he calls the woke demic, the spread of progressive ideology through corporations, schools, media, and government, and why millions of Americans say they are pushing back. 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
10: There's nothing kind and compassionate or virtuous about affirming mental delusions. Look, I, like millions of people, struggled with anxiety and depression when I was a teenager. And I thank God every day that this cult was not around to try to convince me that the genesis of my problems was the fact that I was born in the wrong body. Because as a young, impressionable child, I might have believed it. I am very grateful that I got cognitive behavioral therapy, which is the proper way to address faulty thinking, and that I was able through CBT to restructure my catastrophic and faulty thinking and to have a more healthy thought process. And it really makes me sad that there are millions of children that are not getting the proper medical care, and they're being lied to, again, so that medical pharmaceutical companies and doctors can make millions of dollars and so that everyone else can virtue signal.
0: Speak their minds. Have American institutions become too woke? Are we witnessing a major cultural reset happening before our eyes? 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That's Forgotten America with Steve and Ivy on YouTube. Search for Steve Gruber. Congressman Tim Walberg and Colonel William Dunn in the next half hour. 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
11: With SRN News, I'm Ron Taylor. President Trump says a swift and lethal kinetic U.S. strike has killed Hector Rutherford Guerrero Flores, whom he called the infamous leader of the Tren de Aragua gang. Tren de Aragua has been labeled by the United States as a terrorist organization. Guerrero Flores has been charged in a New York federal court with racketeering, conspiracy, and other crimes, including lending support to terrorists in crimes that stretched more than a decade. Authorities announcing this in December. The president wrote on his social media site yesterday that Tren de Aragua terrorists have no longer safe haven in Venezuela or anywhere else. Shares of SpaceX soared 19% in their Wall Street debut yesterday, making the rocket maker's founder and CEO Elon Musk the first ever trillionaire. The shares opened at $150 and finished Friday's slightly below $161, making the market value around $2.1 trillion. This is SRN News.
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12: Overnight will be clear with a low of 61 on Saturday. Expect mostly sunny skies and warm temperatures with breezy conditions in the afternoon. The high will reach 86 degrees. Saturday night will be partly cloudy with a chance of a stray thunderstorm and a low of 64. I'm meteorologist Jason Katerina on FM 92.7 and AM 1400. 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Overnight will be clear with a low of 61 on Saturday. Expect mostly sunny skies and warm temperatures with breezy conditions in the afternoon. The high will reach 86 degrees. Saturday night will be partly cloudy with a chance of a stray thunderstorm and a low of 64. I'm meteorologist Jason Katerina on FM 92.7 and AM 1400. 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
0: It's Daybreak with Steve and Ivy Gruber. Scott Hertram sitting in this morning. Thanks so much for being alongside as we take you from Friday into your weekend. Congressman Tim Walberg is with us, representing Michigan's 5th Congressional District. He's, in fact, my congressman here in Hillsdale. Congressman, thanks so much for jumping on with us for the show and Daybreak.
19: Well, it's always good to be with you, and always good to hear the voice of Hillsdale College as well. I wore the Hillsdale College tie in the hearing we had on the Chicago Public Schools and San Francisco and Loudoun County Schools and the craziness they're doing there and gender issues and all of the rest. So I'm glad to be connected with a school that has common sense.
0: Well, we appreciate that, and publicity never hurts as well. I overheard you before we came on saying you've got big plans this weekend. Something happened at the White House this weekend?
19: Yeah, I mean, there are a lot of things happening for the 250th, and I'm going to try to take in as many as possible. Normally, I'm back in my district for parades and whatever on holidays, but this is special. We're having a lot of things, and this weekend, the special event is at the White House with the UFC fight. I was with Dana White since the boxing bill came through my committee, the Muhammad Ali reform bill, and I said, Dana, I need to be at that UFC fight. That certainly reminds me of my days in the schoolyards back in the south side of Chicago. And it's a manly sport, and I'm looking forward to seeing it. Met some of the fighters there at the Fight Training Center in Las Vegas, and they do a great job. And probably some people raise their eyebrows at that, but the type of training facilities and everything that goes on, it's a well put together event. And to have it at the White House is... They've only had a fight outside once before in history. That was in, I think, Brazil. And this will be the first here, and it will be an amazing event.
0: We'll miss you at the Hillsdale 4th of July parade, which, if you didn't know, actually is on the 4th of July this year. Usually it's the 3rd, but it's the 4th this year. But we'll miss seeing you walking there. Congressman, we've been talking this morning. Pete Buttigieg yesterday, the former transportation secretary, ran for president previously, mayor of South Bend, likely going to run in 2028. You've got a Rainbow Push event in Chicago, and I won't play the cuts here, but to summarize, Pete Buttigieg stakes out his position that it's a rogue Supreme Court that has to be punished. You've got to expand the court, pack the court, go to 13. Pete Buttigieg says he wants a 51st state in D.C. and two new permanent U.S. senators, Democrats in D.C. He wants to scrap the Electoral College, go to a national popular vote. He wants fair maps everywhere, which, again, that would be independent maps controlled by Democrats pretending to be independents. That's how it works, where it's been implemented. He is staking out the most radical positions you can imagine, and both accepting them, embracing them, and recommending other Democrats embrace them as well. You work in the House with Democrats from all over the country. And I guess what I want to ask is, Pete Buttigieg, a guy who You know, Vanity Fair, I'm sure, would tell us just normal guy, grew a beard, he could appeal to Trump voters. Are all Democrats, are most Democrats as radical in their positions as Pete Buttigieg is, as he outlined yesterday?
19: Well, it doesn't make any difference, because any Democrat who is a so-called normal Democrat, what we used to think of a Democrat, is not in control. And they have been buffaloed into silence. And so that is exactly what the plans are for Democrats, from Chuck Schumer through Hakeem Jeffries and, of course, the Squad. These socialists are socialists, and they don't believe in the American idea. And when your enemy, I'm told the military says, when your enemy tells you what they're going to do, believe them. And these people are enemies, and I'll say that clearly and defend it. They are enemies of America and its foundational principles that has enabled it in a short 250 years that we're celebrating now to lead the world in everything. And for us to allow them to take us backwards, it will be our fault and our demise if we allow that to happen. But I'm glad Pete is talking. He's given the playbook. We saw it happen in Michigan with the redistricting commission, screwed everything up in Michigan, makes it impossible to really have a governing majority anymore. And so you get this fighting back and forth. So no, believe Pete Buttigieg, that is the common line that's going to be put forward. And they want to do all of those things.
0: Congressman Tim Walberg with us, 5th Congressional District here in Michigan. And Rokana was somewhere yesterday on a podcast saying similar stuff, pack the Supreme Court and the most radical positions possible. It's interesting that as we approach America 250, celebrating this great anniversary, one of country, the Democrats' go-to move is to say, well, let's scrap the whole thing and try this other way that we want to run things here in America. It's pretty crazy.
19: They can't win without cheating. And they do cheat. And this is the way they cheat. And back when the Supreme Court was going their way, they weren't asking for an increase to 13. No. But now that we have judges that are following the Constitution, in majority at least, no, that doesn't work. So we got to change that. So, yeah, no, believe your enemy when they tell you what they're going to do.
0: You know, I think it was James Carville basically told Democrats to shut up. Don't say this stuff. Just do it once you gain the power. And as you said, I think it's actually a very good thing that Ro Khanna, Pete Buttigieg, J.B. Pritzker, others are being very explicit about things they will do if they take power. Congressman Walberg is also on the House Education Workforce Committee, chair, in fact, of that committee, this week working on the No Aid for Ghost Students Act. Tell us about the problem and tell us what the solution is.
19: Yeah, I mean, there were a lot of people that decried DOGE. And DOGE wasn't the perfect mechanism, but it started some things that forced Congress to really begin looking through its oversight responsibility into what is going on. And in the area of education, we found literally billions of dollars that were being fraudulently taken from the Pell Grant program, all of the government funding mechanisms, by people, in many cases, using bots in foreign countries who would find information, identification information, social security numbers, etc., on students or past students or potential students, and they would use this to get the student aid. It would go to them wherever they were at, overseas or here in the United States, and it would never go to a classroom or for an actual student. We found that out, along with child care issues and the fraud that started out in Minneapolis and began looking into it. And this is just one of about 12 bills that we have put through my committee dealing with various aspects of fraud in the educational or child care system. And it simply puts in place mechanisms of requirements for oversight of what these requests are and applications are. We found, Scott, that with the FAFSA reform that we've done, student fills out their FAFSA form for student aid, what they might be able to get. It didn't work all through the Biden administration. We even simplified it through law in Congress. Now it's working, and I was told by the Secretary of Education at breakfast with her just the other day that now it's not days, weeks, or months to get these FAFSA plans through, it is a matter of immediacy, seconds, that they get the return back saying, yes, you will receive this, no, you won't, here's what you receive, and it also is certifying that the student is actually a student seeking the funds.
0: Congressman Tim Walberg, have a blast this weekend. Is from Michigan's 5th Congressional District, my congressman here in Hillsdale. Congressman, thanks for joining us here.
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0: It's Daybreak with Steve and Ivy Gruber. Scott Bertram sitting in on this Friday morning. Thanks for being with us. You can find me over on X. Hey, go ahead. Follow at Scott Bertram, S-C-O-T-B-E-R-T-R-A-M. Corralling all my media doings over at scottbertram.com. Colonel William Dunn, retired with us here, president of Strategic Resilience Group. And also author of Gunfighters Rule, a book you can find at amazon.com. But I would hurry because Amazon tells me there's only 7 copies right now in stock, so head on over. Colonel William Dunn, thanks for joining us here on Daybreak.
21: Hey, Scott, thanks for having me. Good morning.
0: Good morning to you. I want to talk a bit about this conflict in Iran, the U.S.-Iran escalation following the Apache incident this week. Let's just start with the latest, which is the president yesterday saying, hey, we're again close to a deal. Maybe it happens this weekend. Maybe something signed. Maybe in Europe. Maybe Vice President J.D. Vance is there. It seems that no one outside of the president and perhaps his immediate circle has a real clear idea of exactly how close we are and even what might be included in those discussions. Do you have any inside information? Do you think we are close to an actual deal between the U.S. and Iran?
21: Yeah, I think we're very close. I think we will see something signed between now and the 4th of July. There's many reasons I believe that will happen. That said, do I think it's going to hold completely? I don't believe it'll hold completely. You'll have factions in Iran that will not go with their current government. They will not agree with them. And they will stir up trouble somewhere, whether it's in the Middle East or somewhere else. Until Iran proper gets a hold of all of their individual factions, we're going to see trouble. That doesn't mean that the agreement will break. What it'll mean is when they pop up and they do an attack like they did the Apache, we'll send capabilities, we'll crush them, and we'll probably crush the attackers if they do that. But ideally, Iran sees they have no cards at the table. They have got to make a deal. President Trump's maneuver to get 100 million barrels of oil out of the Persian Gulf without anyone knowing should be studied by navies for the next 100 years, because that was an amazing thing. I believe I know how they did some of that capability in just an outstanding maneuver to get those assets out and get them on the world market.
0: Again, we don't know what might be in a deal. Let's say the straits opened up. Let's say Iran agrees to give up all of its, nuclear material. Is that enough to consider this a win for the U.S. for all the time and in some cases blood expended in this conflict?
21: Well, I think so, because remember, we're not looking at the 90 days, 120 day mission. We're looking at the next 100 years, the next 50 years. Mm-hmm. We've never had peace in the Middle East. I've fought in the Middle East for as long as I can remember, right? As long as I can remember, we've been fighting in the Middle East, and then I've spent a lot of time over there, and we've lost friends over there. So to take out the threat of Iran and the threat of the nuclear weapon, and I'll never, when we lose an American life, right, you never want to say, well, it was worth it, because it's very stressful for that family and for those individuals that don't come home or get severely injured. But the reality is warfare is terrible. And when we have to go to war, we do it for a purpose, hopefully. And this president allowed us every piece of the American might to be deployed against an enemy. And so he took care of our men and women better than any president I've ever seen in my time in the military. So is it worth it? I think we'll see. It is worth it. It's a shame that we've lost men and women, but it will be worth it in the end. You cannot have an Iranian element at all with a nuclear capability. They promised to use it, and they would use it if they had it. To me, victory looks like straits open, but primarily, I don't really care about the straits. We can take care of that. We just showed we could do that. But what we really need is this enriched uranium. I want it back. I want it in our possession, not anybody else's. In the mandate that they can never have a nuclear weapon of any capability has got to maintain the forefront of the negotiations and the agreement. Yeah. The other stuff we can work around, we've proven that, but the enriched uranium and the nuclear weapon concept, we've got to solve. To me, that alone is victory.
0: Yeah, and that's been President Trump's red line for a long time. No nuclear weapon for Iran has been very clear about that through the entire process. Colonel William Dunn retired with us here on Daybreak with Steve and Ivy Gruber. His book is Gunfighters Rule. You spent more than 33 years in the Marine Corps, flew combat missions as an attack helicopter pilot, so you have some experience here. What are some of the risks, complications that face military aviators, particularly those inside helicopters in missions like this?
21: Well, that's a great question. The reality becomes is when you're flying a helicopter, you're flying in the weapons envelope of every single weapon that the enemy has, everything. If you're a jet guy, right, or jet girl, you can go up high, you can get above some of the capabilities, especially the small arms. But when you're a helicopter pilot, everywhere. So these Apache pilots that got, taken out by a drone, they have to worry about drones, other aircraft. They have to actually worry about friendlies taking them out. It's a very complex mission. And on a helicopter pilot, you're looking everywhere because a threat can pop up from behind a building, behind a bush, or in this case, in a drone. And when you're flying over water, you are very exposed. At least when you're flying, if you're flying over the trees really low, you get your speed up. There's some safety there and capabilities there. But when you're flying out of the water as a helicopter pilot, you are exposed to every threat. And it's tough. It's tough flying. thankfully, our losses have been very low. And thankfully, these two Apache pilots made it home safe.
0: Yeah, absolutely. Colonel William Dunn, president of Strategic Resilience Group. He's the author of Gunfighters Rule. You can find that book over at Amazon.com and elsewhere. And as I said, Amazon said 7 copies left. So maybe it's time to head over before the weekend. Check that out. Colonel William Dunn, thanks so much for joining us here on Daybreak.
21: Hey, Scott, thanks for having me. Have a great weekend, sir.
0: Thank you. You too. Our 3 of Daybreak includes Steve Doolin, weekly guest here on the program, and Elise April, who's a reporter for the Center Square here in Michigan, a rural community fighting back against a solar installation. Will they be successful? Well, the states might be able to overrule some local control here. We'll discuss what happened with Elise April, who was at one of the local meetings about it. That's coming up in Hour 3. Back in a moment in Hour 2.
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0: Daybreak with Steve and Ivy Gruber. Scott Bertram sitting in. Brock is here with a check of sports.
1: With a look at sports, I'm Brock Palmbush. Andrei Svechnikov scored a pair of power play goals to lift the Carolina Hurricanes past the Vegas Golden Knights 4-2 in Game 5 of the NHL Stanley Cup Final last night in Raleigh, North Carolina. Nikolaj Ehlers had three assists for Carolina, who lead the final 3-2. Game 6 is Sunday night in Las Vegas. The 2026 FIFA World Cup began yesterday with two games. Mexico shut out South Africa 2-0, and South Korea rallied to beat Czechia 2-1. The U.S. plays Paraguay tonight in Los Angeles in their first group game. There were seven games in Major League Baseball yesterday. American League winners were Baltimore, Detroit, and Texas. National League winners were Miami, the New York Mets, Chicago Cubs, and Los Angeles Dodgers. And it's a six-way tie for first after round one of the PGA Tour's RBC Canadian Open. Brooks Koepka among the leaders. That's a look at sports. Back to you, Scott.
0: Thank you, Brock. 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Former 60 Minutes reporter Steve Croft telling Variety yesterday about Barry Weiss and CBS News. I have a feeling Barry won't be overseeing 60 Minutes for very much longer. I think once the deal gets done, people will demand she be let go or move into another position. Point being, Steve Croft's not on 60 Minutes anymore, but there's clearly an attempt by CBS left-wing reporters to simply wait out Barry Weiss. They think she's not going to be there very long. We don't have to listen to her anyway. Any changes she makes will be reversed. It's up to her, and I guess CBS bosses, to make sure CBS employees know that's not the case.
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5: News this hour from Town Hall. I'm Ron Taylor. Iran's stranglehold on the Strait of Hormuz may be easing, and its own oil problems now to be on the rise. More from Bob Agnew.
6: The waterway has been effectively shut down by Iran's attacks on shipping since the start of the war, but now the situation appears to be shifting. Analysts say more oil from Gulf Arab states appears to be getting past the Iranian mines, missiles, boats, and drones. Observers warn that does not mean the global energy market will be satiated with oil anytime soon, but it does change the calculus of the crisis and could put more pressure on Tehran to reach a deal. Bob Agner reporting.
5: And Ohio voter registration group's offices have been searched.
7: Workers say the offices of Ohio Organizing Collaborative have been searched by the FBI, saying federal agents showed up at the Cleveland office and spent hours questioning staff, seizing documents and computer files. Federal agents also went to the homes of people who worked with the organization, which supports voter registration efforts, seeking interviews and information about alleged voter fraud. Board member Prentice Haney accused the agents of intimidation tactics and harassment and expressed concern that the investigation was designed to sow doubt about the upcoming midterm elections. I'm Lisa Dwyer.
8: Shares of SpaceX soared 19% in their Wall Street debut yesterday, making the rocket maker's founder and CEO Elon Musk the first ever trillionaire. The shares opened at $150 and finished yesterday slightly below $161. That price gave the company a market value of around $2.1 trillion. Forbes estimates that Musk, who's also a major shareholder in Tesla, is now worth over $1 trillion. Musk says SpaceX is going public because of his space efforts. News and analysis at townhall.com.
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1: Overnight will be clear with a low of 61 on Saturday. 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
9: Live from the campus of Hillsdale College in beautiful Hillsdale, Michigan, this is Scott Bertram. Sit again for Steve and Ivy here on Daybreak on this Friday, June 12th of 2026. And here are three things you need to know. One, the man accused of shooting and killing a Minnesota state lawmaker and her husband has pleaded guilty to federal charges. Vance Bolter was charged with shooting and killing Minnesota Representative Melissa Hortman and her husband Mark, State Senator John Hoffman, his wife, their daughter, also injured in a separate shooting. He reached a deal with federal prosecutors, taking the death penalty off the table. The judge accepted that plea deal and two consecutive life sentences plus 40 years. Two, the U.S. Park Police in D.C. investigating after the numbers 8647 appeared etched in the grass near the Washington Monument on Thursday. Images taken from the top of the monument show the numbers apparently created from dead or discolored grass. Investigators taking samples to try to find out what caused that discoloration. And number three, here in Michigan, State House Speaker Matt Hall says if they can't get a

0: budget deal with the majority Democrats in the Senate and with Governor Whitmer's office, they'll try for a four-month continuing resolution, then work with the next governor and Senate. Hall thinks a Republican will win the governor's race in November and that the Republicans will take the Senate, state Senate, in November as well. He wants Republicans to cut at least $800 million in spending across Medicaid, child care, underused state office leases, ghost employees, and more. That's where we start hour three of Daybreak with Steve and Ivy Gruber. They're off today, putting the final touches on a brand new American anthem called One Nation, a song released from Real America's Music on June 29th. And they're back on Monday. This hour, we talk with Steve Doolin, also Elise April from the Center Square. And I've got a little round robin at a handful of Michigan stories that have been piling up the past couple of days. We'll hit that as we get toward the back half of this hour. New polling that the Daily Wire picked up on finds a large majority of swing voters believe Democrats remain more focused on hating President Trump than offering fresh ideas to address the nation's most pressing challenges. Voters overall say Democrats are too focused on opposing Trump by a six-point margin. Among swing voters, though, that margin widened to 23 points. Things aren't great for Republicans, but they're also not great for Democrats. That is the one thing to sort of hang your hat on right now. And maybe things will get worse for Democrats if they take the advice of Pete Buttigieg, because Pete Buttigieg yesterday at a Rainbow Push event in Chicago, along with J.B. Pritzker, governor of Illinois, along with Hillary Rodham Clinton. But Pete Buttigieg, to me, making the headlines because he laid out a radical agenda that apparently he embraces and endorses in a potential 2028 presidential run. And he'd like other Democrats to embrace and endorse. And these are not going, these planks are not going to mollify or satisfy these swing voters who are looking for any reason to support Democrats. They're radical. They're not in step with the majority of Americans. And they're all on film. They're all on tape. Let's hear a few things from Pete Buttigieg. Again, former mayor of South Bend, transportation secretary, failed transportation secretary, moved to Traverse City in Michigan, likely looking at a 2028 presidential run, grew a beard. Some people say he's the guy. He's the moderate centrist guy who can appeal to Trump voters. These are not moderate centrist positions. They are far left radical positions. Pete Buttigieg saying, we got a rogue Supreme Court. We got to rein it in. Terrible decisions outside the law, paraphrasing. But it's a rogue Supreme Court, and we got to do something about it. What is that something? Well, Pete Buttigieg says, let's pack the court. This is cut seven. Pete Buttigieg yesterday at this Rainbow Push event in Chicago.
1: Where in the Constitution does it say that there have to be nine Supreme Court justices? That one doesn't even take a constitutional amendment. It just takes a readiness to set up a court that fits this country. We could have 13 seats matching the district structure of the federal judiciary, but also a process that makes it less partisan. We cannot have partisan warfare every time there's an opening on the court. So I think term limits would help, but I don't think they go far enough. So that's one branch of government.
0: That's Pete Buttigieg yesterday, Rainbow Push event, Chicago. Okay, so we're going to expand the court, 13, pack the court with justices. I doubt he'd be quite so enthusiastic about that idea if President Trump embraced that same philosophy, saying, don't need a constitutional amendment. Guess I can just do it now. Might get some pushback there from the left and Pete Buttigieg. Okay, he's not done yet with these radical ideas. Pete Buttigieg yesterday saying, yeah, Democrats, they've been too caged in by norms. We're too nice. Play by the rules. I don't think that's true, but Pete apparently does. So let's shake things up. Let's think outside the box. More from Pete Buttigieg yesterday. This is cut number eight.
1: We are talking about, too often, I think, talking about acting caged in by the way things have been for our lifetimes, maybe, which is not the same thing as the way things have always been or the way things must be. And here we sit in a country that's got the wrong number of people on the Supreme Court, possibly the wrong number of representatives in the House of Representatives. And by the way, when you consider the disenfranchisement of the people of D.C., We have the wrong number of states in the United States.
0: Got that? Pete Buttigieg says, let's go it. Let's do it. Let's go for it. 51 states. Make D.C. a state. Two permanent, essentially. Democratic U.S. Senate seats opened up by making D.C. a state. So Pete Buttigieg says, rogue Supreme Court, expand the court, pack the court, expand the United States, go to 51 states, make D.C. a state. Played for you last hour, this cut where he says, eliminate the Electoral College. Dumb. Don't want it. Don't need it. National popular vote. And again, as much as we love and have just really had a lot of fun watching California count these votes, a week past the election, more than a week past the election, just wait until if there's a national popular vote. And we're all waiting on California for weeks and weeks to count, to see who won the presidential race. National popular vote, bad idea. Electoral college, good idea. Our friend Trent England from Save Our States has been here on the show previously talking about that. So, but Pete says national popular vote, no electoral college. Finally, he says fair maps everywhere. Pete Buttigieg cut 10 yesterday.
1: Oh, no, we're not manipulating the map to disempower black people. We're manipulating the map to disempower Democrats who happen to be black people. This is literally the argument they have made in court, right? Because under the Supreme Court, that's fine. And meanwhile, they're wiping out black political representation. So the time has come to make it impossible to manipulate the map for any reason and just have fair maps.
2: Yeah.
1: Fair maps bring us the opportunity to have representatives be more representative and to have them be more willing to stand up to a president, any president who gets out of hand.
0: It's fair maps for all. That would mean independent commissions. As we know in practice, independent commissions means Democrat-controlled commissions then drawing those maps. Steve Doolin with us next. Scott Bertram filling in on David.
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8: 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Three straight months, as noted. 3 months average, widely considered a more reliable gauge.
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0: It's Daybreak with Steve and Ivy Gruber. Scott Bertrand filling in on this Friday morning as our guest host. We dig deep into the world of music, birthdays, death days, anniversaries, number ones on this day, etc., etc. That voice you hear is one Brad Delp, the lead singer of Boston for many, many years. Rock and roll band and smoking and more than a feeling. That's all Brad Delp, one of the most iconic voices in classic rock. Brad Delp, born on this day in 1951, one of the more unusual suicides that I know of in rock history, and rock has had its fair share of interesting ways to die. Brad Delp went into his bathroom, sealed the door with duct tape, and in with him brought a grill, charcoal grill, lit charcoal, lit the charcoal in the grill, and let the fumes overtake him where he perished, unfortunately. Brad Delp, great lead singer of Boston, born on this day in 1951. Helping us to meet our daily quota of Steves on Daybreak, Steve Doolin with us, professor, attorney, and a longtime guest here on Steve Gruber Show and Daybreak with Steve and Ivy Gruber. Steve, good morning to you.
1: Good morning, Scott.
0: Good to talk to you. We have news yesterday. Slightly unexpected, I suppose. It's going to be 6-on-1. It looks like, on The View next week. Vice President J.D. Vance is heading out to The View to talk about his new book, Communion, Finding My Way Back to Faith. I don't know what any of The View co-hosts know about faith. What kind of questions are they going to ask? But J.D. Vance into the lines then, 6 View co-hosts, 1 vice president. What will happen?
1: I'm reminded of a Burt Reynolds line from one of those fun movies he made back in the 70s and 80s. It was him versus a whole bunch of guys, and he counted heads and said, 8, you're going to need more guys. And I kind of think that's how the ladies on The View are going to feel when this is all over. They're going to wish they'd brought reinforcements.
0: You know, the Trump administration is unafraid, despite the critiques and criticism of the media, they're unafraid to go into the lion's den, as I just mentioned. President Trump just done NBC's Meet the Press. He's done a bunch of interviews with CBS and other reporters, and now J.D. Vance is also heading in. When you've got Trump and you've got J.D. Vance, you've got Marco Rubio, you have guys who are really good at making the argument, speaking extemporaneously, and countering arguments, that's a weapon to be used.
1: It really is, you know, and, you know, what I found is it's a lot easier when you're actually on the right side of the argument. when the facts and the law are on your side, it's a lot easier to win those extemporaneous debates because you know that whatever they come up with is going to be somehow twisted, somehow manufactured, or just flat out irrelevant. And from the clips I've seen of that TV show, there's lots of irrelevance.
0: Steve Doolin with us here on Daybreak with Steve and Ivy Gruber. We were talking a bit before we came on the air, Steve, about this Trump Justice Department being explicitly pro-Second Amendment. That's a little unusual. When's the last time we had such a pro-Second Amendment Justice Department in place in Washington?
1: Well, I think never, because for the first 100 plus years of the Republic, it wasn't an issue. So nobody really thought much about it. It really wasn't until the latter half of the 20th century that this idea that somehow the Constitution doesn't matter and it doesn't mean what it says. And we developed what the late great Colonel Cooper called hoplophobia in a significant portion of the population, which means an irrational fear of weapons. And that's when the first Mayor Daley of Chicago became this huge exponent and proponent of gun control. And this is when the whole we have to stand up for the Second Amendment really arose. And the Justice Department hasn't been pro-Second Amendment since then. So, you know, really during our lifetimes, It hasn't been the case, but now we've got a Justice Department, and we specifically have in the person of Harmeet Dhillon, someone who understands the meaning of a fundamental enumerated constitutional right. And so what's happening is the Justice Department and specifically the Civil Rights Division is understanding that the Second Amendment is a civil right, just like all the other civil rights. It's not a second class right. And so we've got the government actually protecting individual rights in this area aggressively against local units of government for the first time ever. It's really a great time to be alive in that regard.
2: Steve, I'm not sure how much you can tell us, but I understand there's a legal filing pending maybe next week on the topic or on the Second Amendment topic.
1: Yeah. So, it's interesting. I was at the NRA National Firearms Law Seminar a few weeks back, and Harmeet Dhillon was actually there, and she talked to the several hundred lawyers in the room and told us that, yes, the Justice Department does take the Second Amendment seriously, but they have limited resources and that the rest of us shouldn't back down, that they're going to have to do very targeted litigation because of their limited resources. And so there are, if you follow this area of law, you'll see that Bruin is the mother of not yet 1,000 lawsuits, but certainly dozens and dozens, and we might be getting up into the hundreds of lawsuits against specific regulations. And the rule since the Bruin case a couple of years ago is that the government has to justify current gun law based on regulations that were in place at the time of the founding. And so this has opened the floodgates of litigation. And, there are several groups that I'm involved with, including NRA and MCRGO, Michigan Coalition for Responsible Gun Owners, and some other groups, Michigan Open Carry and Michigan Gun Owners. And we're going to have an announcement very soon. We've been working behind the scenes for quite a while on one of these lawsuits to start knocking down these unconstitutional laws, some of which have been in place for decades. And we're not alone. There are other groups and there are people in other states doing the same kind of work. It's happening all over the place in the federal judicial system.
2: Yeah, we'll watch for that. Steve Dhillon, thanks for joining us here on Daybreak.
3: If you're stuck on I-75, M-59, rolling down Michigan Avenue to work, you don't need talking points. You need the truth. That's what you get from familiar voices like O'Connor and Company, Mike Gallagher, Alex Marlowe, Scott Jennings, Hugh Hewitt, and Larry Elder. All day, every day. 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
2: It's Daybreak with Steve and Ivy Gruber. Steve, Ivy, all today. They're back on Monday. 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We'll talk with Elise Apel in about 5 minutes or so. Rural community fighting back against a solar installation here in Michigan, but I guess Lansing might have the last laugh. We'll discuss that in a minute. There are a few posts and reports out there this morning on X about a potential leak of this agreement, a potential agreement between the U.S. and Iran. Some of what's laid out doesn't make a lot of sense, so I don't really want to go with it yet, but that is out there. President Trump saying yesterday there could be an agreement by this weekend. There was this back and forth yesterday between President Trump and a reporter on exactly what he's looking to get out of a deal with Iran. Let's listen to this. This is yesterday afternoon, Thursday afternoon, back and forth with the reporter. Update on the negotiations with Iran. This will be cut number three.
4: How confident are you that there will be a signing this weekend? Because you have come close to sealing a deal, but at the last minute it has fallen apart.
5: It'll be soon. Maybe this weekend.
4: And has the Supreme Leader approved this deal, sir?
5: I understand the answer is yes.
4: And when this deal is signed, is the United States going to immediately lift the blockade?
5: Yes, that's true. That's part of the deal.
4: And you'll
5: have oil prices dropping like a rock.
4: And, sir, have you actually secured an agreement on the discussions about the nuclear material and the nuclear negotiations?
5: Yes, conceptually on that, and nobody's getting close to it because it's buried under a mountain, basically. There's B-2 bombers in there.
6: Just to America.
4: But has Iran committed to not pursuing a nuclear weapon, or will there be more negotiations on that down the line?
5: They will not have a nuclear weapon. They've agreed to that. There will be no, which is the whole reason, which is a big part of the reason.
4: Is that going to be in your agreement, sir?
5: They will not only not have, they will not purchase, develop in any way, any shape, in any way, shape, or form, a nuclear weapon. They will not have a nuclear weapon.
2: All right, there's President Trump yesterday. I could not see or tell who that reporter was, but that's a pretty good job of a fast-paced, breakneck-paced Q&A with the president. Good job getting details, getting information. We'll see if what's being leaked this morning comes out to be true. More next on Daybreak.
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6: With SRN News, I'm Ron Taylor. President Trump says a swift and lethal kinetic U.S. strike has killed Hector Rutherford Guerrero Flores, whom he called the infamous leader of the Tren de Aragua gang. Tren de Aragua has been labeled by the United States as a terrorist organization. Guerrero Flores has been charged in a New York federal court with racketeering, conspiracy, and other crimes, including lending support to terrorists in crimes that stretched more than a decade. The president wrote on social media Friday that Tren de Aragua terrorists no longer have safe haven in Venezuela or anywhere else. Shares of SpaceX soared 19% in their Wall Street debut yesterday, making the rocket maker's founder and CEO Elon Musk the first ever trillionaire. The shares opened at $150 and finished Friday slightly below $161. That price gave the company a market value of around $2.1 trillion. Forbes estimate that Musk is now worth $1.1 trillion. This is SRN News.
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7: Overnight will be clear with a low of 61 on Saturday. Expect mostly sunny skies and warm temperatures with breezy conditions in the afternoon. The high will reach 86 degrees. Saturday night will be partly cloudy with a chance of a stray thunderstorm and a low of 64. I'm meteorologist Jason Caterina on FM 92.7 and AM 1400. 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
11: This is Ed Morrissey of HotAir.com for Town Hall. The Iranian regime has waged war against the United States for nearly 47 years. The president clearly thought that we had sufficiently weakened the regime and he'd be able to strike a deal. Indeed, he spent 60 days trying, but the shootdown of our Apache helicopter may have changed things. The Iranian regime has given Trump plenty of reasons to walk away from the negotiating table, starting from the very first hours of the so-called ceasefire in the Persian Gulf. The Houthi violated the agreement from the very start, imposing an extortionate fee system for sailing through the international waters of the Strait of Hormuz and firing on commercial vessels that refused to comply. Trump has invested a lot of his credibility and trust in the IRGC's negotiations. Now, however, Trump sounds as though he suddenly woke up to the sunk cost fallacy, saying they've taken too long and now they will have to pay the price. I've said it before, I'll say it again. This war has to be fought to the finish. I'm Ed Morrissey.
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0: It's Gabriel with Steve and Ozzy Gruber. They might be giants. Birdhouse in your soul, John Linnell, one half of They Might Be Giants, celebrating a birthday today. He turns 67 years old today. Never really broke through into huge mainstream commercial success, but a favorite of many music lovers out there. They Might Be Giants. John Linnell turns 67 years old today. Joined on the program by Elise Apel, a reporter for the Center Square covering Minnesota, Michigan. Find her at thecentersquare.com. And reporting on this attempted solar installation in rural Michigan. And this is getting to the point where it's quite interesting as an example for others, perhaps, too. Elise, thanks so much for joining us here on Daybreak.
1: Thanks for having me on, Scott.
0: So I know a little bit about this case in Fayette Township because it's right in our backyard here in Hillsdale and Hillsdale County. Take us through the setup here. What's being proposed? And where is it in the state? What are the parameters that are being discussed, that were being discussed in terms of local approval for the project?
1: Yeah, so this is a Fayette Township. It's in Hillsdale County, which is right on the border, kind of with Indiana, Ohio, Michigan, right there on the Tri-County area. And so this is a project that was first proposed back in the fall, but it's actually an expansion of a project that they already have started. So this has been proposed by a company called Ranger Power. They have proposed the expansion of their Heartwood Solar Project. So in the fall, they proposed Heartwood Solar 2, which is an expansion of their Heartwood Solar 1 project, which is already in place and has already taken up quite a bit of acreage in this township. It's a rural township made up of only about 13,000 acres. And if this second expansion and then the third one, which is already in the works, would have gone through if it had been approved, then more than 20% of the township's acres would have been taken up as part of this company's solar project. And, you know, the residents were just not okay with that. So they proposed the first installment, and the township's commission approved that installment. But when the company came back and was like, hey, we want to do, you know, round two and round three of this project, the township ended up fighting back, and hundreds of residents came together from the area to voice their concern with this, which eventually led to the township commission deciding to not approve that Heartwood project number two.
0: And this is kind of, it's a months long process in which there's a public feedback. There were a number of meetings, and you know, you could attend the meetings. You attended the most recent meeting, which we'll get to in a moment. As you point out, you know, this would have taken up 20% of the acreage in the township, which is pretty amazing to think about. And it's not as if there is nothing already in place. Phase one is in place. Phase one is generating solar power.
1: The township has already, you know, accepted that part of the project.
0: Right. Right. And so this would be a massive expansion of the solar that's already in place in this area. So this meeting that you attended, I guess it was about 10 days ago or so, reported for it at thecentersquare.com. This is where the local authorities made their final decision. What was that discussion like, and how did those local authorities decide on this expansion project?
1: Yeah, so over the last couple months, the township has been getting back tons of feedback from different people, especially community members. So this is supposed to be the opportunity for community members to come out. They actually had to move a lot of the meetings to a local high school to be able to fit everyone. So it's just been a very contentious issue. So at this last meeting, a number of people spoke, including, once again, you know, local state representatives, lots of politicians have been coming out. This has really become a big kind of hot issue in the area. And kind of over the last couple months, especially Representative Wirtz, Jennifer Wirtz, who Fayette Township, she represents Fayette Township as well as kind of the surrounding area. She's been really working with her communities to get what's called a CREO in place. And basically that just sets some parameters for these big projects like solar projects. And so the township was able to get a CREO in place. And that basically just set some zoning standards for these renewable energy developments. And because the township had that CREO in place, they were able to then point to that CREO and say that, you know, this project, Heartwood Solar 2, does not satisfy the provisions of that CREO, and we're able to reject the permit.
0: Elise Apel with us from the Center Square, thecentersquare.com, reporting on this proposed solar project, not rejected solar project locally in Fayette Township in southern Michigan. All right, so good. Local authorities have their say. They say no. End of the story, right? No.
1: Right.
0: Michigan has a recent law that says the state has a voice, perhaps the voice now in this process. So what are the potential next steps here after the local authorities say no to this expansion, massive expansion of solar?
1: Yeah, so there's a couple different steps that Ranger Power could take. They could sue, would be one. Or another one that they could take, which a lot of other solar companies have already taken across the state, is going to the Michigan Public Service Commission. So they basically, in 2023, Democrat lawmakers, largely pushed by Democrat lawmakers, they pushed legislation which basically allows the commission to override a lot of these kind of local decisions. So Ranger Power now has the option, and, you know, obviously they would have always had the option to sue this refusal of the permit, but now they also have the option to go to the state commission. The commission currently has 10 different projects like these from around the state in front of it, and they are waiting to make decisions on a lot of these projects. Representative Wirtz, I spoke with her in an exclusive interview this past week, and she told me she's really hopeful that the commission will listen to township residents, will listen to them and hear that they do not want this expansion of a solar project in their community. She pointed out that, you know, this would be a significant acreage of the township. And she also pointed out that it's not that the township is opposed to solar altogether. You know, they said yes already. Mm-hmm. They're saying no to these expansions of the project that they already have in place. So now it's just up to Ranger Power if they're going to sue or if they're going to go to the commission. But residents I spoke to are definitely gearing up for a continued battle potentially before the commission, but are hopeful that Ranger Power will decide to leave it like this.
0: Elise, we got about 60 seconds. If they do take it to the commission, which I would expect they would, there's no reason they wouldn't, I think. Isn't the commission incentivized to approve projects like this because of mandates, thresholds that the state now has to meet for green power generation into the future?
1: Right. So a lot of the Democrat lawmakers that argued for the commission's override power, that granted them this override power, argue that this override power is actually necessary for the state to meet the clean energy goals that those same lawmakers made. So any energy goals that are requiring, you know, by 2040, the state be 100% clean energy. And so, you know, they've put this policy in place basically to say, we have to have this policy in place to be able to even meet those goals. Well, those are goals that they've also set themselves. So it's really, you know, kind of a circle argument there for sure. But the township is really hopeful that if it does go to the commission, that maybe they'll have a really good argument for saying, hey, this is actually a massive portion.
0: Elise Apel, find more here at thecentersquare.com.
2: Send someone now. He's going to break the glass. My car won't start.
3: Kill switch activated.
4: Calm down. It's just the kill switch. The AI program needs to know you're safe to drive.
2: Calm down?
5: Two-time liberal loser John James was the only Michigan Republican to support the dangerous kill switch mandate, which, starting next year, allows the government and AI to determine when we can drive our own cars. What next, John? Kill switches are something they'd mandate in China. Perry Johnson is Michigan's conservative voice for freedom from dangerous liberal mandates and painful taxes. 4747. President Trump wrote, Perry Johnson is a brilliant businessman who has enjoyed great success. Above all, he loves our country. Vote Perry Johnson for governor.
6: I'm Perry Johnson, and I approve this message, paid for by Perry Johnson for governor.
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0: It's Daybreak with Steve and Ivy Gruber. Thanks so much for joining us on this Friday morning into the world of music history. One of the greatest drummers, certainly of his generation, really talented guy. His mom, actually, this is happy birthday, by the way, Bun E. Carlos, real name Brad Carlson, drummer for one of the greatest American rock bands of all time, Cheap Trick. You hear Surrender there, could have played his drum solo, Who Da King, could have played the intro for Ain't That a Shame, could have played one from Next Position Please called Invaders of the Heart, which is a great Bun E. Carlos spotlight track. Bun E. Carlos is 76 years old today. He is no longer in Cheap Trick as a touring member. But thanks to really good lawyering and representation and contract law, at least at last check, he was still entitled to 25%, my understanding, 25% of the touring revenue as one quarter of Cheap Trick, even if he was not touring with the band. So I think he's doing okay for himself, even though now Rick Nielsen's son is drumming in Cheap Trick. Quick story. Bun's mom, Bun E. Carlos, drummer for Cheap Trick. They're from Rockford, Illinois. I worked in Rockford, Illinois in radio for almost a decade combined. Bun's mom, who passed away a while ago, was a devoted listener to our morning show in Rockford. She'd call us all the time. Actually, in her obituary in the paper after she passed away, it mentioned the radio station, that she was a devoted listener to the radio station. So Bun E. Carlos's mom, big fan of the show and of the station in Rockford. Bun E. Carlos, the drummer from Cheap Trick, 76 years old today. So a big happy birthday to him. A few minutes here, if you don't mind, a little round robin on a few Michigan stories that I've had piled up the past few days. Is that okay? All right, good. Michigan Capital confidential story yesterday. SNAP pays more than $4 million in benefits to out-of-staters in Michigan. Scott McClellan on the story. Michigan has paid more than $4 million in its Supplemental Nutrition Assistance Program, food stamps, SNAP, to people with out-of-state addresses since 2024, according to a document that Michigan Capital Confidential obtained. SNAP recipients are required to live in Michigan to receive benefits from Michigan. That makes sense. But the state from 2024 through 2026 awarded funds to people who live out of state. In 2024, $1.6 million and 2,700 cases of out-of-state payments. 2025, $1.9 million and 3,200 cases. So far in 2026 through April 5th, almost a $500,000 and 929 cases. If the department finds that a bridge card was used out of state for more than 90 consecutive days, this new House bill says, the department shall suspend the bridge card until the recipient verifies continued state residency or benefit eligibility. The bill sponsor is Representative Jason Wolford from Howell, as he talked with Capital Confidential. So $4 million in benefits over the past couple of years to out-of-state addresses from the SNAP program. That's one. Two, story that you may have read about yesterday, a little follow-up. The Justice Department on Wednesday indicting 8 young anti-Israel activists, Adam Credo writing this up at the Free Beacon, most of whom studied or worked at the University of Michigan, for orchestrating a criminal plot to terrorize government officials, businesses, and the Jewish Federation of Detroit. They targeted the homes of university officials, intended to use poison, bombs, and psychological torture on their targets, throwing noxious chemicals through the windows of families' homes, taping demand letters to their front doors. Michigan's president himself was a target of their threats. Adam Credo has a long story at the Free Beacon about how they wanted to kill, torment, terrorize their targets and families, poison them slowly. One of them had chemistry expertise and so could have aided in the creation of noxious chemicals. One of them interrupted President Santa Ono during honors convocation in March of 2024. And some of the texts and messages are pretty deranged, actually. And then we found out yesterday, and perhaps this shouldn't be a massive surprise, Craig Monger at the Detroit News, one of those 8 people indicted Wednesday for allegedly conspiring to threaten University of Michigan leaders to pressure them to sever ties with Israel. One of the 8 worked for the U.S. Senate campaign of Abdul al-Sayed as recently as April. Miriam O'Day of Dearborn, one of the defendants, was paid by al-Sayed's campaign in March twice, according to fundraising disclosures. A spokesman said she was an hourly employee on the campaign for 2 weeks. She has not been affiliated with the campaign since April 15th, but in fact was affiliated with the campaign, was paid by the al-Sayed campaign, and is one of eight people indicted with these really awful plans to threaten, kill, torture, terrorize University of Michigan officials to convince them to change their minds on the topic of Israel. All right, last but not least, I know Steve talked about this maybe a week and a half ago because I was going to grab a guest. I'm like, oh, Steve already talked to, who is this? Bill Wild from the Midwest Independent Retailers Association. This was in the Free Press about a week and a half ago. I think I've talked about this on the show. I'm basically a single issue voter when it comes to state government. If you will agree to repeal Michigan's bottle deposit law, you're going to get my vote. I've been here 10 years, grew up in Chicago area. This bottle deposit law is one of the worst things about living in Michigan. Auto insurance rates, also real bad. But bottle deposit law, it's bad for a number of reasons. I don't have quite enough time here to get into all the details. I thought COVID would kill this thing because with COVID, Governor Whitmer shut down the ability for you to get your money back. So you pay the deposit, you can't get your money back. Thought there might be a lawsuit there. And then people are dragging icky, dirty, sticky, germ-filled bottles through grocery stores and produce departments to return them for 10 cents a piece. With all the concern about germs and COVID, I thought that might kill it. It's not. But the Michigan Midwest Independent Retailer Association is trying to at least amend the bottle deposit law. It's a good start, but it doesn't go far enough. Repeal the whole thing.
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0: It's It's Daybreak with Steve and Ivy Gruber back on Monday. They are, after putting the final touches on a brand new American anthem, One Nation. 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Thanks to our guest today, Bob Livingston, way back in hour one. His new book is The Rainbow Chaser. Michael Lucchese, his new one, Russell Kirk on America. He's the editor there. Talk with Congressman Tim Walberg, Colonel William Dunn, Steve Doolin, and Elise April from the Center Square. We've been playing all these Pete Buttigieg cuts throughout the morning in which he embraces the most radical Democratic ideas as he prepares for 2028 and encourages other Democrats to do the same. I have to point out something else. One of the cuts, I cut around it so you didn't hear it. He makes reference to Sarah Palin way back when saying, I can see Russia from my house. He's like, I don't want to sound like Sarah Palin saying, I can see Russia from my house. So add Pete Buttigieg to the long, long list of people who believe that Sarah Palin said something that she never said, that Tina Fey said as Sarah Palin on Saturday Night Live. Sarah Palin never said, I can see Russia from my house. The interview with Katie Kirk, she said, I'm paraphrasing, something along the lines of Russia's next door to Alaska, which, if you look at a map, is true. Then Tina Fey took that and said, I can see Russia from my house. And really smart leftists, well, smart leftists believe that Sarah said that. She didn't. Have a great weekend. Back Monday.
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9: News this hour from Town Hall. I'm Ron Taylor. President Trump says the media is short on details on the potential agreement with Iran.
10: President Trump says Iran leaked details about a proposed agreement to the media. The president says reports circulating in the press do not reflect the terms agreed to in writing. Trump also raised concerns about a drone attack near the Strait of Hormuz, calling the incident unacceptable. Willie Nelson, Washington.
9: Shares of SpaceX soared 19% in their Wall Street debut with the IPO and the rocket maker's founder, CEO Elon Musk, the first ever trillionaire. Musk joined on the operating and opening NASDAQ bell from the SpaceX facility in Starbase, Texas, and reiterated his lofty goals to make life multiplanetary.
11: We want to be able to take anyone who wants to go to the moon, anyone who wants to go to Mars, or anywhere in the solar system, and maybe beyond the solar system at some point. We want to be able to take you there. Not just a few astronauts. I mean, you.
9: The shares opened at $150 and finished Friday slightly below $161. A deadly shooting rocks the city of Midland in West Texas.
12: The active shooter situation has been resolved.
13: Midland Mayor Lori Blong.
12: And the shooter is confirmed deceased.
13: The suspect, identified by state law enforcement as 45-year-old Victor Mata Villarreal, was found dead after a standoff with police following an attack that left one person dead and at least 10 others injured. Police say the suspect shot at officers during a chase just days earlier. Gunfire started in one part of the city before ending up near a veterinary hospital that was swarmed by police. Audio courtesy KMID KPEJ. I'm Jennifer King.
9: Gene Shalit, a movie critic and arts reporter for the Today Show for over four decades, who was known for his puffy hair and oversized handlebar mustache, has died. He was 100 years old. His family announcing his death yesterday, saying he passed away peacefully at 100. News and analysis at townhall.com.
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1: The lawfare superstructure is the single biggest threat to President Trump. 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
0: 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Fighting for free speech, Western civilization, and delivering common sense for the American people. 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
4: Deal or no deal? That's the question as we wait for more details on what an end to hostilities with Iran might look like. We'll be tracking this throughout the hour. The trial of Carmelo Anthony has spurred some truly ugly behavior. We'll cover how folks like Don Lemon are defending the teen and injecting falsehoods into our national discourse over this tragic murder case. Making Washington, D.C. beautiful again, from the reflecting pool to any number of fountains and parks around Washington, your nation's capital is in much better shape than it used to be. How did it get that way? The Interior Secretary, Doug Burgum, joins the show at the bottom of the hour to discuss. Today is Friday, June the 12th. I'm Scott Jennings, reporting for Salem. We're live today in your nation's capital. I appeared last night on CNN's 10 o'clock debating show with Abby, and I'll do it again this evening. We're resuming our Summer Friday series, where we actually do the debates from the set at the Food Network. So we'll go over there to the Food Network tonight. Hopefully the debates don't turn into an actual food fight. On this day, 1987, cut number 7.
5: General Secretary Gorbachev, if you seek peace, if you seek prosperity for the Soviet Union and Eastern Europe, if you seek liberalization, come here to this gate. 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
4: Following President Reagan's speech there in 1987, geopolitical tensions eased and democratic movements swelled across the Eastern Bloc. The Berlin Wall, it ultimately did come down November 9th, 1989, and that led to the reunification of Germany in October of 1990, and ultimately the dissolution of the Soviet Union in December of 1991. As for today's news, we start with Iran. We broke the news to you on this show yesterday that President Trump had called off airstrikes against Iran as he teased

0: Detroit was built by people who get up early, work hard, and don't have time for nonsense.
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8: President Trump has triggered a $200 billion tech disruption, and Wall Street is asleep at the switch. This $200 billion investment in chip technology could make today's artificial intelligence chips obsolete. Technology that will make today's AI data centers a thing of the past, like IBM's old mainframes. While most investors are focused on old-fashioned AI, there are three companies quietly building a trillion-dollar triangle that could transform every tech sector on Earth. These three companies are gearing up to develop and manufacture supercomputers the size of a dinner plate. Institutions like Vanguard, BlackRock, and State Street are pouring more than $200 billion into this AI revolution. 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
0: 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The Answer. Straight talk without the bluster. When you positively need the truth, this is where you come. The Scott Jennings Show.
11: Chatting with the Secretary of the Interior, Doug Burgum. Secretary Burgum, you are a key member of the President's Energy Council, his senior level team to make sure that we have all the energy we need here in the United States of America. There was a recent announcement that the administration plans to spend $700 million to revitalize some coal-fired power plants. And I saw you on television the other day talking about the concept of coal-powered data centers, which we have to build for this AI boom that we're involved in. Talk to us about what the administration is doing to get coal back into our national energy matrix in the way that it needs to be after years of being attacked by Obama and then Biden.
12: Well, it's a part of President Trump's broader plan, which is we just need energy abundance. I mean, the National Energy Dominance Council, which he created by executive order, and I'm honored to chair that group. And part of that leadership, of course, our fantastic Secretary of Energy, Chris Wright. But about half the cabinet is, you know, has a role on that council. And the whole idea is have enough energy abundance that we can have it for everything we need in the U.S. all the new demands, and whether that's liquid fuels, whether it's critical minerals, or whether it's electricity to power the next generation of our economy that's coming, but then have enough for us, but also have enough to sell to our allies. Because if we can sell energy to our friends and allies, guess what? They can stop buying it from Russia, stop buying it from Iran. I mean, people that were our allies were energy dependent on people that were waging war against them. They were energy dependent on people that are funding 26 terror groups. Why would we be buying a product from somebody who then uses those profits to attack us and our allies? So President Trump's broader strategy is basically shifting the geopolitical center of energy, and energy is fundamental to national security. It's fundamental to national prosperity. It's fundamental to world peace. He's shifting that back to the United States and the Western Hemisphere. It's a combination of what he got done in Venezuela, 45 minutes, turning a sanctioned adversary into a strategic ally. What's going on in Alaska? I was up there a couple weeks ago, first oil at Pica on the National Strategic Petroleum Reserve, Alaska, bringing 80,000 barrels a day of fresh oil, into the thing. All of our Pacific allies, our Pacific territories, are dependent on oil coming from the Strait of Hormuz. And you know who else is dependent on it? California. California, when they could getting 100% right. of their oil from America, 60% of it, two-thirds is coming from overseas because of self-inflicted policies. The lowest price for gasoline in California, whether it was during the Biden era or during last year when prices were coming, the lowest price in California is higher than the highest price in any other state. That's self-inflicted economic stress. Unbelievable.
11: And the result of all of this policy from the Trump administration resulted in this headline in the Wall Street Journal recently: how the United States became the world's greatest energy exporter. We are the world's largest net exporter of energy. That puts us in an incredibly good economic position, but also an incredibly good position for national security. I'll give you the last word on it, Mr. Secretary.
12: Well, and it's also fantastic for, the trade deficit issue we've had for years. When we sell energy to people that have been selling stuff to us, it helps balance the trade. And when we've got the most secure and the lowest priced energy in the world, which we do right now, and it's going to get cheaper and cheaper as there's resolution in the Middle East. I mean, we are the number one export of oil, number one exporter of LNG. During this whole time, LNG prices in the U.S. have barely moved, and we're using LNG to fuel the next generation of economy for manufacturing, and turn LNG into natural gas into fertilizer. I mean, it's like the wonder fuel, and we're so abundant in that. We're producing more than the number two and three producers worldwide, just ourselves. So all of that energy security is going to bring jobs. It brings capital investment. It brings everything back to America. But I would say, Scott, this prosperity could be divided unevenly across our country, because the states that have been fighting hydrocarbons, we're going to stop right. pipelines. We're going to stop new power plants. We're going to stop, building AI data centers, all the things that they're doing to be opposed to having energy abundance. Then those states are actually against lower prices for their own citizens, and they're against the prosperity that follows when you've got energy abundance. So we could end up with the trillions of dollars of capital that is coming back to the U.S. Some states are going to get a big goose egg, zero of that investment, because no one's going to put jobs in manufacturing in a place where your electricity prices are three times higher than they were in my home state.
11: Leadership matters, and the consequences of decisions are real. And in blue states across this country, voters are learning that every single day. Doug Burgum is the Secretary of the Interior. Mr. Secretary, thanks for your time today.
12: Scott, always great to be with you. Thanks for everything you do, and grateful to your listeners as well. But happy 250,
11: thank you, sir.
12: Happy 250,
11: take a break.
12: America.
11: Happy 250. More after this.
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14: This is Ed Morrissey of HotAir.com for Town Hall. The Iranian regime has waged war against the United States for nearly 47 years. The president clearly thought that we had sufficiently weakened the regime and he'd be able to strike a deal. Indeed, he spent 60 days trying, but the shootdown of our Apache helicopter may have changed things. The Iranian regime has given Trump plenty of reasons to walk away from the negotiating table, starting from the very first hours of the so-called ceasefire in the Persian Gulf. Tahiti violated the agreement from the very start, imposing an extortionate fee system for sailing through the international waters of the Strait of Hormuz and firing on commercial vessels that refused to comply. Trump has invested a lot of his credibility and trust in the IRGC's negotiations. Now, however, Trump sounds as though he suddenly woke up to the sunk cost fallacy, saying they've taken too long and now they will have to pay the price. I've said it before, I'll say it again. This war has to be fought to the finish. I'm Ed Morrissey.
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16: News this hour from Town Hall. I'm Ron Taylor. A federal judge indefinitely blocks President Trump's $1.8 billion anti-weaponization fund.
17: That fund was for compensating people who claim to be victims of a weaponized government. Acting Attorney General Todd Blanche says the government is scrapping its plans for the fund after bipartisan backlash. Attorneys for the plaintiffs aren't satisfied by Blanche's assurances that the fund won't move forward. U.S. District Judge Leonie Brinkema previously agreed to temporarily block President Donald Trump's Republican administration from proceeding with the fund for at least 2 weeks. Brinkema gave the parties a week to negotiate an agreement for Blanche to submit a sworn declaration the administration won't revive the fund. I'm Haya Pinjwani.
16: A fire at a massive medical equipment warehouse in Northern California has left major damage.
18: Tracy Deputy Fire Chief Brian Bagley said there were no casualties from a fire at a million-square-foot medical equipment warehouse in Northern California, but firefighters were hindered by sprinklers and hydrants that weren't flowing.
19: They did not recognize any fire sprinkler activations at all throughout the entire facility.
18: Crews were forced to connect to city hydrants instead. Responders also had to knock down fires nearby sparked by embers. Bagley warned of possible disruptions for medical supply customers.
19: This was the main distribution center for all medical supplies.
18: Smoke from the fire could be seen for miles. Officials recommended residents stay indoors. Audio courtesy KGO. I'm Jennifer King.
16: President Trump said on Truth Social yesterday that U.S. Southern Command carried out a swift and lethal kinetic strike to successfully execute Hector Rusenford Guerrero Flores, also known as Nino Guerrero. The president said the mission was closely coordinated with the Venezuelan government, highlighting the U.S.'s shifting relationship with Venezuela since its former leader was removed in an American military operation earlier in the year, Defense Secretary Hegseth saying that the strike took place earlier this week. News and analysis at townhall.com.
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0: 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Fighting for free speech, Western civilization, and delivering common sense for the American people. 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
3: All right, Friday, June the 12th, we roll on with a quick check of the headlines. The UFC fighting event that is scheduled to take place at the White House on Sunday night. The show will go on, according to a federal judge. There had been a lawsuit filed against it, and they'd been waiting for a ruling. But in the last few minutes, a federal judge says, you're clear to fight. So come rain or shine on Sunday evening, we will have UFC fighting in the octagon on the south lawn of the White House. SpaceX, Elon Musk's rocket and artificial intelligence company, set records today as it began trading on the NASDAQ. And it has made the world's richest man its first trillionaire. The stock opened at a price of $150 per share, which was more than the predicted opening of $135 a share. It got up to $165 in the first 30 minutes of trading. But Elon Musk is the world's first trillionaire. And there are a number of competitive statewide runoff elections coming up this Tuesday. We have them going on in Alabama and Georgia. We also have primaries going on in Oklahoma. We'll have more in-depth coverage of all of this next week. But in Alabama, there is a critical primary that will be decided on Tuesday evening between Congressman Barry Moore and retired Navy SEAL Jared Hudson. This is to replace outgoing Senator Tommy Tuberville, who is heavily favored to be the next governor of Alabama. Here to discuss that race, one of those candidates, Jared Hudson, is coming on to the Scott Jennings Show. Jared, thanks for being with us today.
4: What's up, brother? Thanks for having me.
3: Well, I'm glad to hear your voice, and thanks for getting into the race. I know you're new to politics, and signing up for politics isn't easy for a first-timer, but I thought I'd give you a chance to introduce yourself to our audience. I know you have a career of military service and you have a great family, but tell us about yourself and why you decided to run for the U.S. Senate in Alabama.
4: Yeah, so the most important thing is I'm a Christian, and you know I believe Christ and Christ crucified. And as a believer, God moves us to do things that we don't normally do. And he opened the doors and was leading me and my wife to pray over this when Coach was talking about running for governor. And then the Lord just opened the doors, and we decided to get in this race, and we're the first ones to announce, you know. So I announced that, hey, I'm running for this after prayerful consideration with my family. And so that was the thing that kind of pushed me into it. And then now really seeing the impact that you can have as a U.S. senator, because the position belongs to the people of the state of Alabama. It doesn't belong to Washington, D.C. A U.S. senator is an envoy from their state to Washington, not a mouthpiece from Washington back to the state. And seeing the things that we can impact with affordability, families that can't afford to live right now, groceries, housing, health care, energy, because of 50 years of bad domestic policy that have risen to an overall high cost of living and high inflation. Security, we see what's going on with our military right now with the IRGC and partisan disagreements, shut down the government and keep military members from getting paid, making sure that we codify legislation that pays them, but then also codify legislation that protects our veterans. And then next, our law enforcement officers that are fighting crime in our communities. As a law enforcement officer, I see and deal with

0: What are they telling you is the most important issue for them at the moment?
1: You know, really, there's two issues that we got to talk about. Number one is obviously going to always be the economy, and we want policies that are going to allow people to make more and keep more. We want to make sure that we're bringing down prices, we're bringing down taxes. We also want to make sure that we're creating more jobs and better jobs, and people can take home more money, right? And then the second issue that we hear repeatedly is the government's number one job. The number one priority for any government, whether it's local, state, or federal, is keeping its citizens safe. And Roy Cooper was an abject failure in terms of keeping our communities safe. You know, he went out and marched with the protesters back in 2020 rather than calling in the National Guard to protect our cities. He created cashless bail and pretrial release, brought them to North Carolina, and put criminals back on the streets again and again and again. And then in February of 2021, he released 4,200 criminals onto the streets, hardened criminals out of North Carolina prisons because he didn't want them to get COVID. Yeah. And of course, as soon as these guys were back on the streets, they went on a rampage. 2,200 of them were rearrested within 2 years for rape, for murder, and crimes, aggravated assault, sexual assault, assault with a deadly weapon. And the list goes on and on and on. But the fact that he put these guys back on the streets because he didn't want them to get COVID is truly inexplicable and frankly disqualifying when you're running for Senate.
0: Yeah, I need to drill down on that story a little bit more. And I need North Carolinians to know about this because, I understand governors across the country got some pretty bad advice. You also had some governors who ignored that really bad advice and said, yeah, that doesn't make sense to me. A lot of governors were told they needed to release prisoners from their prison system because of COVID, because of social distancing, all that. Right or wrong, I think it's wrong, but right or wrong, I would think you would prioritize certain criminals for early release, you know, like, oh, you're here for shoplifting, you're here for car theft. Is it true that, like, and I hate to say it out loud, I mean, it's morning time, but child rapists, like people who had sexually assaulted children made the cut under Governor Roy Cooper?
1: They did, you know, and I think it's really important to point out that Roy Cooper has never explained to the people of North Carolina why he did this. He never explained why the criminals that he released were picked out and put on a list.
0: Yeah, a pretty simple question. What judgment did you use here? What was your criteria? Give us some transparency here.
1: Yeah, you know, and we've seen reports that up to 70 of the people that he released had committed murder or killed somebody. 53 of them were serving life sentences. And of course, as soon as this group of people were put back on the streets and they went back on their crime spree across the state, wow. You know, we have, you know, probably the most famous guy on that list, DeCarlos Brown Jr., who got rearrested and re-released 13 more times before he got on a light rail car in Charlotte last year and brutally murdered a beautiful Ukrainian refugee, Irina Zarotska. You know, and President Trump brought Irina's mother to the State of the Union address this year. You know, her daughter should still be alive. That monster should have never been on the streets. And you kind of wish that the story ended there, but it didn't, because there were 24 others that went on to murder, you know, people after Cooper released them out of jail.
0: And they had their day in court. They were convicted by a jury. The system worked until Roy Cooper went in and upended the system for God knows what reason. And at the very least, he should explain that. Michael Whatley's our guest. He's a Republican nominee for Senate in North Carolina. Listen, this election is certainly going to be about Mr. Cooper's record, and I think you're doing a good job of reminding people how dismal it is. What about you? Well, if you got to the U.S. Senate, what would your priorities be for the people of North Carolina? What do you want to focus on?
1: Yeah, we've got three priorities. Number one, we want people to make more and we want them to keep more. We want to have job creation policies, tax policies, trade policies, and regulatory policies that are going to bring better jobs, more jobs to North Carolina so people can make more and take it home. Secondly, you know, in that bucket, we want to make sure that people are going to keep more. So we want lower taxes and we want lower costs. The second thing we want to do is focus on that, keeping our community safe, keeping our kids safe. And we've got to back the blue and we've got to make sure that criminals are going to be behind bars where they belong. You know, we want to make sure that we have policies that are going to allow our kids to go to school in a safe, secure environment, and they're going to learn and they're going to have a future ahead of them. Mm-hmm. Finally, we've got about 100,000 men and women in uniform in North Carolina, almost 10% of all of our armed services, Army, Navy, Air Force, Marines, and Coast Guard, are based in North Carolina. We need to make sure that they have what they need to protect our interests and our allies around the world, and I'm going to fight very hard for that.
0: Finally, Michael Whatley, there's only about a minute left here, but you know, famously, North Carolina lost a lot of manufacturing in the textile industries and other industries during Barack Obama's reign of terror, offshoring so much manufacturing to China. How has the president's tariffs affected that? Because President Trump's tariffs, he has specifically cited North Carolina as a place where manufacturing should be revived and can be revived. How is that policy working?
1: Well, look, you're absolutely right that under NAFTA, North Carolina got hit absolutely in the teeth. And USMCA is a much better deal. The president's focus on making sure that we're onshoring jobs and bringing them back to North Carolina is important for us. And we want to make sure that we have overall trade policies that are really going to help our manufacturers, our small businesses, and particularly our farmers by opening up market access around the world for us.
0: If you end up serving with Graham Plattner in the Senate, God forbid, Mr. Whatley, how's that relationship going to work out?
1: I can assure we're not going to have many votes that we're going to have in common.
0: That's fair to say. That's fair. You know, honestly, there's your campaign slogan. Roy Cooper will vote with Graham Plattner.
1: Yeah, look, I'm going to be a conservative champion for North Carolina and an ally for President Trump in the Senate.
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10: President Trump has triggered a $200 billion tech disruption, and Wall Street is asleep at the switch. This $200 billion investment in chip technology could make today's artificial intelligence chips obsolete. 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While most investors are focused on old-fashioned AI, there are three companies quietly building a trillion-dollar triangle that could transform every tech sector on Earth. 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
0: We hear a lot about the homeless crisis in America. As you know, the style book on this program is to refer to the people who are living in cardboard boxes or tents, oftentimes very expensive tents, on our city sidewalks or on public lands, on city parks, schools, what have you, where they're urinating on the street, defecating on the street, even fornicating on the street, doing drugs in open air, what they call shelters, even though they're not shelters at all, or encampments. I do love the term encampments. We refer to them as criminal vagrants because that is the legal term for people who are violating the criminal vagrancy laws in every single city, county, and state in this country. There are laws against this, and if it continues in the city you live in, it's because your elected officials are cowards and they refuse to enforce the law. It's plain and simple. But if you don't like criminal vagrants, you can go with hobo, tramp, bum, what have you. I do like what these people used to be called that. And there was some shame. There was some public shame. And then somebody came along in the 70s or 80s and said, there's no shame in living on the street. No. Actually, there really is. It's not safe. It's amazing how many behaviors we engage in because we fear public shame. Think about it. I mean, we all wear clothes, don't we? We all make sure that our private parts are covered when we go to the grocery store. Why? Because we don't want to be publicly shamed. Oh, and we have laws against it, too, unless, again, you live in a city run by Democrats where they won't enforce those laws either. All right, that's fine. At some point in the 70s, they said, oh, there's no shame in living that lifestyle on the street. By the way, people who live that lifestyle on the street have some things in common. They're either addicts, or they have mental health issues, or they're criminals. There is a small segment who truly, truly don't want to be there and are on tough times. They've fallen on hard luck, lost their job. Guess what they do? They go and try to get help. And when they go to a shelter and the shelter says, yeah, we got a bed for you. We'll take care of you. We'll get you back on your feet. But you got to be clean. You can't be drunk. You can't bring drugs in here. You can't bring weapons in here. If you're truly falling on hard times, if you truly want help and not want to live on the street and you really want to get back up on your feet, you'll follow those rules, won't you? Of course you will. But you've been told, oh, but there, but for the grace of God, go you. Yeah, that could be you living on the street. No, it couldn't. No, it couldn't. Look yourself in the mirror. You know that you would make different choices. You know that you would fix your life. All that being said, the mayor of Seattle is a Marxist. And she said she was going to run for office, get elected, and she was going to fix the problem. And so she's rolled out her first solution. It's called a tiny home village. It's opened in an abandoned lot. And, well, here she is talking about these little, well, porta potties that people are going to live in. Here we go.
12: Recovery is really complicated and difficult, and so we're not demanding that people be, you know, abstinent when they enter this village.
13: Thousands of people sleeping unsheltered on our streets. Yes, we are failing. We are failing. Collectively, we are failing.
0: Yeah, they are failing, and they're going to continue to fail, because I hope you heard that. If you're an addict, you don't have to kick the habit to live in these things. These things look like giant porta potties. They're death camps, frankly. It's like living in a cardboard box, except it's got aluminum sides. And this was all set up through an organization. This is called the Bayside Enhanced Shelter. It's 75 locations right now. It was set up by an organization called Everyone Deserves Housing. And the city of Seattle has set aside $17.5 million for this project. $17.5 million for people to live in little boxes, 70 square feet, each of them. They call it a pallet shelter because it's the size of a pallet. And you can do drugs in it. You can have sex in it. You can turn tricks in it. You can continue your life of crime in it. Imagine what the smell is like in there, by the way. And, oh, their goal is 1,000 units, right? $17.5 million, just off the top of my head, divided by 1,000, means each one of these little porta-potties costs $17,500 of taxpayer money. But here's the real punchline. So far, they've only opened 75 of them. I can't do that off the top of my head, but it appears to be a lot of money. $230,000 per in Seattle. That is the solution. That's what comes.
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0: 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Those are the mail-in ballots that come in after Election Day with the little mark instead of a signature, with no ID, and with a little squiggly line for the witness, and it counts. 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
0: We
17: With SRN News, I'm Bob Agnew in Washington. The Government Accountability Office says improper payments keep climbing. The GAO estimates $186 billion in improper payments in fiscal 2025, up $24 billion year over year, with total errors nearing $3 trillion since 2003. The Trump administration is warning more than 500 hospitals to disclose basic cost information, saying the hidden pricing drives up costs for American families. Hospitals that fail to comply could face penalties up to $2 million a year. Officials say stronger enforcement will help patients shop for care and curb runaway health care spending ahead of the midterm elections. Ford is recalling more than 250,000 vehicles that were incorrectly repaired under a previous recall. It had been meant to fix a problem that caused the engine to stall while driving. This is SRN News.
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22: 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It was a typical church that does typical church things. 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
0: Those temporary little cubicles they're putting out for the criminal vagrants of Seattle. It's a beautiful space, the Relief Factor Studios. Coming up in the next hour, we've got KT McFarland talking about the latest in Iran and the military strikes there, where things are with negotiations. Yesterday, we previewed a hearing that was going to happen on Capitol Hill. It did happen. It had to do with select superintendents of schools from across the country to talk about their policies and about how they are, well, they're doing things behind parents' backs. Parents want to have a say in how their children are raised, especially something as private and personal and important and values-driven as sexuality and what gender they identify as when they go to public schools. School systems right now all across the country are going around parents' backs, keeping secrets from parents about things so private and personal. And it's not just San Francisco, L.A., Chicago. Right here in the nation's capital, in what was once a rather conservative enclave, Loudoun County, their superintendent spoke about these policies. His name is Aaron Spence. And here, take a look at this exchange with Congressman Bob Onder.
23: Dr. Spence, yes or no, should biological men be allowed in locker rooms with biologic women or girls?
1: Transgender women should be allowed in women's spaces.
23: That's a yes. So biologic men should be able to go into locker rooms and shower rooms with biologic girls.
1: Federal law requires it, yes.
23: No, it doesn't.
1: Yes, it does.
23: No, Title IX does not. In fact, quite the opposite. Title IX requires you to protect women and girls. Dr. Sue,
1: may I respond?
23: Should biologic men or women, you gave me the yes. You answered my question.
0: Wow, that was a telling moment, I think, and also probably a really, really surprising revelatory moment for our next guest. Nick Minock is a reporter for ABC 7 WJLA here in the D.C. area, because Nick, that's what his voice sounds like. You've been trying to get this guy to answer questions for years now, and there it was. He actually, what you've got to do, Nick, is not be a reporter. You've got to be a congressman and subpoena Dr. Spence. So there's the solution. Thanks for joining us.
2: Hey, good morning, Larry. And I'll tell you what, other reporters and I tried to ask Mr. Spence questions after that hearing because, you know, they have to come out after the hearing's done. But he went out a back way and then avoided me and other reporters. He makes over $500,000, over $500,000. Yeah. He took the members of Congress questions but avoided the reporters like us.
0: Wow. Amazing. And at the crux of the matter, I think, much was discussed about the policies there with regard to transgender facilities, bathrooms. There have been so many incidents across Northern Virginia and most specifically in Loudoun County. When Dr. Spence revealed there under oath that he believes it is federal law to accommodate biological men and women, regardless of what their how they were born, what physical equipment they have, that they need to be accommodated in whatever facility they ask. That was revealing, I think, and that might sort of be the roadmap for these lawsuits that are pending.
2: The superintendent of Loudoun County and the Chicago and San Francisco superintendents often said throughout that hearing when grilled on these policies that it's the law. They did not get into specifics, these superintendents, on what case law that they're relying on. There was one case the superintendent cited, but as Ian Pryor, who is an attorney, has said over and over and over again, and yeah. And Ian is also a Loudoun County parent, that case that the superintendent cites does not force school systems to have these policies at all. That
0: it's case a choice. Was
2: exactly.
0: Yeah. And it did seem to me, as I know you were there and you monitored the entire hearing, but it seemed like the superintendents were all on the same page, almost like they checked each other's notes beforehand and made sure that they all had the same story. Is that the impression you got?
2: Well, for I think the first hour and a half or 2 hours, what you would see is a member of Congress asking the Chicago superintendent a question or the San Francisco superintendent a question first, and then Superintendent Aaron Spence would answer second or third. And what I saw over and over and over again is it seemed that Superintendent Spence copied and pasted the answer to the superintendent who answered first, as if he's like, well, they accepted their answer, so that's what I'm going to regurgitate.
0: Right.
2: You saw that for the first like hour and a half, 2 hours of that hearing. But after a while, you started to see some members of Congress taking the task, like Congresswoman Lisa McClain, Congressman Mark Harris, Congressman Randy Fine. They seem to get under his skin a little bit.
0: Yeah. He also made a claim here, and this is a story that has gotten worldwide attention. Nick Minock may have been the first reporter to break it. This has to do with a young girl who identified as a boy, went into a boys' facility, a locker room, recorded on her smartphone these boys. The boys were caught saying, why is there a girl in here? I don't feel comfortable with a girl in here. The boys ended up getting suspended. That got adjudicated. I think they reached a settlement on that. But the superintendent yesterday, Nick Minock, said that the girl had been disciplined as well. I had missed that part of the story. Can you shed some light on that?
2: So what I heard is that the girl got an in-school suspension. We don't know how many days. Usually in-school suspensions are a couple days, maybe one day. But these boys, out of school suspension for 10 days, it would go on their permanent record. Keep in mind the age of these students. They're going into their junior year, which is when they're applying for college. So that has an impact when they're sending their transcripts to colleges and things like that. And not only that, is Loudoun County Public Schools went after these boys for Title IX violations for months. Yet when the parents of those boys, who were recorded by the girl in the locker room, asked that LCPS also launch a Title IX investigation into the girl, LCPS declined. And so her in-school suspension was because she recorded the boys in the locker room, and that in-school suspension, I believe, happened only because of our reporting, and people were outraged. Like, why is there a girl in the boys' locker room filming boys in the locker room, if she were even a boy?
0: Right.
2: That is a clear violation of school policy.
0: So let me just flip this, the script here. If a teenage boy goes into the girls' locker room with his smartphone and makes videos of those girls while they're in the process of getting undressed in the locker room, and the girls complain that there's a boy in their locker room making videos of girls. And by the way, this sounds like a script out of, you know, a Porky's movie from the 80s and 90s or something. The girls complain about the boy in the locker room. The boy gets a one-day in-school suspension. The girls, for complaining, get suspended for 10 days and get it goes on their permanent record. It sounds absurd, Nick, because it is absurd.
2: Right. These boys who complained and were uncomfortable with a girl in their locker room got a far larger punishment than the girl recording them.
0: Absolutely.
2: And keep in mind, this wasn't just, you know, one time she went into the locker room.
0: Right.
2: It was nearly the entire school year. For all we know, she's still doing it. She's going into the locker room with other boys. And the boys in the locker room saw what happened to these other boys. So they're probably afraid to speak out about it. And that's what we see a lot. Now, I know there, I'll tell you this, there were a lot of students who wanted to be in that hearing room because they're fed up with these policies. They see it every day,
0: yep,
2: but they are terrified of retaliation from Loudoun County Public Schools. So they did not attend. They did not go. Some of them are playing sports. Some of them are, you might recall about a month ago, we did a story about how more than 40 students were filmed in a bathroom at a
0: yes,
2: school.
0: Yes, I wanted to ask if you had an update on that story where somebody was bringing a smartphone into these bi-gender restrooms and recording through the stalls, right?
2: That's right. And so some of the victims wanted to be at that hearing, but they were afraid that LCPS would retaliate if they showed up. So, I mean, that's what we're dealing with in Loudoun County Public Schools, hearing from parents and students that they're now afraid to speak up because of what LCPS has done to the Stonebridge boys that we just talked about.
0: And I need to remind our audience nationwide that you need to look at your local school system. If this is happening in Loudoun County, Virginia, and it's been happening for years now, I guarantee you it's happening in your local school system as well. It just doesn't get much attention because, A, it's not in your nation's capital, and also you probably don't have a reporter like Nick Minock on the scene. That's why we're grateful to have him. Nick, what is the political pressure like right now in Loudoun County? Not just Loudoun County, actually, because there are multiple systems across Northern Virginia who are now, you know, at odds with the federal government over these very Title IX issues. There are lawsuits there. There's funding from the federal government being withheld. What is this political climate like? And what's the end result of this hearing? Is Congress going to get involved in stopping funding for districts like this?
2: Yeah, I asked a few members of Congress if that was something they were looking at. They said they are. But I'll tell you this, last July, so almost a year ago, I sat down with Secretary of Education Linda McMahon, in which she announced that five Northern Virginia school systems were violating Title IX with their bathroom and locker room policies that allow students to choose the facilities they use, not on biological sex, but on chosen gender identity. So that was almost a year ago, and she threatened to withhold funds from those school systems if they don't comply. And her department has done that with other school systems across the country, threatening federal funding. Well, Loudoun County would tell you that almost, you know, this has been going on for a year, they haven't lost a single dollar.
0: Mm.
2: So I don't know where this goes. I don't know if federal funding will actually be withheld or not, because we've been I mean, the Department of Education has been breathing down the neck of Loudoun County Public Schools for a year now on these policies. LCPS hasn't changed them at all. And from what I'm hearing is that school board members who support these policies feel emboldened because nothing has happened. They haven't faced any consequence whatsoever for having these policies legally or from the feds. So for now, and I guess for the foreseeable future, these policies will continue in Loudoun County Public Schools unless people elect new school board members.
0: Yeah, and have those school board members actually hold your superintendents up to some pretty harsh scrutiny. What is the climate like? We only have about 30 seconds, but is Dr. Spence in any danger here? Because it wasn't a great performance. You know, when your superintendent is making national news, this is not the reason why you want him to make national news. You want it to be because your test scores are great and everyone's, you know, the literacy rates are up. What's the climate like for Dr. Spence in Loudoun County?
2: Well, I think parents, many of them still continue to be very upset with these policies and other things. They want the school systems to focus on reading, math, those types of core subjects, not these other topics. There, you will find some parents who love the job he's doing and they like these policies. But if you ask the school board, he's doing a great job. They just gave him a raise on Monday.
0: Wow. I'd like that gig. Nick Minoc. Always great to talk to you, my friend. Thank you. Keep up the great work.
2: Thank you.
0: Coming up, Jasmine Crockett has thoughts about Carmelo Anthony and the murder conviction. And her thoughts are, wait for it, well, you'll see.
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24: This is Ed Morrissey of HotAir.com for Town Hall. The Iranian regime has waged war against the United States for nearly 47 years. The president clearly thought that we had sufficiently weakened the regime and he'd be able to strike a deal. Indeed, he spent 60 days trying, but the shootdown of our Apache helicopter may have changed things. The Iranian regime has given Trump plenty of reasons to walk away from the negotiating table, starting from the very first hours of the so-called ceasefire in the Persian Gulf. The Houthi violated the agreement from the very start, imposing an extortionate fee system for sailing through the international waters of the Strait of Hormuz and firing on commercial vessels that refused to comply. Trump has invested a lot of his credibility and trust in the IRGC's negotiations. Now, however, Trump sounds as though he suddenly woke up to the sunk cost fallacy, saying they've taken too long and now they will have to pay the price. I've said it before, I'll say it again. This war has to be fought to the finish. I'm Ed Morrissey.
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0: As you know, Carmelo Anthony was convicted of murder in Texas. This is the story of a young teenage boy, Austin Metcalf, who during a track meet encountered Carmelo Anthony inside a tent for his high. It's I know it seems petty and it seems stupid, but it was a high school rivalry. This is Texas. Go watch Friday Night Lights. You'll get it. And on one side there, you had a tent for students of one high school. Carmelo Anthony was a student from a rival high school and was inside that tent. Austin Metcalf said, hey, go under your own school's tent. This is our school's tent. Get out. Words were exchanged. Mr. Metcalf pushed Carmelo Anthony. He took out a knife and stabbed Austin Metcalf in the heart, murdering him. Jury convicted him of murder, sentenced him to 35 years. Jasmine Crockett is a congresswoman from Texas for a few more months. She's been districted out, and the voters of Texas have decided that she wasn't the right fit for them. They thought James Tallarico was a better representative of the Democrats in Texas. Make of that what you will. So Jasmine Crockett is going out with a bang. She wants a race war in this country. So here she is talking about the Carmelo Anthony issue on a podcast. Go ahead, Jasmine. What you got to say?
10: Black women, especially black women who have black male children, live in fear and agony every single day. A fear and agony that I promise you, the Metcalfs probably never spent a day living that way. Mm-hmm. And we're going to have just some real conversations about race in this country.
0: They don't want to have a real conversation about race at all. That's the last thing they want. I'd love to have a conversation about race, the one race, the human race. We're all children of God, created in his image. Your skin is darker than mine. That doesn't make us a different race. We're the same people. But I hope you caught what she just said there. Mothers in this country of black children have to live in fear, something that the Metcalfs would never have to experience. Their kid got murdered. The way she's talking, you would think it was Carmelo Anthony who got murdered at the hands of Mr. Metcalf. It's the other way around. But the mothers of black children who may commit murders out there, they're dealing with grief that the victims of murder will never understand. To say something like that, you have to have such a warped moral view. Or you just have to want to instigate race wars in this country. It's one of the two, maybe both. Here's some more from Jasmine Crockett, the Martin Luther King of our time.
10: Was it a switch? I don't know what he had.
11: It was like a, it seemed like it was a multi-tool, almost like a Swiss Army.
10: Like with like with the little scissors and everything, mm-hmm. and whatever. Mm-hmm. So it was small. Mm-hmm. Well, I would argue the size of it alone, you wouldn't even think it's a deadly weapon.
12: And you forgot he had it in the bag.
10: If it was one of the little, like, I don't know.
0: So now,
10: like,
0: we're arguing over the murder weapon. She's a lawyer, by the way. I want to remind everybody. She's a lawyer. And they're arguing about the size of the murder weapon. As if, wow, I mean, how could a knife that size even do this? Can I just remind everybody? It's a murder weapon for a reason, because it was used for a murder. I don't care how big or little it was. It did the job. It killed a boy at the hands of Carmelo Anthony. But yeah, no. This is just a little knife. Does that make the murder less impactful? Does it bring back young Mr. Metcalf to his family? Is that supposed to make them feel less outraged that the knife wasn't big? What is wrong with these people? A little bit more from Jasmine Crockett.
10: If a 300-pound man is beating me, like on top of me and beating me down, I'm not limited to fist. You know, I would argue that even the only time we go into things like people's hands being considered deadly weapons is typically like if they're a professional.
0: Like, we're all getting stupider because of it. She's trying to use the self-defense argument, which was literally the argument that Carmelo Anthony's attorneys used in court, and the jury convicted him. And nothing that she just described there was anything close to what happened at the crime scene. That's Jasmine Crockett. A few more months from now, we won't have to worry about her, except when they cast her to be on the set of The View every day. By the way, I want to take a quick opportunity to thank you all, because we just broke our goal for sending kids to Angel Tree Camp this summer. Our goal was 162 kids, and we're now at 165 kids. That's right. We've got five more kids going to camp just in the last hour since I mentioned it. Let's keep this momentum going. Go to LarryOShow.com. 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Your gift of $200 or any amount that will pair up with other people to get to that $200 sends another kid to camp. 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
13: 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We need to go BB gun aiming. We go to the animal. It's a little mini zoo that you get to pet chickens and goats. First day, we went swimming. 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
16: Breaking news at Town Hall. I'm Bob Agnew in Washington. Homeland Security Secretary Mark Wayne Mullen says the administration has located a lot of unaccompanied migrant children who were previously unaccounted for during the Biden administration.
17: We found 146,000 kids so far. 146,000 kids.
18: That's the head of Homeland Security, Mark Wayne Mullen, who estimates about 450,000 children went missing during the 4 years our southern border was wide open during the Biden-Harris administration under the direction of then Homeland Chief Alejandro Mayorkas. Mullen telling reporters it's believed some of these kids were sexually assaulted.
17: Some of these kids claim that they were raped 600 to 700 times.
18: Laura Winters reporting.
16: President Trump announced on Friday the U.S. military has killed the alleged leader of the Venezuela-based gang Tren de Aragua. More on that from Ron Taylor.
20: The president said on Truth Social that U.S. Southern Command carried out a swift and lethal kinetic strike to successfully execute Hector Rutherford Guerrero Flores, also known as Nino Guerrero. The president said the mission was closely coordinated with the Venezuelan government, highlighting the U.S.'s shifting relationship with Venezuela since its former leader was removed in an American military operation earlier this year. Defense Secretary Pete Hegseth said on X, the strike took place earlier this week on a Tren de Aragua compound in Venezuela. Ron Taylor reporting.
16: Despite high inflation, conservatives say that President Trump's policies are holding the line despite all kinds of global pressures. Here's a report from Bill Alexander.
25: The consumer price index rose 4.2% in May, driven largely by higher energy costs tied to the war with Iran. Conservatives argue that despite those external pressures, inflation under President Trump remains significantly lower than in the early Biden years. They say pro-growth policies are helping offset rising gas prices while calling for further action to bring inflation back under control. I'm Bill Alexander.
16: More on these stories at townhall.com.
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27: Today will be mostly sunny and warm with a high of 86. Expect breezy conditions this afternoon. Tonight, it'll be partly cloudy with a chance of a stray thunderstorm and a low of 64. I'm meteorologist Jason Caterina on FM 92.7 and AM 1400. 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

0: South Carolina Senator Lindsey Graham joins us with his assessment. Also this week, Congress declined to extend a key foreign intelligence tool under the Foreign Intelligence Surveillance Act, commonly known as FISA. The surveillance tool has played an important role in identifying threats from hostile foreign actors, but repeated abuses have eroded public trust and complicated efforts to renew it. Florida Senator Rick Scott joins me to discuss what comes next. And in state news, 14 Republican attorneys general have sent a letter to the Environmental Protection Agencies, the EPA, urging it to fulfill its responsibility to protect America's drinking water from harmful contaminants, including chemical byproducts from the abortion drug mifepristone, which may be entering the nation's drinking water. Alabama Attorney General Steve Marshall joins us with more. And New York is making headlines with legislation awaiting Governor Kathy Hochul's signature that further advances gender ideology by replacing longstanding family terms such as mother and father in state law.
1: Basically, we're changing the laws of New York to get rid of the term mother, to get rid of the term father. These terms matter. We've gone down the rabbit hole and we've gone way too far to the point where it just seems like we're afraid to use terms that are so obvious. A mother is a mother. A father is a father.
0: That was New York Senator Dean Murray. We'll take a closer look at what the bill would do and why it is generating controversy. All of that and more coming up on This Week on Capitol Hill.
2: Today's edition of This Week on Capitol Hill is being presented by AARP.
0: The ink had barely dried on Reconciliation 2.0, signed into law by President Trump earlier this week, before the president began urging Congress to move on a third reconciliation package. The president wants the legislation to include additional defense funding and the Save America Act. House Republicans have already begun laying the groundwork for 3.0. Can Congress deliver, though, another major legislative victory before the midterm election cycle begins to dominate Washington? Joining us now is the Speaker of the House, Mike Johnson of Louisiana. Mr. Speaker, welcome back to This Week on Capitol Hill.
3: Hey, Tony, sorry for the informality. Working in the district in Louisiana today, so it's balmy and hot, but great folks down here. Glad to be home.
0: Well, I'm glad somebody made it home this weekend. All right, let's talk about 3.0. What's going to be the priorities for that?
3: Well, I tell you, you mentioned Reconciliation 2.0. You noted that we got it done this week, and it was a big thing, an important thing. And as we've noted, Democrats wanted to give $0 to border enforcement, border security, and the enforcement of federal immigration law. So we had to do it on our own. We had a signing ceremony in the Oval Office. I was standing right behind the president, and he noted, too, how crazy it is that we've come to this point where Democrats don't want to defend the homeland anymore. That's another reason why we have to do Reconciliation 3.0. We've got to get more of the priorities of the American people done. We have to do it on a party line basis, I'm sad to say, Tony, because Democrats don't want to give the president a win and thus the American people a win. So we have to go around them. And the only, as we've discussed many times, the only way around the 60 vote necessity of votes in the Senate is a bare 51 majority to use a reconciliation bill. So that's what we're working on right now in earnest. We've got some big priorities to squeeze in there, and I think we'll keep all the Republicans together to get that to the president's desk.
0: I mean, this is, I don't want this to be lost on our viewers and listeners, but, you know, since the 1980s, since the Budget Reconciliation Act was put in place, we've seen budget reconciliation used a couple of dozen times. I mean, this is now becoming the way that we're having to get things done because of the polarization in Washington, D.C.
3: Yeah, it really is a sad statement about the state of our national politics. And I want to point out, and I explain this to people all the time, the Republicans have not gotten radical or too rigid or anything. We've always stood for the same core principles. The problem that we have in America is that the Democratic Party is unrecognizable to the one that it was just a couple of decades ago. They're going so far left that there's no common ground anymore. I mean, they're actually running, as we've discussed, there's many candidates out right now running for Congress as Marxists, openly avowed socialists, you know, really radical people. So what it means is to do just the basic functions of government. I mean, like funding the government. We have to do it on our own as just Republicans, as the grown-ups, as the common sense advocates in Washington to get the job done. And that's where we are.
0: Well, when you look at the appropriations process in the House, you have brought back something that's been missing for almost two decades. That is the regular appropriations. This week, you passed the 11th, I think, of 12 appropriations.

0: appropriations bills, but the Senate hasn't passed a single one. Where are we going to be at the end of the fiscal year?
1: That's right. We've got almost all of the 12 through the committee process in the House. Two of them off the floor already, more on the way. And in the meantime, you saw the stories that popped up over the week where the Senate has gotten it to loggerheads on this, and they're saying that they may not be able to pass a single appropriations bill in the Senate. Why? Again, because the Democrats are refusing to do their job. And so I think what they're trying to do, Tony, is force us back into a CR situation, or worse, a government shutdown, which would happen at the end of the fiscal year, September 30. I think they want to do that for political purposes, to shut the government down going into the election, and it is shameful.
0: Wow, that would be quite amazing. And added on top of that, we have this week the reauthorization of FISA, something you and I have talked about almost weekly on this program, a major tool used to track foreign threats to the United States. You put up on the House floor this week a measure to extend it temporarily, a clean extension. That failed.
1: It did. We passed a full reauthorization for 3 years back in April out of the House, sent it to the Senate. It's been sitting there again because Democrats are playing games. And you saw this week the ultimate, the most dangerous game I think they've ever played. You know, making FISA go dark, the Foreign Intelligence Surveillance Act, is how we monitor terrorists who are plotting horrible, dangerous things on our homeland. The Democrats are willing to take that hostage and to shut it down to make a cheap political point against the president. So I out of desperation, I tried to pass an emergency measure, just to a clean extension just for 3 weeks so we can sort out their crazy politics. And 199 Democrats, Tony, voted against that extension. And then when it failed on the floor, Tony, they applauded. I mean, heaven forbid, I pray, we all need to pray that the homeland is kept safe over the next several days as this thing goes dark went dark on Friday night. We're in a serious situation, and it's unprecedented for the last 20 years.
0: Now, Mr. Speaker, there's some saying that there is the ability for this to continue based on some court decisions, that this could go on for a year. And there are some Republicans that oppose this because they still want additional reforms, although it's primarily Democrats that brought it down. Are you satisfied that those concerns have been addressed among the conservatives?
1: Yes, the last time we reauthorized FISA in 2024, we put 56 major reforms. Jim Jordan is chairman of the House Judiciary Committee. He championed quarterback that, and it's fixed the problems. It was abused in the past by activists within the government. We've closed all that down now to make sure that the statute works as intended and protects the people and does not allow for the violation of Americans' privacy. And we could talk about that for a long time. We don't have time to get into details today. But the point is, we've got to extend this thing to make sure that we use this tool. I will say this again. Two-thirds of the president's daily national security briefing comes from intelligence that is gathered under Section 702 of FISA. We cannot allow it to lapse. We have to have it.
0: So is there some differing opinions on whether or not this will continue until Congress can act?
1: Yes, and I hope the advocates like Rick Scott and others are correct. There is differing legal opinions out there, and what it boils down to is the telecom companies that have all this data, the only reason they participate with the government is because they have liability coverage for doing so under the statute. If the statute lapses, the question is, will they continue to do that in good faith? We certainly pray and hope that they will, because we've got to keep Americans safe. We have a lot of big events going on around the country right now, the FIFA right. World Cup games and 250 events and everything else. It's a dangerous situation.
0: So the best result, or the best course of action, would be for Congress to reauthorize this.
1: Absolutely. And the president has finally, he announced his new appointment for the Director of National Intelligence, highly qualified individual, Jay Clayton, that the Senate should approve him in short order, and that should make their political argument moot, and they should reauthorize FISA. They should have done it this past week. They need to do it immediately.
0: So, Mr. Speaker, we just have about 45 seconds left. The House is out next week. When do you see the first possible date for action?
1: Well, the Senate, again, we have our legislation sitting in the Senate. They need to finish it up. As soon as they do, it should be done. If they send us a version that's modified, the House will come back and get it done as quickly as possible. But all our members are out in their district work period right now, doing campaigns, meeting with their constituents. If I need to bring them back, I can do it on 72 hours notice, and we'll be ready.
0: All right, Mr. Speaker, thanks so much for taking time to join us as you're back in Louisiana, the Bayou State. We look forward to seeing you back here in D.C.
1: Thank you, brother. Good to talk to you.
0: All right, House Speaker Mike Johnson. So we're going to talk more about that a little bit later, Senator Rick Scott of Florida. A very important but also controversial provision. Don't go away. We're back after this.
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0: All right, we're just a few weeks away from America's 250th anniversary when we will commemorate what 56 courageous men did in July of 1776. Risk their lives, their fortunes, and sacred honor for the cause of political independence. Yet as the Declaration itself proclaimed, they acted with, quote, a firm reliance on the protection of divine providence, end quote. The founders understood that political independence could only be sustained through spiritual dependence reliance upon God. Today, at another pivotal moment in our nation's history, we must reaffirm that same truth. The challenges we face cannot be overcome merely through elections, legislation, or political movements. Our hope ultimately rests in Almighty God. That's why I invite you to join me in signing the Declaration of Dependence, a public pledge to place our trust in God, honor His truth, and seek His blessing upon our nation. To sign the pledge, simply text America to 67742. That's America to 67742. Well, going into the weekend, President Trump once again said the U.S. and Iran were on the cusp of a peace deal. This update came just hours after the president posted a strong warning Thursday morning on social media, stating the, quote, U.S. will be hitting Iran very hard tonight, end quote. Well, joining us now to discuss these developments is South Carolina Senator Lindsey Graham. He serves on four Senate committees, including the chairman of the Senate Budget Committee. Senator Graham, welcome back to This Week on Capitol Hill.
11: Thank you.
0: Let me first start by congratulating you on your primary victory there in South Carolina. Pretty strong victory.
11: Yeah, we did well. Thanks to people in your audience. Evangelicals came to my aid. I'm a traditional Republican, and I want to thank God for making my life what it is, and couldn't do it without him and all my family and friends and supporters. And so, yeah, we got a Democrat in November, but I think I'm in good shape, and I'm just very grateful that I'm the nominee for the Republican Party, and I'm gonna try to do something with it for the good of the country and for the kingdom. So Iran, I don't know what's going to happen. I know they're the weakest they've been since 1979. Hats off to President Trump and our military for destroying their Navy, weakening their military, shooting down the Air Force. They are weak. The economy is sort of in free fall, but they're still lethal. Now, do we have a deal? I don't know, but I do know this. I'm going to take the JCPOA, the Obama deal, which was horrible, terrible, and I'm going to overlay this current deal, if there is one, against the JCPOA, and I'll tell you what I think. There's some things I hear about this potential deal that bother me. A $300 billion reconstruction fund for Iran? Really? I mean, that's like trying to rebuild Germany while the Nazis are still in charge. I don't know if that's true or not. But who would give money to the Ayatollah and his regime to rebuild the country after they killed 42,000 of their own people? I don't know if that's in there or not. The nuclear program. What's the difference between the JCPOA and a good deal? The JCPOA allowed enrichment to continue at low levels. Iran took their small enrichment program. They cheated. They made 900 pounds of highly enriched uranium. If there's any enrichment capability in this new deal, it will be no better than the JCPOA. So what am I looking for? A deal on the nuclear program that does not allow Iran to enrich at all. If they want peaceful nuclear power, they can get spent fuel rods from outside the country. No enrichment, not one centrifuge, to me is a red line. I hope we can honor that. So I'm looking for a deal that would punish Iran if they continue to support Hezbollah and Hamas in the future. It needs to be clear in this deal, Tony, they will get punished. And I worry about Israel in this deal. I've been told that Lebanon may be part of the deal, a ceasefire in Lebanon. The last thing I want to do in a deal with Iran is tie Israel's hands so they can't defend themselves against Hezbollah. You know, Hezbollah is Iran's biggest proxy. They're trying to protect their proxy. You and I are trying to protect Israel. We'll see what's in this deal. I hope it's a good deal. President Trump deserves a lot of credit for taking Iran on. But at the end of the day, how different is it than the JCPOA? How much money does Iran get? What kind of nuclear deal do we have? Do we know now, or is it to be negotiated later? Do we tie Israel's hands in Lebanon? All these things matter to me, and I love President Trump, but when it comes to national security and defending Israel, it's not about party, it's about reality, and I'll tell you what the reality is of this deal when I look at it.
0: Senator, I think that's a great benchmark to start from, because when you look at Iran's Mir News Agency, which released a report on the 14-point peace proposal, suggesting that the negotiations had reached a final point. Now, of course, this has not been verified by Tehran, but the Iranian news service is not going to speak without the regime giving approval. Of course, the U.S. has not verified it, but significant aspects of the report in this suggesting that we've reached this point of a final draft, it does allow civilian uranium enrichment under international inspection. And under the JPOA, we know that those inspections didn't work.
11: Well, I hope that's wrong. I mean, if there's any enrichment program allowed in the Trump deal, if they can enrich anywhere for any reason, that's a bad deal in my view. They will cheat after Trump leaves. So what did Obama do? He gave them a small enrichment program so Iran could save face. Over time, they built the program out. People watched, but they were able to cheat. They got 900 pounds of 60% highly enriched uranium, something they weren't supposed to do. They were a couple of weeks away from 990% highly enriched uranium that could make 8 or 10 bombs. And that's why Midnight Hammer happened. That's why Trump had to bomb the enrichment facilities. So to the Trump administration, no enrichment. Iran can have all the peaceful nuclear power they want. They can have a nuclear reactor. They can get the fuel like the UAE does from outside the country. We can provide, Russia can provide fuel rods to run the reactor. They don't need to enrich to have a peaceful power program. They do need to enrich to make a bomb. And if there's any enrichment, I don't trust them not to cheat. I think we'll be right back where we were with the JCPOA. And to me, it's been a red line of President Trump. No enrichment. So we'll see. Right. We'll see. I hope the reports on Iran are wrong. You know, it's a bunch of propaganda coming out of there. But I'm being honest with you. I want a good deal. I'd rather end this diplomatically. But I know the difference between a good deal and a bad deal. Any enrichment by Iran is a bad deal.
0: Less than a minute left, Senator Graham. Israeli Prime Minister Benjamin Netanyahu released a statement on Thursday saying Israel will not be a part of any agreement. Are you concerned that this could lead to a rupture in the U.S.-Israel relationship?
11: Very much so. When we criticize Bibi publicly, the Iranians, lick their chops. The last thing we want is to encourage the Iranians to be provocative. And when they see a fracture between Israel and the United States, that's an encouraging event. We have to make our own decisions as a nation. But there's no circumstance in my mind where hurting Israel helps us. Israel is a blessing, not a burden. So any deal that would restrict Israel's ability to deal with Hezbollah, that basically throws a lifeline to Hezbollah as part of Iran deal, would be bad for Israel. What about the missile program in Iran? What about continued support for terrorism by Iran? What's the consequences of that?
0: Right.
11: So there's a lot of details to be fleshed out. But Israel's concerned, and quite frankly, I am too. I hope for a good deal. I pray for a good deal. But if it's not a good deal, I will say so.
0: Senator Lindsey Graham, always great to see you, my friend. Thanks for joining us. All right, folks, stick with us. We're back with more after this.
12: With SRN News, I'm Bob Agnew in Washington. More bogus government payments going out. According to the Government Accountability Office, it says improper payments keep on climbing, estimating $186 billion in improper payments in fiscal 2025. That was up $24 billion from the year before, with total errors nearing $3 trillion since 2003. That includes overpayments, ineligible recipients, and outright fraud. The Trump administration is warning more than 500 hospitals to disclose basic cost information, saying hidden pricing drives up costs for American families. Hospitals that fail to comply could face penalties up to $2 million a year. Homeland Security Secretary Mark Wayne Mullen says the administration has located some 146,000 unaccompanied migrant children, those who were previously unaccounted for during the Biden administration. This is SRN News.
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14: Today will be mostly sunny and warm with a high of 86. Expect breezy conditions this afternoon. Tonight, it'll be partly cloudy with a chance of a stray thunderstorm and a low of 64. I'm meteorologist Jason Caterina on FM 92.7 and AM 1400. 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
0: Welcome back to This Week on Capitol Hill. I'm Tony Perkins, your host. Well, this week, Congress failed to extend Section 702 of the Foreign Intelligence Surveillance Act, a key national security law that allows U.S. intelligence agencies to monitor international targets without a warrant. Now, this marks the first time Section 702 has expired since it was enacted in 2008. Joining us now to discuss this is Senator Rick Scott from Florida. He serves on five Senate committees, including the Senate Homeland Security Committee. Senator Scott, welcome to This Week on Capitol Hill. Good to see you.
17: It's always great to see you.
0: So let's talk for a moment here about this short-term extension of FISA that failed. There's not going to be a gap in the use of this law, although Congress does have to address it when they get back in session.
17: But we need to address it. And it's not that hard. We all believe we should be able to surveil foreigners. Nobody disagrees with that. But we do have our Bill of Rights, our Fourth Amendment rights. We cannot be surveilled. And as we know, under the Biden years, 3 million people were surveilled. Obama did the same thing. In my case, after January 6th, I was surveilled. During Biden years, they stole my tax returns. Booz Allen did, and released them, and nothing held accountable. During the Clinton years, because I fought Hillary Care, the Clinton administration targeted my company. So if they can target a business guy, if they can target a senator, they can target you. So what I don't get is it's not that hard. We all want the same thing. So why don't we all get into one room and sit down if it takes days? But what the process we're going through, we're not getting anywhere. We keep doing these short-term extensions, and we don't ever pass the extension, which we need to do.
0: So is there a sense that they're just going to wear Congress out and finally get what they want?
17: I don't think they're going to wear Congress out. I think we all know Americans should not be surveilled. It's as simple as that. So I'm not going to give in. And I just want reasonable restrictions. On top of that, have you ever heard of anybody in the Biden administration being held accountable for what they did?
0: Right.
17: Nobody. During the Clinton administration, nobody. Let's start holding people accountable, too.
0: So I think it's very important that people hear this. You understand the need for security. A national security, but also to protect these fundamental constitutional rights. And what you're saying is we can do both.
17: Absolutely. It's all doable. And so, let's all just sit down in a room and solve it. But what we do is we just keep, somebody comes up with a bill and then, we need to, without everybody's input. So what we've got to do is all get in a room. If we need to, let's go to the White House, sit down with Kash Patel, sit down with Todd Blanche, the Attorney General. Let's get everybody's view, John Ratcliffe, the CIA, and let's get our view and say, okay, so if there is a deal here to protect Americans and surveil foreigners.
0: Do you think that that's going to happen?
17: I've been here 7 years. That hasn't happened in 7 years, so.
0: But
17: so maybe tomorrow.
0: But this has expired. Now they have a year. It still continues to operate for a year. But they're going to have to come to the table. So this is probably the best time we've seen for that type of conversation to take place to address the concerns of those who are focused on the Constitution and our freedoms like a laser.
17: Absolutely. And what's so frustrating, Tony, is I'm a business guy. So how did I get things done? I sat down with people and I listened to what their needs were. And I said, okay, maybe I can do that. Or how could I solve your needs? That's what we need to do. We need to solve the needs of the people that are trying to protect Americans. At the same time, we know we have to surveil foreigners.
0: Right. Senator, we just have about a minute and a half left. I want to transition to domestic issues, precisely the issue of what Americans are feeling. You talk about listening. What are you hearing from the American people?
17: Cost of living is too high. Everyone is blaming it on, it's because of oil and gas prices. No, the cost of living was too high before that. It's, what's caused? It's running big deficits. Congress has destroyed the value of the dollar. Tony, when I went to college, it was $200 to go to junior college, $255 to the university, and I could take 21 hours. You can buy a brand new house in the suburbs for $21,000. I can buy a new car for $1,600. All these things, healthcare was $700 a year for a family of four. All these things are caused because of government involvement.
0: Mm-hmm.
17: And so it's hurting the poorest families.
0: How do we get a handle on that?
17: Balance the budget. Balance the budget. Say we don't need more regulation to take away your rights and your freedom and your opportunity. It hurts. It doesn't hurt the rich. The rich are going to be fine. It hurts the middle class, the poor that don't have the shot to live the dream because there's some limitation. I can't get the permit or there's a regulation or it costs too much. And then it causes the cost of living to go up.
0: Well, hopefully, Senator, we'll see a return to a focus on a balanced budget, because we're bumping up to $40 trillion in debt. That's a big drag on our economy. And as a business guy, you know that. 5 seconds to give you the last word.
17: We need a balanced budget. But Tony, thank you for all you do.
0: All right, Senator, thanks so much for joining us. Senator Rick Scott of Florida. Stay around. More of This Week on Capitol Hill straight ahead.
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21: President Trump has triggered a $200 billion tech disruption, and Wall Street is asleep at the switch. This $200 billion investment in chip technology could make today's artificial intelligence chips obsolete. Technology that will make today's AI data centers a thing of the past, like IBM's old mainframes. While most investors are focused on old-fashioned AI, there are three companies quietly building a trillion-dollar triangle that could transform every tech sector on Earth. These three companies are gearing up to develop and manufacture supercomputers the size of a dinner plate. Institutions like Vanguard, BlackRock, and State Street are pouring more than $200 billion into this AI revolution. Investment guru George Gilder has been predicting tech revolutions for more than 40 years, including the iPhone, Netflix, and Amazon. 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
23: Well, 14 Republican state attorneys general sent a letter to the Environmental Protection Agency, that's the EPA, demanding greater scrutiny of chemical abortion drugs like mifepristone, which are contaminating wastewater and potentially violating the Safe Drinking Water Act. Joining us now to discuss this and more is Alabama Attorney General Steve Marshall, who was among those signing this letter to the EPA. Attorney General Marshall, welcome back to This Week on Capitol Hill. Thanks for joining us.
24: Always good to be with you. Thank you.
23: So in addition to the harm that mifepristone and these chemical abortions bring to babies, this is much broader when we're talking about wastewater contamination. Now, according to the abortion industry itself, over 63% of abortions are now being conducted through abortion drugs. No medical monitoring of this. So most of this, the aborted fetuses as well as the chemicals are going into the wastewater system.
24: Yeah, and this is the ongoing efforts that I and my colleagues around the country are trying to highlight relating to the hazards of mifepristone itself. Look, you fully know the impact on women's health and the lack of reporting of the consequences of taking mifepristone for many women across our country, and clearly want the FDA to be able to act in that regard. But also we're seeing the environmental impact as well. And if we can highlight that for the Trump administration to allow them to be able to move and act within a regulatory authority that they have, I think it not only allows us to keep women safe, but also to be able to keep our environment safe as well.
0: I think people need to understand, and this is what is laid out in the letter that you signed, is that these synthetic drugs, mifepristone, not only do we have the aborted babies going into the wastewater system, but these drugs are not filtered out through the filtration systems of the wastewater treatment. Therefore, in some cases, getting back into the drinking water and those drugs having an impact upon the fertility potentially of women who are actually trying to have babies.
24: Yeah, it's an interesting dichotomy, right? In that, you know, we need EPA who has authority in this area to be able to not only increase and understand the science here, but also to be able to take affirmative steps to be able to act. Because clearly we know the broader impact of mifepristone and what it's doing to the loss of life across our country. But here, there's a direct and tangible impact across every state in our country as a result of the use of this chemical abortion drug.
0: So, I mean, this is something that everyone should be concerned about because it's affecting, potentially affecting everybody. Let me ask you this question, General Marshall. Is this being treated differently because it's related to abortion?
24: That's the concern. You know, look, you and I support this administration, but at the same time, it's our responsibility to call out the administration when we think they're not moving fast enough. Mifepristone is one of those areas in which both the FDA and EPA now have the ability to take action, and hopefully this letter is prompting them to be able to do so.
0: Now, the states have been acting. Unfortunately, they're being undermined by federal policy in many cases. But you, as the chief law enforcement officer in Alabama, have taken steps to deal with the manufacturers of these drugs.
24: Yeah, we see, although abortion itself is a criminal act in Alabama, and AGs likewise have protections within their authority to deal with fraud. We sent out this week six cease and desist letters to online vendors that provide chemical abortion drugs across our country, including what we think is in Alabama, calling them, number one, to understand that it's a criminal act in Alabama, but also the fraudulent nature in which they're advertising in our state, specifically around the lack of disclosure of harms to women. And we've asked them to be able to stand down if they're engaging in business in Alabama, which is otherwise illegal.
0: A final question on this front, General Marshall, going back to the EPA, what do you hope to hear from the EPA, that they will adopt policies that will test the water regarding mifepristone?
24: Not only to be able to adopt policies to be able to test, but then to be able to take action within their authority for those that are in violation. You know, there's significant regulatory authority they invest within the EPA, and we think this is an area in which they can exercise it.
0: All right. Switching topics, General, I want to talk about the House Judiciary Committee that was a committee hearing that was held this week. It was the second hearing on the disturbing allegations against the Southern Poverty Law Center, which they're in Alabama. That's their headquarters. You can look out your window and see their headquarters. These latest revelations in the superseding indictment shows that they funded extremists, deceived their donors, actually funding the material for cross burnings.
24: Yeah, it's not that they were trying to stop extremism. They're profiting from it. And we have, along with the Middle District's indictment of the SPLC that's now pending, you have both Florida and Alabama using, again, those consumer protection powers we talked about earlier with requests for information to the SPLC to be able to respond. Who are you funding? How much were you funding? What groups were they connected to? And what did you do in leveraging the information that you received as it relates to the fundraising arm of that operation? I think the results we're going to see are shocking. I'm anxious to be able to see what action that we'll be able to take as a result of that information. But look, this week's testimony shone a light, maybe in ways that many across the country are not aware of, is not only the use of the designation of hate groups to suppress conservative voices, including yours, but also the impact that it's having on many companies across our nation. I thought the action of the committee this week to be able to bring people together, to be able to share that testimony and cause the interim director of the SPLC to be able to have to answer questions, was a positive first step.
0: General, having heard now the testimony, this was the second hearing that the Judiciary Committee has had, and of course your own investigation, are you concerned that this is goes beyond just the SPLC, that there was a conspiracy of sources? They worked with banking entities. They worked with the technology companies to deplatform and the banks to debank conservatives.
24: Yeah, I think that's clearly part of what our investigation and Florida's investigation is attempting to find out, is that not only did these efforts in reaching out to hate groups allow them to foster fundraising opportunities, but the designation they had in that list that they provide was also the vehicle for woke corporations and others to try to suppress those positive organizations that were doing good work. Look, Family Research Council, ADF, and others across the country who are doing good work were very much the target of the SPLC. And why? Because their values and their principles directly contrast with what the SPLC stands for.
0: Well, I look forward to seeing the results of that investigation, General. Thanks so much for joining us.
24: Always good to be with you.
0: General Steve Marshall. All right, don't go away. Are moms and dads outdated terms? Lawmakers in New York think so. We'll talk about it.
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23: Political movements have long understood that language shapes culture. From the French Revolution to the Marxist movements in Europe and communist regimes in Asia, ideological leaders have sought to advance their agendas not only through political power, but through linguistic change. By redefining familiar terms, elevating preferred expressions, and marginalizing traditional language, they have attempted to reshape public understanding of reality itself. As George Orwell famously observed, the corruption of language often precedes the corruption of thought. The latest example of this cultural Marxism that has infested blue states like New York is a bill awaiting Governor Kathy Hochul's signature, S-9316. Supporters describe it as a measure making technical revisions to New York family law. But it does far more than that. It raises a fundamental question. What happens when ideology replaces reality? The bill is officially described as substituting parentage for paternity and filiation throughout state law, but among its most significant changes are the replacement of mother with gestating parent and father with non-gestating parent. For now, if you live in New York, the focus is limited just on state statutes, not greeting cards, so your Father's Day card that you purchase remains safe, at least for now. If Governor Hochul signs the legislation, a number of gender-specific parental terms would be replaced with what supporters call gender-neutral language. Among the changes, mother would become gestating parent, father would become non-gestating parent, paternity proceedings would become parentage proceedings. As history repeatedly demonstrates, language matters. The question is not whether words shape culture. The question is who gets to define the words. Is replacing mother and father with gestating parent and non-gestating parent merely a technical modernization of legal terminology? Or is it another step in the left's effort to further erase our understanding of God's design for mankind? Does truthfulness matter in our laws? Does accuracy matter? It should. The Apostle James wrote, "Above all, my brethren, do not swear, either by heaven or by earth or with any other oath, but let your yes be yes and your no, no, lest you fall into judgment." James's warning is not primarily about oaths. It is about truthfulness, reliability, and integrity in our speech. Words matter because truth matters. As followers of Christ, we cannot participate in this ideological assault on truth, even when it's wrapped in the language of so-called inclusion, modernization, or progress. The cultural Marxists of our day understand what revolutionaries throughout history have understood. If you can redefine words, you can reshape thought. If you can reshape thought, you can reshape culture. That is why language is always one of the first battlefields in a cultural revolution. And that is why motherhood and fatherhood must be replaced with sterile mechanistic terms that strip away both meaning and design. Ultimately, this is not an attack on words. It is an attack on one of the last great bulwarks standing in the way of their vision for society. The family, as God created it. The cultural Marxists of our day are paving the way for their political agenda by weakening one of the primary institutions established by God for human flourishing. When a culture can no longer speak truthfully about mothers and fathers, it is well on its way to forgetting what they really are. And that has been This Week on Capitol Hill.
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12: Breaking news at Town Hall. I'm Bob Agnew in Washington. Republicans on Capitol Hill say they're fighting for election integrity. That includes Tennessee Senator Marsha Blackburn proposing a new bill that would have states to compare their voter rolls to data from Homeland Security.
13: Checking 26 states check those voter rolls against that system, and they remove people that are not allowed to vote.
12: And Blackburn says a goal of her bill is eliminating people who are in the country illegal and simply not eligible to vote. She spoke this week with the Salem Radio Network. Police investigating a shooting spree that left one person dead and 10 injured in Midland, Texas.
14: I would really ask Midlanders to pray for the families of those who've been impacted, for the victims themselves, for the family of the one who is a confirmed deceased.
12: That's Midland Mayor Lori Blong. She says she's thankful for police stopping the gunman. New details about those deadly Southern California wildfires fueling some new debate.
15: Conservative commentators say the fires that killed more than a dozen people and destroyed thousands of homes in Malibu and Pacific Palisades were not simply a natural disaster tied to so-called climate change. Instead, they point to a federal case in Los Angeles involving a suspect accused of deliberately setting the blaze.
12: That is correspondent Ron Taylor. Stocks rose after oil prices eased and SpaceX stock soared.
16: Stocks rose on Wall Street as crude oil prices fell again. SpaceX soared on its first day of trading. The S&P 500 rose 0.5% Friday. The Dow added 353 points. That's about 0.7%. The NASDAQ Composite gained 0.3%. Stocks got some help from a 3.4% drop in the price of Brent crude. SpaceX jumped 19.2%. That marked the biggest IPO on record and made Elon Musk the world's first trillionaire. Seth Sutel, New York.
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18: Today will be mostly sunny and warm with a high of 86. Expect breezy conditions this afternoon. Tonight it'll be partly cloudy with a chance of a stray thunderstorm and a low of 64. I'm meteorologist Jason Caterina on FM 92.7 and AM 1400. 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
2: Thanks for joining us today on Inside Retirement Motor City Edition. I am Jen Rizak alongside Brett Brzezinski. 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They've been helping people throughout the Metro Detroit area with retirements since 1988. And with all the headlines, there's no shortage of news about what's going on in the Middle East, things like oil prices, volatility, prices at the gas pumps, concerns about how long all this might last, and just the broader impact on our economy. And before we get into the show today, I do want to tell you about the opportunity that you have today. If you have been concerned about some of the news that has been top of mind these past few weeks, call Brzezinski Group Retirement Solutions right now for a free retirement stress test to see where you stand. No cost, no obligation. All you have to do is call 800-641-3361. Again, that number is 800-641-3361. And with that, Brett, my goodness, certainly whenever we see times of conflict, times of volatility, it's concerning for all of us. But certainly those who are headed into retirement where everything changes with their financial picture.
3: It really does. And I think, you know, it just seems like for as long as I can remember now, there seems to always be something going on in this world, whether it's domestically, globally, you name it, that is creating some form of emotional uneasiness as it relates to our money and in turn, of course, the broader markets. And at this moment in time, it's things that are heading, you know, all over the news with everything going on over

0: is important to remain disciplined and that you do still want to maintain a long-term mindset, because if you don't, that's when we've seen time and time again, families live to usually regret some of those knee-jerk emotional reactions they make with their money in the past.
1: Yeah, that's a really good point. And Brett, I'm sure this is something that we'll talk about throughout the show today, just the fact that nobody has a crystal ball on any of these things. It's impossible to predict what types of similar things might happen in the future as you get into retirement. But this is why we talk each and every week on this show about having a plan. And as you and I were talking even before the show, in all reality, your retirement shouldn't be built on hope and it shouldn't be driven by headlines. This is why you and your team talk to people about how do we put a plan in place so that way we can navigate around some of these more challenging times, because this can be a real challenging emotional time for people who are worried.
0: It's very true, Jen. And like I often say, you know, outcomes are usually completely unpredictable. And that would apply here in this case as well. None of us really seem to know what the outcome of these latest global events might be on our country, and then on a more personal level, on us as individuals and as families. And so I think that's step one, is understanding that none of us really know how this thing is going to unfold. However, what is predictable, or what maybe I should say can be predictable, is how you are prepared for various outcomes that may come down the pike. So what I mean by that is, you've mentioned it early on the show today, we talk a lot about our retirement stress test, or our retirement portfolio stress test. And really what that's designed to do is it's designed to help families all across Metro Detroit get a handle on what might happen to their portfolio, or what type of impact would their portfolio experience under a variety of potential outcomes that we may see unfold here over the coming days, weeks, months, and who knows how long. You see, when you stress test your retirement portfolio, and I would expand that out even further and say when you stress test your overall retirement plan against a variety of what-if scenarios, what if this happens? What if that doesn't happen? What if this and this were to happen? How would that stress ultimately impact your portfolio and in turn, your quality of life potentially throughout retirement? You see, when we can trial different scenarios against your current portfolio, whether it's your 401k or your brokerage account, your other investment accounts, we can then sit down and show you where certain outcomes, hypothetically speaking, might wreak potential havoc on your plans versus which outcomes, hypothetically, might you already be built to handle. And you can, in theory, not have to lose sleep over happening. You see, when we have clarity as to how we will personally be impacted by any various type of financial or domestic event, it can ideally provide a vision that you and in turn your family can feel confident standing behind despite the chaos of the headlines and, you know, the next turn of events. But until you have a portfolio stress test ran or concluded around your assets, most of us are out there just kind of keeping our fingers crossed and hoping that we're ready for whatever might come our way. And like you said earlier, that's not a plan. That's a hope for retirement. We hope we're in the right spot. And as I often say, you only get one shot at retirement. You get one. It's absolutely critical that you get it right. So is a portfolio stress test analysis going to solve all your problems? Absolutely not. But it's going to give you the information to then follow through on, hey, do I need to make adjustments to what I'm currently doing so that I am better prepared for any various outcome that we may be experiencing over the coming weeks and months as a result of this global conflict? I think that's a sound and prudent starting point for anybody that's retired or nearing retirement, for that matter. If you would like your personalized retirement portfolio stress test to find out where you currently stand and if you're ready for what type of outcomes we may be experiencing would have on you, be one of the next 20 callers on the program. All you have to do is call and leave me a message. That retirement portfolio stress test is completely free of charge. There's no obligation whatsoever. 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That number is 1-800-641-3361. 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
0: Thanks for joining us today on Inside Retirement Motor City Edition with Brett Brzezinski. 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Brett is also the author of the book, Cheers to the Best Years, Your Guide to a Confident Retirement. And as we're talking about today, if some of the recent headlines about market volatility, geopolitical conflict, you know, unrest in the Middle East, if all of this has you a little bit concerned about what's going on with your financial situation, we'd invite you to call right now for a retirement stress test. 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And Brett, you and I have been doing this radio show for a number of years now, and we've said it multiple times. There's no way you can put certain things on the calendar. There are some things we can put on the calendar. We know when tax day is every year. We know when we're going to have to do things like our RMDs and things like that. But we really can't put on the calendar when some world event might unfold that's going to potentially impact the investments that we have for retirement or our savings for retirement. So let's talk a little bit about what this looks like to assess your risk and understand if you are positioned to continue withstanding some of the volatility that we've seen.
2: You're spot on. And I think I would kind of break our listeners into one or two categories. There are those of you out there who are still a long ways away from retiring. Maybe let's say 8, 10, 15, 20 years away. In that category of people, I would say, you know, market volatility or current events, any variety of outcomes that we may see as a result of what's going on with Iran, in most instances, this is probably background noise for you. And the reason why, even though it's tough to see your accounts go up and down and up and down, it's predicated based on the fact of you have a long runway of years still in front of you before you're going to need to call upon your retirement savings to live off of. And so therefore, when you look back over the course of history, no matter how bad the market events we've experienced have been, given enough time for that account to recover, it traditionally has always resulted in a positive outcome for those who hang in there. The other group of you out there are those who are perhaps already retired, or maybe you can see the finish line of retirement. Maybe it's 3, 5, 6, 7 years away or less. Those of you out there, I would imagine, need to probably take a different approach to dealing with market volatility, and it's for no other reason than your runway of years or the length of time you have before you're going to need to call upon your retirement savings to live on is much shorter. Mm-hmm. And quite frankly, if I were to overly simplify when it comes to risk and reward of investing, a lot of that stems from how much time do I have before I need this money. And those of you who need the money sooner opposed to later probably need to take a different approach to how you're handling volatility than those who have a much longer runway in front of them. And it's one of the big aha moments that I've experienced with retirees and pre-retirees that I've been working with for the last 2 decades here in the community, that the old school thinking that you had used your whole working life for many of you that, hey, I'm not going to worry about the markets. I've lived through plenty of crashes. My account's gone way down, but it's always come back and it's going to do that again. I believe that is also true, if I had to guess. But the biggest difference in something that you did not have to experience during those previous market crashes while you were working is you were in no position to need to take withdrawals from that account to live off of, because your income was coming from your paycheck at work. And in retirement, taking withdrawals from your retirement accounts to live off of, as many of you will be doing, while your accounts are potentially experiencing heavy volatility because of global events, could be a recipe for potential disaster. And it requires a different approach to how you invest and manage your money for the retirement years, purely based off of that. You're going to ask your money to do something different for you for the first time in your life. And based on that alone, it should require a different approach to how you're going to invest that money than in the previous years of life up until now. Does that make sense how I'm describing that, Jen?
0: Yeah, it does. And I think it's just one of those areas where it makes perfect sense when you explain it. It just, we need to slow down and think through before we can kind of get behind the logic and understand that.
2: No doubt about it. And I think, you know, a lot of our listeners and those who watch me on TV every week, a lot of the feedback I get from them when I talk about these topics is, Brett, that makes sense, but how do I know how to do that?
0: Right.
2: How? How do I make this change? And what is this transition of investment theory and concept? And in layman's language, Brett, how do I know how to manage money for retirement? Because after all I've known how to do my whole life is manage it in my 401k while I've been working. Mm-hmm. And that's worked well for me, for that matter. It's why my team and I at Brzezinski Group Retirement Solutions are in such the high demand that we are in this community, is because families are realizing they need a financial professional to guide them through this unknown phase of life that they've never experienced, being retirement. They need a financial professional or a team of professionals who eats, sleeps, and breathes retirement to walk them through the do's and the don'ts around how to successfully navigate the volatility and all of the other challenges that retirement presents, so that you can go on to live the retirement you've been dreaming about your whole working life. You know, when my father started our firm back in the late 1980s here in Metro Detroit, he had this vision that we were going to set ourselves out on this island of financial professionals, and we were going to solely work with retirees and pre-retirees, and that's it. We weren't going to work with the young accumulators, because by devoting our days and our time and all of our resources to working with a specific type of person and family, it's allowed us to take a much different approach and a deeper approach in helping that demographic of families succeed in retirement. Now, again, everybody needs their own unique plan. You have your own unique goals and your own objectives and your own financial state. 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
0: Thanks for joining us today on Inside Retirement Motor City Edition with Brett Berzinski. I am Jen Rizak alongside Brett. 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And as we've been discussing today, if you are concerned by some of the headlines that we have seen recently, some of the volatility, some of the financial news, the number to call is 800-641-3361 for your free retirement stress test from the team at Berzinski Group Retirement Solutions. There's no cost, no obligation, just a call to see where you stand today. Again, that number is 800-641-3361. And Brett, of course, for people who are headed into retirement, they've been building up their savings in something like a 401k or an IRA. The big question is, what do I do with that account? What do I do to turn that into income when I get into retirement? And certainly, Brett, what we don't want to be doing in retirement is following the stock market ticker every day and worrying about those accounts and trying to figure out if we have enough to pay the bills. So let's talk a little bit about what goes into creating that retirement income strategy and what do we do with that money in our 401k so that way that's not our reality heading into retirement.
2: Yeah, you're exactly right, because I think, you know, most people, when they retire and they're looking to live off of their retirement savings, after all, that's why you worked so hard to save it.
0: Yeah.
2: You usually end up in one of two camps. I think you're in the first camp, you're living off of your retirement savings, right? But that really means that every time you make a withdrawal, you're essentially watching your savings shrink. Mm-hmm. So when you do that, I think a lot of families would likely go on to live in this state of consistent fear that at some point they just may run out of money. And obviously that's not good for anybody. You know, the second camp is where your money is more so working for you. You have different sources of income coming in each and every month or each and every year. And when you structure it properly, you know, that income can ultimately afford you the ability to do the things that you want to do in retirement. You know, doing nice things like things for your kids or your grandkids or maybe traveling. Maybe you want to buy that second dream home or just play a lot of golf if you're like me, if I could. But I think, you know, a lot of people, they think that achieving, you know, some kind of quote savings goal is crucial for retirement. You know, I need to save $1 million or $2 million or $500,000. And we all, I think, work towards this magical arbitrary number, but that's not a plan. That's just a savings goal. And when you do that, and you don't have structure behind this strategy as to how you're going to take it out and make it all work for you, you fall in that camp of somebody who's not going to know how long that money will last. And then when you overlay on top of that, Jen, everything we've talked about so far on the show, which is, you know, how these current events with Iran and I'm sure there'll be more next year and something new the year after that, it seems like, these events that impact the markets and in turn your portfolio, if you're unprepared, it could speed up that running out of money timeline even quicker. And that's something that I think we want to avoid. Mm-hmm. You know, the other part of building a plan for retirement income is a big mistake I see is families who build their plan. And number one, that's the minority of you out there who do it, and good on you for at least creating some form of a plan. But a mistake I see is they'll take today's prices, and they'll build their retirement plan around today's prices. Well, you have to think further than that. How much are these things that we spend money on today going to cost in 10 years or 20 years? Or can you imagine 30 years? You know, inflation is a silent killer of retirement plans when left unattended to. And what about a big expense for many, which is healthcare? Do we have an income plan to address the rising cost of healthcare in retirement? And so at the end of the day, helping families who have worked so hard to save the money, they sacrificed, they made hard decisions over the years to finally get to a point to where they have enough money to do all the things they want to do in retirement, as long as they don't screw it up, they should be great. Helping families learn the intricacies of constructing a well-diversified income plan for retirement, something that can hang in there for you, even when markets aren't hanging in there, that's what a retirement income planner is for. And that's where, again, my team and I here at Brzezinski Group Retirement Solutions spend a lot of the hours week in and week out working with families on not only helping them see through the lens of that retirement stress test we talked about, but let's take it a step further and talk about how do we, you know, get the most out of our retirement income possible so that we can not second guess that we might run out of money someday like so many retirees live in fear of doing.
0: Yeah. And that is the big concern for so many people, because again, as we've pointed out, Brett, you just can't plan for these things. You can't plan for some global event that sends the markets going all sorts of places. So you can't really build it into your budget like you can with other things. So let's talk a little bit about what this looks like when we are stress testing someone's portfolio and then determining what are the next steps to take from here, because I think that's where a lot of people are right now. They're saying, okay, here's what's happened. Where do I go from here?
2: The stress test is designed to show families how any wide variety of potential outcomes that we may experience in our country and in turn our financial markets could overall impact their retirement plans. And so essentially what it is we're looking for is, do you have any blind spots or maybe any vulnerabilities in your current investment strategy or your overall financial plan that if X, Y, or Z were to happen, maybe it's, you know, a prolonged war, or it's, you know, back to skyrocketing inflation, or oil goes through the roof and then some, and you name it. It's designed to show how any of those outcomes might harm you in terms of your ability to reach your financial goals. And if we uncover during that stress test that there are an area or two or six that you are overly vulnerable to, the next step of that stress test is to then walk you through solutions that you might want to consider to make adjustments or changes to your investment or overall plan that allow you to be much better prepared for any of those outcomes should they arise, so that you can continue to live the life you've been working towards in retirement. And so that's why we always start with that stress test, is let's take an inventory as to where you stand and are you ready for a variety of scenarios that might unfold. Best case scenario, you get a pat on the back and you get the confirmation that you are in fact ready for nearly anything we could forecast coming your way. But oftentimes there's a couple of things that we're vulnerable to, and that's when we want to make changes before those vulnerabilities become reality. And that's where that stress test can be a big help. If you would like your personalized complimentary portfolio stress test, simply be one of the next 20 callers at 800-641-3361. That's 800-641-3361.
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0: Thanks for joining us today on Inside Retirement Motor City Edition with Brett Brzezinski. 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They've been helping families throughout the Metro Detroit area with retirements since 1988. I am Jen Rizak alongside. And Brett, as we talk about the concerns that people have about things like stock market volatility, energy prices, all of this, it can really be concerning to follow some of these headlines, Brett, and try to figure out the impact on your own personal budget. The reality is, even though some of these big headlines get our attention, what we don't want to lose sight of is the fact that there's actually another risk out there that could also take a significant portion of our retirement savings if we don't plan and if we aren't strategic. And that's actually taxes. It's a quieter risk. It doesn't make these big headlines. It doesn't get our attention the way some of these other things do when it comes to market volatility. But boy, Brett, that's something that we don't want to lose sight of when we are in times of turmoil like this.
2: Well, you're spot on. I mean, it's easy to shift our focus and our attention to our investment strategy and the risk in our portfolio when markets are choppy or there's, you know, unnerving global events taking place as there are at the moment. And that's natural, but we cannot divert our attention at any point away from the taxes that we're going to ultimately likely be facing throughout the course of retirement. You know, I talk about it so often, but it's because it truly has become a passion of ours here at Brzezinski Group Retirement Solutions. I meet families weekly who have spent decades saving for retirement, but very few of them have a plan in place for the taxes that they're going to be paying in retirement. You know, they assume things like, I'll be in a lower tax bracket when I retire, or, you know, taxes really aren't going to matter. I'm not getting a paycheck anymore, only to usually go on to learn that those assumptions are wrong. Yeah. And it could be a huge financial mistake that they're making if left unattended to. Because I think the reality is this: everything in your retirement plan is ultimately connected. All of the income that you're going to be living off in retirement, money that's coming out of your IRA or your 401k, income you'll collect from Social Security, pension, maybe some other investments, it's all going to get lumped into this one big tax bucket. And by the time most of it's dumped into that bucket and you end up getting some of it out to actually live off of and spend, for a lot of families, it results in significantly less money than they anticipated having. And I talk a lot about how there's this retirement tax bomb that's just waiting to detonate for so many retirees and pre-retirees out there that it requires a high degree of attention too. And so, you know, I'll give you an example. What are some of the biggest retirement planning mistakes that I see? Well, one of them is I think that people fail to ask themselves the critical question of which retirement account of mine should I be withdrawing from first? You know, so many go into it just with their own made up decision. I'm going to take from this one first, and maybe I'll take from that one second. Is it my IRA or my 401k? Is it my Roth, my after-tax savings? Should I take Social Security right away or delay it? These are all critical decisions of a retirement plan that needs to be mapped out. Because I think a lot of people, Jen, probably don't think it makes that big of a difference.
0: Right.
2: But the truth is, the order in which you withdraw money in retirement matters a heck of a lot. And that's one of the big topics we spend time coaching clients through is, you know, the efficiency and definitely the inefficiency of spending your money in the right order at the right time throughout retirement.
0: Boy, and that's one of those areas where, Brett, it's hard for the everyday person to know what to do. And even, Brett, if you've been working with somebody on building up your savings, somebody who's been helping you build up that nest egg or helping you with your taxes, they might not be the right person who can help with what you're talking about, which is spending the right money at the right time when it comes to that retirement income strategy.
2: Yeah, that's well said. Something I talk a lot about is, from my perspective as a financial advisor, I typically think that, you know, there are really two different categories of financial advisors. There are those who excel at the accumulation phase of life, typically like a broker. And there's no shortage of awesome brokers in our community. They're on almost every street corner these days. But when you're in your younger accumulation years of life and you're looking for a financial advisor to give you guidance and to let their expertise assist you in growing your money over long periods of time in the market, you know, finding a broker or, quote, an accumulation specialist, as I call them, is probably a good idea for a lot of you out there. Mm-hmm. And I'm sure they'll do a great job, hopefully over enough period of years, growing your money so that one day you can get to retirement. However, as you start to approach the retirement years, it's no longer about how much money can you make anymore. It starts to become much more critical that you're focusing on hanging on to the money that you've worked so hard to save previously, and that you've developed a holistic plan, a comprehensive strategy that's going to allow that money to last as long as you do throughout your retirement years. So as we shift out of the accumulation phase of life, we all shift into what's called the preservation and income phase of life. Now, granted, that doesn't mean you're done growing your money. It just means that's not the number one priority anymore. You've already checked that box in life. And so when you partner with or you're working with an accumulation specialist, as you approach and eventually enter retirement, it's possible, or might I say likely, that they're not as well versed in things like strategic retirement income planning and addressing this tax bomb that's awaiting so many retirees and how to develop tax saving strategies to keep more money in your pocket and lessen that of the IRS over time. They may not be as well versed in things like retiree healthcare strategies, et cetera. And that's okay. Because as people, and definitely as financial advisors, I think it's okay that we shouldn't be all things to all people. I'll give you an example personally. I have people who call me and call my office every single week, who listen to this show or who watch me on TV or they see us on the local news. And in whatever it is, they might call and say, "Hey, Brett, you know, I'm 40 years old. You know, I really like your message and your approach. I would really like your help." And I would say something to them like, "Hey, I'm flattered that, you know, you'd like my help. But at the end of the day, to be transparent, I would do a bad job for you." And the reason I say that is because I don't spend nearly enough of my time working with young accumulators. That's just simply not what I do. They're better off going to find a good broker or, quote, an accumulation specialist. However, for those in or nearing retirement, I'd like to think that we do a great job helping families see the importance of developing their own unique, comprehensive plan for the preservation and income years of life. So again, ask yourself, what phase of life are you in or approaching? And do you have the appropriate financial professional to guide you through that phase of life? If you're retired or nearing retirement in the next few years, and that message resonates with you, give us a call. If you're one of the next 20 callers, we'll give that retirement stress test to you completely free. There's no cost and there's never any obligation here. Just give us a call. That number is 800-641-3361. That's 800-641-3361.
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0: Thanks for joining us today on Inside Retirement Motor City Edition with Brett Brzezinski. I'm Jen Rizak here today with Brett. He is president of Brzezinski Group Retirement Solutions. They've been helping people throughout the Metro Detroit area with retirements since 1988. Brett is also the author of the book Cheers to the Best Years, Your Guide to a Confident Retirement. And as we talk today about some of the volatility, some of the conflict in the world that's really gotten our attention certainly recently, but of course we don't want to lose sight of risks like taxes when it comes to the impact on our nest egg that we've worked so hard to build over the years. Brett, when I think you said it very well earlier when you pointed out we might not always realize just how interconnected so many of these financial decisions can potentially be when it comes to the money that we are spending and where it's coming from in retirement. We don't always realize there could be a tax implication. There's just so much there where these things are interconnected, and we might be unwittingly setting ourselves up for a bigger tax bite if we're not strategic. Talk a little bit about some of the conversations you have with people to help head off some of those financial mistakes.
2: Yeah, I mean, strategic's a great way to put it, because I think that there's this misconception that, you know, death and taxes, right? And so there is definitely truth to that, but death and how much in taxes is probably the better way to say it. Because, you know, a lot of us out there work with accountants or CPAs who do a great job for us every spring, collecting all of our tax documents from the year and helping us file a tax return. And, you know, they're typically recording last year's history on the tax forms for the IRS on our behalf. And hopefully they can find us a deduction or two along the way and save us a few bucks. And that's typically what they're there to do. But tax planning is actually quite different than tax preparation. Tax planning is when you're developing strategies throughout the course of the calendar year with your financial professional that are interwoven with your retirement income and retirement investment strategies to ultimately keep more money in your pocket that you can spend throughout retirement by minimizing the amount of taxes that you're going to be giving away to the government over time. That does not happen automatically. It does require proactive strategies being deployed year in and year out to keep more of your hard-earned money in your pocket. Remember, retirement's not about how much money you make. It's about hanging on to the money you've worked so hard to save and ultimately seeing, how much of what I made do I actually get to keep? Well, I think we can all agree that keeping more of our own money to live off of and spend is better than giving more of our money to the government unnecessarily. And that's where retirement tax planning has become such a strong and important topic here with the clients that we work with at Brzezinski Retirement Solutions, because we understand just how big of a problem this can be for retirees. I mean, if you think about it, if you're like a lot of the families we work with, you may have also saved a good portion of your retirement savings in pre-tax, tax-deferred retirement accounts. Things like a 401k, a 403b, a traditional IRA. Remember, every penny inside those accounts has to be taxed when you go to take money out of it to live off of. Now, where the misnomer is realizing that how much in tax you pay, you can, to an extent, control that. You know, I talk often, and I have for many years now. You've likely heard me say it a time or 50 if you've been listening over the last few years. But one of the things I talk about is that right now in our country, quote, I often say taxes are on sale. And the reason I talk about taxes being on sale is because the tax environment that we're all living in at the moment over the course of history in our country is uniquely low. We have very low tax rates relative to where they've been in the past. Now, you're probably like me. None of us ever feel like we're paying low amounts of tax. That's not what I'm saying. But from a historical perspective, they're quite low. And the reason I say they're on sale is because nearly almost every economist that I study and read over the years projects that at some point in the future, while we're in retirement, there's a darn good chance that these tax rates are going to go higher for everybody. And you say, well, why would they say that, Brett? Well, look no further than the amount of debt that we have as a nation, right? Approaching $40 trillion. At some point, we're going to have to address that. And the most likely way to do that is to raise taxes. So if I'm a retiree and I've been neglecting, or my broker has been neglecting, how taxes evolving will impact my retirement years, this might be a great place to start the wheels in motion to learn more about that. We'd want to forecast, if taxes were to rise X percent 5 years into your retirement, would that derail your budget? Would you have to cut costs? Would you have to skip vacations as a result? And if the answer was yes, well, then we might want to look at strategies that are available to us today while taxes are, quote, on sale, to get ahead of that from impacting our retirement in that potential scenario. our retirement tax savings analysis that we use here so often for families that come in and visit with us, including our clients, it's an opportunity to show, here's the projected amount of tax you're forecasted to pay over the course of your lifetime based on the money that you currently have in your possession. And for a lot of you, when you see that number laid out in front of you, perhaps for the first time, it is oftentimes an eye-opening exercise to go through, and not a fun one, if I might be so blunt to say that. However, part two of that retirement tax savings analysis is to let us then roll up our sleeves, get to know you and your finances and your goals, and then let us show you one, two, sometimes five different tax strategies that you might be able to start using right now to shrink the amount of tax you were projected to pay. And by shrinking the amount of tax you project to pay over your lifetime, obviously that means more money for you to actually enjoy and live off of, and eventually perhaps leave more money to your kids or your grandkids. That retirement tax savings analysis, we don't charge for it. There's no cost. And I mean it when I say it, there's no strings attached. It simply is an opportunity to try to add value for as many retirees and pre-retirees as we can here in Metro Detroit. If after going through that analysis, if you want to engage my team and I in further services, we're happy to do that. But that is not an obligation or a requirement. If you would like your own completely free, no obligation, and again, there's never any pressure here with us, retirement tax savings analysis, be one of the next 20 callers on the show. 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
0: Thanks for joining us today on Inside Retirement Motor City Edition with Brett Brzezinski. 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That number again is 800-641-3361. And Brett, we've talked about similar numbers before, but there's I think it's worth repeating and worth reminding our listeners today, because it's easy to get a little bit concerned when you see big drops in the markets or days where we do see some hairy days in the markets. Research shows missing as few as 10 to 20 of the best performing days in the stock market over 20 to 30 years can cut your total gains by over 50%. So Brett, let's talk a little bit about that, the value of having a long-term strategy that focuses on the long-term versus making emotional decisions based off of the day-to-day headlines and really what's at stake if we do that.
2: Yeah, that's such a powerful statistic. And I think it's a very relevant one for our listeners to hear during periods of time like this when things feel real uneasy. And I would imagine if we expanded upon that article even further, it would probably tell us that some of the largest days in the market that you referenced people missing out on, those typically occur shortly after some of the worst days or worst periods of time we experience. And so time and time again, you know, over the last several decades, people will inevitably experience some level of loss in their portfolio, and they throw their hands up in the air and they say, I can't take it anymore. And they just get out of the market altogether. They have essentially locked those losses in permanently in exchange for temporary peace of mind that they won't lose anymore. And it's those families that would fall victim to that statistic of potentially cutting their overall returns by upwards of nearly 50% over prolonged periods of time had they just done nothing at all. And so, of course, that means panic selling is statistically proven to be a bad idea, and I would concur. But I will tell you that I do take a slightly different approach to the more common narrative that maybe a broker or, quote, an accumulation specialist might offer, which is, hang in there, you're going to be all right, the markets always come back, don't worry about it.
0: Right.
2: And the reason why, despite me believing that, the reason why I take a different approach or maybe a slightly different spin on it is because, as I mentioned earlier in the show, you know, we don't work with the younger accumulators as their financial professionals that often. So therefore, the clients that I think need to hear that message of hang in there, you're going to be all right, don't worry, it's all going to be fine, I do believe that message applies for the younger accumulators, those who have 10 or more years before they're going to retire. Yes, I believe that. But my approach is different because of the type of families or the clients that entrust us with their life savings here in Michigan and have for decades. They're not 10 or more years away from retirement. They're already retired, or they're planning to retire in the next 3, 4, 5, 6 years or less. And if we just take that hang in there, everything's going to be fine approach for that family, it may not actually end up being fine for them. Because imagine that you're going to retire in 2 years and that your portfolio right now is far too exposed in terms of the risk you're taking on for the phase of life you're in, because you didn't know any better. Mm-hmm. And then let's say, hypothetically speaking, over the next 2 years, your portfolio drops by a considerable amount of money. Let's say 30%, heaven forbid, over the next couple of years. Well, now you retire with 30% less of the money than you were planning on retiring with. And so even though if you, quote, don't touch it, history says it will hopefully eventually come back. If you retire, you don't have any choice but to touch it. You still need to eat. You still have bills. So you're going to be taking withdrawals from your account while it's down, in this example, 30%, which then prevents you from receiving the recovery that most people believe will eventually come for you. And that's why having a plan in advance of markets overly affecting us for retirees and pre-retirees is absolutely imperative. And that, in a nutshell, is why so many families continue to rely upon my team and I here at Berzinski Group Retirement Solutions. We're certainly not for everybody, right? I've done my best today to explain the countless types of individuals and families that I would do a poor job in assisting them with. But for those in or nearing retirement who are looking for that holistic, comprehensive approach to retirement, things that address not only an investment strategy for retirement, but also a comprehensive, well-diversified income game plan. How do I spend my money in which order? And how do I avoid doing it wrong? Combined with retirement tax saving strategies that can be overlaid on top of that plan each and every year, addressing retiree healthcare and how to navigate the ins and outs of that. 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
11: Breaking news at Town Hall. I'm Bob Agnew in Washington. A recent Senate hearing on COVID-19 vaccines and alleged attacks on scientific publications. Wisconsin Senator Republican Ron Johnson told the Salem Radio Network his investigation shows there was a massive FDA and CDC cover-up regarding the safety of COVID vaccines for children.
12: And what they told us, this is too noisy, it's simply not working. We're going to use the FDA's empirical Bayesian data mining. That is the algorithm, that is the system that they knew was hiding and masking safety signals. So this is, to me, to my mind, the biggest government scandal in my lifetime.
11: Republican Senator Marsha Blackburn says Democrats and some Republicans are standing in the way of getting the Save America Act passed. They seem to be standing in the way, she says, of voter integrity.
13: They have worked overtime, making illegal legal, opening the border, shutting down DHS. This is all part of their game. Abolish ICE, which is one of their goals. Defund federal law enforcement, another of their goals.
11: Senator Blackburn told the Salem Radio Network she's proposing a new bill similar to the Save America Act. In her case, it would incentivize states to simply examine their voter rolls and compare them to data from Homeland Security to eliminate people who shouldn't even be in the country, let alone vote. Allegations of voter fraud and Los Angeles drawing some sharp concern from conservatives.
14: Videos from Skid Row show several homeless individuals claiming they were paid small amounts to vote for Mayor Karen Bass and Councilwoman Nithya Raman. The footage, now referred to the Justice Department, also follows reports of questionable voter registrations tied to shelters. Conservative critics say the claims point to potential abuse of the system and demand a full federal investigation to ensure election integrity and accountability. Ken Lorman reporting.
11: Winning session on Wall Street yesterday. The Dow closed up 353 points. More from townhall.com.
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20: This is Ed Morrissey of HotAir.com for Town Hall. The Iranian regime has waged war against the United States for nearly 47 years. The president clearly thought that we had sufficiently weakened the regime and he'd be able to strike a deal. Indeed, he spent 60 days trying, but the shoot down of our Apache helicopter may have changed things. The Iranian regime has given Trump plenty of reasons to walk away from the negotiating table, starting from the very first hours of the so-called ceasefire in the Persian Gulf. Vahidi violated the agreement from the very start, imposing an extortionate fee system for sailing through the international waters of the Strait of Hormuz and firing on commercial vessels that refused to comply. Trump has invested a lot of his credibility and trust in the IRGC's negotiations. Now, however, Trump sounds as though he suddenly woke up to the sunk cost fallacy, saying they've taken too long and now they will have to pay the price. I've said it before, I'll say it again. This war has to be fought to the finish. I'm Ed Morrissey.
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1: It's 7:06 on the East Coast in your nation's capital, and we're live on our flagship station, WMAL, the mighty stick of the Mid-Atlantic. Or wait, maybe that might be a nickname for someone else I know in this town. Anyway, either way, this is O'Connor and Company from Relief Factor Studios. Coming up in 30 minutes, Allie Hopper, human trafficking expert, will talk about Mark Wayne Mullen's announcement yesterday about the recovery of over 150,000 children lost under the Biden-Mayorkas-Becerra reign of terror. Also coming up in our 8 o'clock hour here, we'll speak with Peter Schweitzer about the corruption at Act Blue. Right now, a man that brings clarity to confusion. He is senior columnist at Town Hall. He's a retired colonel with a full bird, thank you very much, from the United States Army. And he's a recovering attorney. He is my friend, your friend, friend to everyone except for bulwark staffers and woke leftists. He's Kurt Schlichter.

0: going and we're going to go about our business.
1: Look, Larry, I'm a simple man. I'm just an unsophisticated country lawyer and an Army guy who went to the Party War College of War Colleges. So, you know, the United States Army War College, the Chico State of War Colleges.
0: Is that what you were in charge of the kegger strategy at the Army War College?
1: I was in charge of the Clausewitz kegger, you know.
0: That's two Ks. Get a third one in there and the Southern Poverty Law Center will cut a check for you.
1: Yeah. Old Milwaukee is just beer by other means. But, you know, I decided I would attempt to understand Trump's strategy, because my strategy would be kill them all.
0: Yeah.
1: And continue killing them until they beg to surrender. Now, like I said, I'm a simple guy. It's kind of a traditional way of dealing with your enemies down after 5,000
0: years. There are people the president respects. I know from General John Keane to you know, the people in his in his inner circle who are whispering that in his ears. And, Mr. President, there's no deal to be had with these people. Let the bombing commence until there's no Iran left. Why isn't he doing that?
1: Yeah, I mean, look, if you're going to channel somebody, channel Curtis LeMay. Bomb them back to the Stone Age. Now, that's my preferred strategy. But I want to see if I understood what Trump was doing. And my town hall column, which is don't quite panic yet about Trump's Iran strategy, because he does have one. He's using a different one, and one that's, you know, surprisingly sophisticated in the way it's manipulating multiple levers of national power. Now, the way you talk about national power, real simple, DIME, D-I-M-E is the acronym, diplomatic, information, military, that's the M, and economic. These are levers of national power. There's some other minor ones. DIME has become like LGBTQ with all these other extra ones since I graduated from the War College. But let's stick with DIME. The fact is, he is really emphasizing economic power, information power, in fact, diplomatic power, too, and has, except for the last couple days, and conveniently the day before my column came out, de-emphasizing the M, the military, the kinetic, the blowing the living snot out of these goat-molesting 7th-century millennialist perverts. And
0: Kurt Schlichter,
1: I think what he wants to do is, I mean, he really does have a strategic objective, though he doesn't actually say it. The strategic objective that answers all the questions is regime change. You don't want to say the words regime change, because right, they've got kind of a bad name, thanks to the kind of people who graduate from the Georgetown School of Foreign Policy, screwing everything up over the last 40 years.
0: Instead of the Clausewitz kegger president at the Army War College. But here's the thing, I think we would all love regime change. I think the president wanted regime change on day one. The problem is regime change has often been it's been associated with American occupation, hundreds of thousands of troops, and we set up a government that doesn't exist. We can have regime change without being the ones that have to, you know, this whole you broke it, you bought it crate and barrel thing from Colin Powell. Is that operative in this case?
1: No, it isn't. First of all, we've been at war with these guys for 45 plus years.
0: Yeah.
1: So the idea that Donald Trump started a war with Iran is both stupid and stupid. It's whether it's because the person speaking is stupid or because he thinks you're stupid as his listener, that remains to be seen. The fact is, Iran the mullahs need to go, and Trump wants to do it not at bayonet point, but he basically wants to get the Iranian people to rise up, maybe led by a general who doesn't want to wake up with a 2,000-pound bomb coming through his window one morning, and basically hang these creeps from the nearest lampposts. So what he's doing is destroying their economy. And hoping that and playing for time. I don't think he wants a deal. He doesn't care about a deal. And he knows these guys aren't going to abide by any deal. Trump's not. They're not fooling Trump He's not.

0: Oh, we're, yeah, they'll definitely abide by it. No, come on. He's playing for time until things become unbearable in the country and a change takes place. Now, will that happen in time? Well, we'll see.
1: Well, that's the problem with a blockade. A blockade is not an overnight solution. This is attrition. This is a siege, right?
0: Yes, Larry, perfect analysis.
1: I know this because I've read Kurt Schlichter's books, and these are the kind of terms that are employed in all of his books. Kurt, the president or critics would say, and allies of the president would say, he can't play for time. He doesn't have time. He's got a midterm coming up, and Republicans will be demolished. None other than John Cornyn just said that yesterday about these midterms, and that will mean investigations and impeachments and a nightmare for Donald Trump. You have a new blog out at the Town Hall VIP section there, where you're our senior columnist at Town Hall, and you've got a different perspective on what you think is going to happen in these midterms. Why don't you share that? Because, again, everyone's saying this Iran thing is ruining everything, and there's going to be a blue wave.
0: Well, I'm not familiar with this John Cornyn guy. He sounds like some washed-up nobody. Probably hangs with Jiminy Langford. But in any case, Trump has a pain point on the midterms. That's true. If he loses the midterms, he loses the House. If the mullahs lose, they lose their heads. I think Trump's willing to accept risk on the House in order to get this done. And if you look at some of the recent polls and recent analyses, especially after the long overdue redistricting to get rid of reserved racial Democrat seats,
1: yeah,
0: it is not a done deal that Republicans are going to lose the House. I don't think they're going to lose the Senate at all. I mean, the guy with the Nazi tattoo, the outhouse onanist, is not going to beat Susan Collins. Not going to happen. Onanist.
1: Well, and the good news
0: outhouse
1: is
0: outhouse onanist. That's
1: yeah, that's good. That's a Kurt Schlichter original.
0: That could be our a cappella, barbershop.
1: Improv group
0: on the Gulf America tour.
1: Well, exactly. In fact, we're going to wrap up by letting everybody know, especially people in KRLA, which is where Kurt is right now in Los Angeles, but also KNTH, your other life that you live out of Houston. And of course, right here on WMAL in Washington, D.C., all y'all can come and cruise with me and Kurt on the Gulf of America Town Hall Salem cruise this November. Basically, it'll be a week after the midterms. So we'll either be celebrating the fact that the Republicans pulled off a miracle, or we'll be drowning our sorrows at the thought of Hakeem Jeffries as Speaker of the House. What are you looking forward to most on this cruise, Kurt Schlichter?
0: Well, it not being 4 o'clock in the morning, because I look like I got thrown up by a hobo who ate another hobo.
1: Well, you said, you are in Los Angeles. That's Nithya Raman's base you're talking about there, Kurt Schlichter. And you sound fabulous on the radio, so don't destroy the illusion. 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I mean, we're basically going to spend the entire time hanging out in the Lido Dick drinking, right? Everyone's like, oh, Kurt and Larry are just going to hide away in their cabin and they're never going to interact with us. No, you will not be able to get rid of us on this cruise.
0: I'll be very annoying. They'll be like, okay, look away. Kurt's coming again.
1: Exactly.
0: And he's got another drink.
1: He's got a drink and he wants to play shuffleboard again. Stop, Kurt. We're done with that.
0: Bocce ball, anybody? Hey, Cosmo's on the Lido deck.
1: He will even let you apply sunscreen to his nether parts. 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Thank you, Kurt. Have a great weekend. Enjoy the World Cup.
0: Ahoy.
1: Ahoy.
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1: 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Just imagine giving the same phone number over and over and then suddenly saying, oh, no, you've got a new phone number. And I just refuse to memorize this number. 855-784-4255 if you want to call. We've got to make it 855-O'Connor. Can we do that? That's 7 letters. O'Connor. Can we get that number? I'd like to get that number. That I won't forget. That's my name. You won't forget it either. Anyway, 855-784-4255 if you would like to disagree with Kurt Schlichter. I mean, who doesn't want to disagree? The best thing for you to disagree with Kurt Schlichter, though, is to go to LarryCruise.com and get on the cruise ship with us, and then you can just get in his face. LarryCruise.com. I want to see that happen. That'd be fun. But Hoke and Roundhill does disagree with him. We're going to get to Hoke's call in just a minute, because I've been talking to Hoke and Roundhill on WMAL for, well, the aforementioned 15 years, and we always agree. All right, so I'm excited about this. We're going to get to that in a minute. You can call the show as well, 855-784-4255. First, though, we are roaring toward the weekend here on this Friday, and this is day 14 of my campaign to send deserving kids to Angel Tree Camp through our friends at Prison Fellowship. I am so proud, and I know pride is a sin. Pride cometh before the fall. It's Pride Month, so let's be proud about this. I'm proud that so many of my listeners have stepped up to help provide scholarships for kids with a mom or dad in prison to attend Angel Tree Camp this summer. If you haven't already done so, I hope that today you'll consider joining those who've already given at LarryOShow.com, because every child who gets a scholarship to go to Angel Tree Camp will have their life transformed. Here's one example of how your donations are blessing kids all over America.
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1: Yeah, we hear the words redemption and grace and atonement in politics right now from candidates who don't really know what those words mean. We do, don't we? 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They are saved from that, but then they're introduced to real redemption. They're introduced to the gospel. And these kids will not just have their summer saved or their lives saved, they'll have their souls redeemed. 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Thank you very much. Honestly, from the whole team here, thank you. 855-784-4255. If you have any comments about what you hear on the program, love to filter your calls in throughout the morning, including Hoke in Roundhill. Hoke, my friend. You heard our conversation with Patrice about Social Security, and you need to have your voice heard. Go ahead, Hoke.
12: Yeah, you know, they need to stop calling it an entitlement or a benefit and call it what it is, which is a return to me of my money. And I just have a real problem with saying that they should means test something that is my money. Now, if the government wanted to offer me how much I've paid in with some calculation of benefit over the years and keep the government portion of that, I might say okay.
1: Yeah, you know, Hoke, you and I don't disagree. Just not to put a fine, too fine a point on it, you disagree with Patrice, not me. She's the bad guy here, because I said that. It's like, Oprah shouldn't be getting Social Security. Well, here's the problem. When Oprah was some struggling intern right out of college working at some, you know, local news network before she was a gajillionaire, they were ripping that money out of her paycheck with the promise that she would get it later. Well, I'm sorry, you don't do that. You don't take my money, promise me I'll get it later, and then say, oh, forget it. We're changing the rules now.
12: Yep, that's my problem. And as far as Kurt, I don't ever disagree with Kurt.
1: You never disagree with Kurt. Oh, man, even Mrs.
12: So far.
1: Even Mrs. Kurt can't say that. All right, Hoke, my brother. All right, so we're good. We're square. You're going to keep listening?
12: Absolutely, 100%.
1: Thanks, brother. Have a great weekend. Happy Flag Day.
12: You too, thanks.
1: Appreciate it. See, there you go. Even when you think you disagree, you don't disagree. Although Patrice, again, what did we learn this morning? Patrice is the bad guy. I keep talking about this weekend because I am ready for a celebration. We're having my daughter's baby shower this weekend. I cannot wait. And of course, it's going to be an outdoor affair, and we're going to be grilling. That's why I want to tell you about my favorite grill over at besthotgrill.com. You know, there's a lot of special events coming up. Yes, my first grandchild's baby shower, but what about Father's Day coming up in a week or two? 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
16: With SRN News, I'm Bob Agnew in Washington. AI giant Anthropic said on Friday it's taken its latest artificial intelligence models, Fable 5 and Mythos 5, offline. That's meant to comply with a directive coming from the Trump administration to prevent their use by foreign nationals. The Government Accountability Office says improper payments keep climbing. The GAO estimates $186 billion in improper payments in fiscal 2025. That's up $24 billion compared to the previous year. Total errors nearing $3 trillion since the year 2003. The Trump administration taking steps to help American families know what they're spending when they go to the hospital. It's warning more than 500 hospitals to disclose basic cost information, saying hidden pricing drives up the prices for American families. You'll find more on these stories at srnnews.com.
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1: Does the existence of alien life and other civilizations on other planets shake your belief in God? No. I'm not sure why it would, but that's what Steven Spielberg seems to be implying with his new movie coming out. We're going to talk about that later in the program. We're going to speak with Casey Luskin, a PhD associate director of a research center focusing specifically on science and culture in the Discovery Institute. She specializes in potential alien civilizations out there. And this is a big movie that's getting rolled out right now that everyone's talking about. So, of course, we're going to talk about it. We will, coming up later in the show. It's Larry O'Connor on O'Connor and Company in the Relief Factor Studios on WMAL and nationwide here on our entire network. Thanks for joining us on this Friday before Flag Day and a big day in Washington. But it was a big day yesterday in Washington too. For those of you who will not forget and not let go of and demand justice for the crimes of the Biden administration, and most specifically, and let me just say, when I say crimes, oftentimes these crimes are fully legal. That's the biggest problem. You'll get a report and say, well, there's no evidence of a crime. I said, no, I'm talking about a crime against humanity. I'm talking about horrible things that happened under the color of law that was perfectly legal and protected. That doesn't make it right. And one of the biggest, I think, most evil results of the Biden administration's border policy was the hundreds of thousands of children unaccompanied that came into this country and were in the hands of strangers. Yesterday, Acting Attorney General Todd Blanche announced that there was an arrest of three individuals. He says there's over 10,000 more people like this who were sponsors of three or more children that they were not related to, and then famously got lost in the system. In that same press conference, Mark Wayne Mullen, Secretary of Homeland Security, he emphasized the number of children who have now been found because the Trump administration has made it a priority. Here, take a listen.
19: 146,000 kids. We still have nearly 300,000 missing. We're investigating reports to where some of these kids claim that they were raped 600 to 700 times. I don't care who you are. I don't care if you have kids, if you don't have kids. I don't care if you're liberal, you're independent, you're a Democrat, you're Republican. If you can't stand for law enforcement to go find these kids, who are you? Who are you? Every leader should understand what's going on. And do you know where we're finding the most of them? Sanctuary cities. Because they know they're safe.
1: This story absolutely rips at my heartstrings, and it drives me so furious that I need someone to talk me off the ledge. Thankfully, we have someone who has made it her life mission to help children who find themselves in these circumstances. She's the president of Guard Against Trafficking, and she's a nationally recognized expert on human trafficking, Allie Hopper. You've seen her testify in Congress multiple times about this. Allie, thank you for joining us, because obviously I know these horrible things happen to these horrible children, but we always sort of assume that it's happening over there in other countries and other cultures and other areas. This is happening right here in our country, and why isn't this getting more attention? Let's start there, because I scanned cable news last night. This barely got a mention.
20: You're exactly right, Larry, and I don't know if I'm here to talk you off the ledge or make you more mad, because it should be getting more attention. We had multiple hearings on this on Capitol Hill, and why we needed hearings, because mainstream media wasn't reporting on it. The only way to get it out into the news was to have hearings on it and have it live streamed in C-SPAN so the American people can hear what's going on. It was government funded or government sponsored, taxpayer funded child trafficking. We paid for it. We imported hundreds of thousands of children. that were harmed on our taxpayer dollars. And that is something that President Trump and this administration is trying to rectify and make right by finding these children. But it's a travesty what happened.
1: The New York Times investigated this, by the way. Now, they underplayed the number. I think they may have said 85,000 kids were lost in the system. You'll correct me if I'm wrong on that. But the reason that number is in my head is because Xavier Becerra, who was the Secretary of Homeland, of Health and Human Services, the department that took charge of these children, once they were out of the hands of ICE and Border Patrol and they were put into facilities and put as sponsors, as we've learned now, many of whom were not even related or knew these children, they were strangers, that was then Xavier Becerra's responsibility. And he claims that the New York Times article and what you're saying, Ali Hopper, it's all MAGA lies. How do you respond to that?
20: Well, he's running a campaign and he has to say that it's all lies because he is looking at the governor's seat. But in my opinion, if you can't run a program like that and you lose how many thousands of children in your charge, then how can you run an entire state? It's abhorrent. We have spoken to people that were in the Office of Refugee Resettlement Program that actually not only worked with the government on behalf of the government, but also victims of the Office of Refugee Resettlement Program. And I'm telling you, it's not a MAGA lie. It's only a MAGA lie in his mind because he can't justify what happened.
1: Right. Well, the fact that Democrats have nominated him to be the governor of California, given that track record, is absolutely obscene. And they should be ashamed of themselves that he's even close to the governor's seat. But Ali Hopper, let's talk about, I would think that somebody who ends up working for the federal government in the Department of Health and Human Services, specifically in the department that's supposed to take account of these children, they don't do that for the money. They don't do that for the glory. They do it because they care about kids. Are there whistleblowers? Are there people who have come out saying, oh, my gosh, this is a nightmare what's happened here?
20: There are many. There are many that were wrongfully terminated that tried to blow the whistle on what was going on, that tried to raise it to their superiors and actually protect children.
1: Wait. I got to pause you there. So these employees, these federal employees stepped up and said, oh, my gosh, this is terrible. We got to do something about it. And they fired them for saying that?
20: Yes. There's a well-known name, Aaron Stevens, and he was actually blowing the whistle and raising awareness that we were sending children to known MS-13 gang members, individuals on the trans criminal organization lists, and he got fired for that.
1: This is absolutely outrageous. Who's championing this issue on Capitol Hill? I know that you have testified about this issue, Ali Hopper. You famously talked about, 80,000 phone calls that came in on the hotline that children were supposed to call if they were in trouble, and those calls went unanswered?
20: Yeah, the 65,000. Yeah, it was a horrible situation. Yeah, and I was so glad that it was able to get out to the American people because, once again, they talk about these policies on paper, but the policies on paper don't do anything if you're not following the policies that you have put in place to protect children. And right. One of the other things that I mentioned for your audience, Larry, that it was harder to adopt a dog that was about to be euthanized than it was to sponsor a child at that time. Just let that sink in for a second.
1: Yeah. Mark Wayne Mullen, the Homeland Security Secretary, said yesterday, as you just heard in that clip, 156,000, 154,000, I think they have now identified. But he said there's close to 300,000 more that are lost in the system. Can you sort of shed some light on that? How does one go about trying to find these kids?
20: Well, the federal agencies, HSI, local law enforcement, DHS, they're working very closely together, but it takes local, state, and federal collaboration and cooperation. So when you have sanctuary cities and states that aren't working with federal agencies to try and find these children and to try and obtain these bad actors and get them detained, that makes it very, very hard, especially since we've spoken to incarcerated traffickers that have said they fled to sanctuary cities and states.
1: Ali Hopper is our guest. She's the president of Guard Against Trafficking. And it just occurred to me, remember the little boy, I think from Guatemala, who was wearing a Bluey hat, who became a cause celeb for the media because he was rescued by ICE agents. The man who was in his charge fled. I can't remember if it was a father or not or a brother. That kid they cared about because that kid ICE took care of and made sure that had some, the kid had some services and got some help. What about all these other guys? How many other little kids with little bluey hats out there from Minneapolis or across the country who are in horrible, horrible conditions right now and no one's paying attention? What can people do to help, to continue to raise awareness on this and to hopefully get some resolution? Because it's ICE who ends up doing the investigation. Democrats want to defund ICE, and as you just mentioned, in sanctuary cities, they're not even cooperating. Everyone thinks they won't cooperate with ICE when it comes to deportation. No, they won't even cooperate with ICE when it comes to helping find children.
20: Exactly. So what I would advise to your audience, to your listeners, is to support local organizations, nonprofits like ours, that are doing the work right now to raise awareness and blow the whistle and call out what, you know, what is actually going on. But I would also press your audience to reach out to their local law enforcement and find out what they're doing to work with and collaborate with federal and state agencies that are trying to find these children, because it's going to take a group effort to find these children.
1: Yeah, I'm getting so passionate about this because there's so many facets that I sort of stepped on my own question to you. Who is helping in the House of Representatives? Who's sort of championing this? What committee is it? What congressman in particular is really good on this, in your opinion, Allie?
20: There's many. What I would say is Congressman Higgins has been great. Congressman Crane has been great. There's so many that I would do a disservice trying to name them.
1: Fair enough.
20: I know at least those two have been champions in reaching out and connecting and collaborating with us specifically.
1: Okay. And I'm hoping when these children come here and they get lost in the system, sometimes it's for innocent reasons, right? My mind cannot cope with thinking that there are hundreds of thousands of children who are being sexually exploited and trafficked and even worse. Sometimes when these kids get so-called lost in the system, it's because they do end up with a family member or they do end up getting reunited somewhere along the line. Please tell me that's the case.
20: That is the case. Unfortunately, we don't know what is going on with these children. We are trying to do welfare checks and make sure they're okay. And like Secretary Mullen said yesterday in his press conference, some of them were with family members. Some of them were okay. But the problem is that when you don't know where they are, what their last known location is, who they're with, that makes it hard to even make sure that they're okay.
1: Allie Hopper, president of Guard Against Trafficking, and she deals with this stuff every day, and you are an angel, Allie. I don't know how you do it, but you're in our prayers, too, considering what you have to know and see and fight against. Thank you for doing that. There's more to come here on O'Connor and Company. Keep it here. I'm Larry O'Connor.
0: We hold these truths to be self-evident. You know the opening words, but have you ever read the entire Declaration of Independence? Maybe you have, but what about your kids, your friends? This July 4th, my friends at Americans for Prosperity are encouraging all Americans to do exactly that through the Declaration Project. The Declaration of Independence reminds us that every person has inherent dignity, that our rights are unalienable, and that government exists to secure liberty, not control our lives. Those aren't old ideas. They're the foundation of America, the greatest nation the globe has ever seen. So this Independence Day, gather your family, your neighbors, or your friends, and read the Declaration together at the picnic, at the beach, before the fireworks. 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
26: This is Ed Morrissey of HotAir.com for Town Hall. The Iranian regime has waged war against the United States for nearly 47 years. The president clearly thought that we had sufficiently weakened the regime and he'd be able to strike a deal. Indeed, he spent 60 days trying, but the shootdown of our Apache helicopter may have changed things. The Iranian regime has given Trump plenty of reasons to walk away from the negotiating table, starting from the very first hours of the so-called ceasefire in the Persian Gulf. Vahidi violated the agreement from the very start, imposing an extortionate fee system for sailing through the international waters of the Strait of Hormuz and firing on commercial vessels that refused to comply. Trump has invested a lot of his credibility and trust in the IRGC's negotiations. Now, however, Trump sounds as though he suddenly woke up to the sunk cost fallacy, saying they've taken too long and now they will have to pay the price. I've said it before, I'll say it again. This war has to be fought to the finish. I'm Ed Morrissey.
27: President Trump has triggered a $200 billion tech disruption, and Wall Street is asleep at the switch. This $200 billion investment in chip technology could make today's artificial intelligence chips obsolete. Technology that will make today's AI data centers a thing of the past, like IBM's old mainframes. While most investors are focused on old-fashioned AI, there are three companies quietly building a trillion-dollar triangle that could transform every tech sector on Earth. These three companies are gearing up to develop and manufacture supercomputers the size of a dinner plate. Institutions like Vanguard, BlackRock, and State Street are pouring more than $200 billion into this AI revolution. Investment guru George Gilder has been predicting tech revolutions for more than 40 years, including the iPhone, Netflix, and Amazon. 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
1: For some reason, everybody in Washington, D.C. is obsessed with aliens, not the illegal aliens. Not the criminal. No, I mean, like, from foreign. From other planets. I mean, they are foreign, let's face it. There is a UFO obsession in this town. They want to have hearings. They want to tell you the truth. The truth is out there. They're covering up the truth. Well, there's a movie coming out that's preying on those paranoid suspicions, or maybe not so paranoid. Steven Spielberg, they're saying this is sort of like the connect the dots from Close Encounters of the Third Kind to E.T., the extraterrestrial, to, you know, all the, he loves alien movies. He loves this whole idea. And this latest one, Disclosure, it's opening this weekend. It's got Emily Blunt. It's got Colin Firth. And everyone's talking about it. And he's doing media about it. And he's drawing these questions about whether one can, but he's challenging the notion, I think the way he put it, that is God just the God of those here on earth? Or, I mean, last I checked, God is the God of all creation. And there is nothing that contradicts the idea that, as far as we know, God could very well have created life somewhere else. And it, just because it's not mentioned in Scripture doesn't mean that it didn't happen. It's really none of our business. We know what we're supposed to do here on this planet, and that's what we should focus on. Anyway, it's a big controversy. It's a big conversation, and it's something that people talk about all the time, especially with this film coming out. So coming up in like 10 minutes or so, we're going to speak with an expert on this stuff, expert on aliens, expert on this whole idea and the philosophical angle to it. Casey Luskin is going to join us on that. But I do want to take your calls because we can. 855-784-4255. 855-784-4255. We'll start with Roy in Dallas, Texas. Roy, what say you here? We were talking about Social Security and the coming crunch. You have a solution?
6: Yes. I think it would be a great idea if we could go ahead and use the Social Security before our retirement age, use that to go into the investments using the same insider trading that those in Washington, D.C. do to enrich themselves. And I would like to see that go into a Roth IRA where it be tax-free for those people.
1: We could, you know what, and we could immortalize it forever. You know, like Obama got Obamacare. Well, how about the Pelosi Fund? All right, we all get our own little tax-free investment account, and we just let Nancy and her brilliant stock trading genius invest our money for us.
6: Yes, and it would be far better for U.S. citizens because it would not allow the Democrats to set up and establish funds, even through a Democrat president administration, to provide welfare social programs for illegal aliens.
1: Listen, I don't disagree with you. And again, I raised this earlier. After, in the 2000 election, George W. Bush wanted to do this, and it was going to be voluntary. But I voted for him based on that alone, because if back then, what, 25 years ago, I could have voluntarily taken just half of the money that the government takes and puts in Social Security on my behalf, if I had been able to put that in just a basic S&P 500 market fund, I'd be sitting, I wouldn't even be here right now. I'd be retired.
6: Look how many children could go through the Ivy League schools and other prestige college universities and get an education. Plus, families have be able to have a home.
1: Thank you. Roy in Dallas, thanks for tuning in. Thanks for calling in and being part of our conversation this morning. I appreciate it. Do like it. We got a big audience in Dallas. How about Nick in Purcellville? Also on the Social Security question, this is lighting a lot of fire. And I got to say, I disagree with the AARP about a lot of stuff, but they've actually been pretty consistent over the years on that. I wish they would just stick with this, frankly. But Nick, go ahead in Purcellville, listening on WMAL.
7: Sure, Larry. Before I say it, I think that aliens are already here. Just look at Adam Schiff's eyes. Anyway.
1: Thank you, Nick. I appreciate it.
7: But I say, you know, you and Patrice were talking earlier about not enough young people supporting Social Security.
1: Yeah, well, paying into
7: those
1: it.
7: Young
1: yeah.
7: people are all, I think those young people are already here. Unfortunately, they're not being taxed. I'm talking about the 20 million illegals here that ship their money through our banks and institutions like Walmart, ship it out with any proof that any taxes have been paid on that money. So I think the IRS needs to crack down on this and make some new banking regulations. You know, right now, if you have a different type of deposit that you normally would have, you know, as far as Americans go, it's been flagged now. So you can have a hold put on your account by the IRS if they don't like your deposits going in your account. So they need to be strict with the illegals and not the Americans on this whole thing, Larry.
1: You know, thank you for shining a light on that. And it's one of the most damnable lies that you'll hear from Democrats who continue to support this illegal immigrant criminal complex that they've been able to get rich off of and gain political power off of. We've been focusing on their neglect of these children who have been brought here all morning long. And of course, now they want to defund ICE, the law enforcement agency meant to save those children. But they also lie and say, oh, well, these are all taxpayers. They all contribute to the economy. They all pay in. No, they don't. They don't have any evidence of that. And Nick and Percival, I appreciate you pointing that out as well here on the program. I will take more of your calls as the morning goes on, make no mistake. But first, though, I do want to tell you about our founders, because I'm pumped about America's 250. I hope you are, too. 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
10: Breaking news at Town Hall. I'm Bob Agnew in Washington. A new analysis suggests President Trump's strategy toward Iran may go beyond diplomacy, aiming at long-term change inside that country. Get more details from correspondent Ken Lorman.
11: Supporters say the president's approach uses a mix of economic pressure, diplomacy, and strategic messaging to weaken Iran's regime without immediate military action. Sanctions and oil restrictions are central, designed to strain the economy and potentially spark internal unrest. While publicly framed as pursuing a deal, the broader plan, they believe, may reflect a calculated push for regime change over time. Ken Lorman reporting.
10: A recent Senate hearing on COVID-19 vaccines and alleged attacks on scientific publications that countered the government line are shedding some light now on skepticism toward pandemic-era public health institutions and the information they put out. Earlier this month, Wisconsin Republican Senator Ron Johnson began a probe of some of that information that came out, and he told the Salem Radio Network about it this week. He said his investigation showed both the FDA and CDC actually covered up concerning data regarding the safety of COVID vaccines for children.
12: Three successive months, Dr. Sharson, she's the data mining expert, who's warning them, continued to do data runs, showed more very serious adverse events, and they blew her off. They told her to cease and desist. Let me add, the CDC used a different technique for data mining. It called the proportional reporting ratio. And a bunch of us in 2022 were asking to see that data, the results of it. Finally, they released it to the Epoch Times, showing all, the PRR was showing all kinds of safety signals, and they just blew it off.
10: Johnson told the Salem Radio Network this week consumers were often misled about the efficacy and safety of the COVID vaccines. More on these stories at townhall.com.
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1: Imagine my surprise when I heard Act Blue was corrupt and taking foreign money and overlooking basic fraud protocols on credit cards just to pump as much money into the Democrats' coffers as possible. Shocked, I tell you. And then the CEO pled the fifth like 80 times during the Judiciary Committee hearing. Coming up in 30 minutes, Peter Schweitzer, great investigative reporter and author, will be joining us to talk about that story. Larry O'Connor here from the Relief Factor Studios on WMAL, our flagship station, and coast to coast all across the country. Great taking calls today, too, by the way, because you're all across the country, too, at 855-784-4255. In fact, I want to kick off this conversation here based on what Steven Spielberg is saying about his movie Disclosure Day. Now, this is a movie about the government disclosing that they've known all along for decades about aliens, but you're just not prepared for that kind of thing. You're not, you can't handle it because it will freak you out. And, you know, the government needs to protect you from the truth. you can see where this movie is going, and you can see that it actually does sort of, you know, play into a lot of what we assume is going on in Washington, D.C., and what the government does on a regular basis. They do act like your mommy and daddy. They think they can control you, and that's a problem. If they do have the truth about alien life forms and contact with them, we deserve to know. But then there's this broader question that I don't quite understand, that in some way revealing this and letting people know that there's life on other planets, that in some way undermines our Judeo-Christian faith, that it undermines

0: there's nothing keeping God from doing that that I'm aware of. 855-784-4255. Here's where it started. Steven Spielberg promoting his film, Disclosure, which is already doing very well. It's going to be a big opening this weekend. Said this on CBS Sunday Morning. Take a listen.
1: This truth had, were just known overnight. If the government announced, yes, we have been keeping this from you since 1947, that would mess up a lot of people. And the movie also takes the position of the church. What does this do to the fundamental beliefs that many of us have? And, you know, is God our God only on this planet? Or is God a God for every system where there's civilization, intelligent life, and even developing life?
0: Now, Casey Luskin is a PhD associate director and research director at the Center for Science and Culture at the Discovery Institute. And Casey Luskin wrote an article for townhall.com, where I serve as editor, by the way. The headline, Alien Life Would Not Refute Religion, But It Would Challenge Materialistic Evolution. That's the key here. If anybody's worldview and belief system is being shaken by this, it's those that don't have faith in a creator. And here's Casey Luskin on a podcast expanding on this idea. Dr. Luskin.
2: You know, a couple eyes, kind of like us, this would actually be one of the strongest disproofs of Darwinism that has ever been discovered, okay? Because it would be incredibly improbable for evolution on another planet to independently produce something that looks exactly the same kind of body plan as us. Obviously not identical, but you could never...
3: But the structure, the body plan you're referring to.
2: Yes. Now, evolutionary biologists would call this convergent evolution, okay? And so that would... Some people are probably hearing this right now and say, oh, Casey, that's convergent evolution, don't you know? Well, I would say, yeah, I do know. I took a lot of evolutionary biology. Convergent evolution is basically a term, a placeholder term, that evolutionary biology just use to describe when they find similarities that cannot be explained by common ancestry, okay? It's just a term that people will use.
3: So, like, the octopus eye very much resembles the human eye. When you look at, like, the structure of an octopus and the alleged ancestry of them, we clearly didn't evolve from one another, so they independently end at the very similar structure. And so one explanation from Darwinists is, well, there are certain laws that are built in to lead towards that, or the improbability points towards intelligent design. We don't have to land that. But if this is on a whole nother planet with all different factors, lands at this humanoid type being that looks very similar to us, that would be an argument, arguably, for intelligent design, because the odds of that happening in a blind process are essentially impossible.
2: That's exactly right, Sean. Yeah. Okay. So I love that you use the example of the octopus eye, because I love that example as well. If folks aren't familiar with this, octopi, cephalopods, squids, cuttlefish, octopus, they all have two eyes, just like us. Okay. So normally in evolutionary biology, you find an organism with two eyes, you're going to say, oh, the reason why it has two eyes and humans have two, like, do you have any pets, Sean? Or
3: I'm actually not a pet guy.
2: You called me out.
0: It goes on. But by the way, that's a podcast by Sean McDowell, Biola University. People often ask me, you know, what podcast do I listen to? And I don't listen to any news and politics podcasts for a couple of reasons. First of all, I do 5 hours of daily commentary in news and politics. 5 hours live every single day. These 3 hours plus at 9 a.m. I do the morning meeting with Mark Halperin and Kevin Walling for a daily rundown on the political news of the day. And then I do my town hall podcast live at noon. And so, I need a break from news and politics, number one. Number two, I'm terrified that I'm going to listen to somebody talking about news and politics and I'm going to accidentally borrow, if not outright steal, their take on something. So I do listen to Mark Levin now and again, only because he has such a distinct style that I probably wouldn't take any of his takes and make them my own, because I mean, we agree on things, but it's not a question of whether you agree or not, it's how you communicate your ideas. And generally speaking, his style and approach is not really morning show fodder, right? I also listen to Andrew Klavan because his podcast comes out on a Friday, and so I've got all weekend to sort of absorb it. And once I do steal from Andrew Klavan, and I do liberally steal from Andrew Klavan, I have all weekend to make it my own. So that's how I get away with that. But beyond that, what kind of podcasts do I listen to? I listen to religious podcasts. I listen to podcasts.

0: podcasts about Christian apologetics and the Bible and scripture and things like Sean McDowell. This is a great conversation, and I recommend it to you, because if you sort of go along that conversation and the logic that Casey Luskin is bringing to the table, if you're an atheist, if you believe that this is all an accident, if you believe that there is no intelligent design behind human beings evolving the way that we have evolved, and I do believe in evolution, I just don't believe in Darwinism. There's a difference. I believe in evolution as part of God's plan for creation on this planet. That makes sense. Darwinism does not. Intelligent design using evolution does make sense. But if you believe in Darwinism, if you believe there is no creator, if you believe there is no intelligence, if you believe that our existence here on this planet is an accident, well then, why is it that alien life forms, we're told, all of the people who explained their sightings and their close encounters and how they were taken up into a spaceship and got probed in various cavities of your body that you don't want probed, at least not under those circumstances, why is it when they describe those beings that have abducted them or that they've encountered, that they've seen, those beings always kind of resemble us, right? They even use the term humanoid. Like, that's an accident too? With all of those galaxies and all of those solar systems and all of those planets and all of those places where life could be evolving accidentally all on their own, it's going to evolve exactly the same way it did here on planet Earth? Doesn't make sense, unless those planets have exactly the same type of compounds and chemicals and environments that we have. No, if anything, alien life forms that have any semblance of commonality with human beings, if anything, it supports the idea that there is a creator. And again, I just want to go back to my original thesis. There is nothing scripturally or in the tradition of our faiths that suggest that Earth was God's only creation. Or, for that matter, human beings were God's only creation on this planet Earth. Right? Unless I'm missing something, and I'd love for you to educate me if you'd like, because it's the stuff of life. This is the kind of thing that will jar people as they see this movie, or maybe if we do get a disclosure from the Trump administration at some point that, yeah, oh, you bet there are aliens. We know all about it. All right, talk me off the ledge then. What am I getting wrong about this? 855-784-4255, 855-784-4255. Would the existence of aliens on another planet and proof therein or thereof, does that shake your biblical understanding of creation and your faith in general? 855-784-4255. Somebody pointed out, by the way, that our phone number spells out Stigall. That is correct. I would like to say that it is my homage to my friend Chris, who used to host this show and is now running for Congress, but it's actually because we're too cheap to get a new number. Keep it here. It's O'Connor and Company. Over the last 20 years, hospital monopolies have increased their prices by more than 200%. That's four times the rate of inflation. Four times. Hospital monopolies are the main culprit behind the rising healthcare costs today. President Trump passed transparency reforms to fight these excessive price increases, but today, only one in five hospitals are complying with President Trump's law. Tell President Trump and Congress to enforce the hospital pricing transparency laws, paid for by Consumer Action for a Stronger Economy.
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0: The movie's called Disclosure, Steven Spielberg movie, so it's getting a lot of attention. It's about the government hiding from us little peons, people who can't handle the truth, apparently, that, yeah, there's alien life forms out there. We've made contact with them. We've known about it for decades. And in his run-up to promote the movie, Spielberg said something odd. What does this do to the fundamental beliefs that many of us have? Is God our God only on this planet, or is God a God for every system where there's civilization, intelligent life? Last I checked, nothing says that God is our God. He's not ours. We're his. But I think that's part of the fundamental disconnect here. Let's bring in our PhD, because they know more about these things, Casey Luskin. Casey, we just played a little bit of your interview on the Biola University podcast, and I hope I didn't mangle this, but talk to me about why this is even a conversation, that alien life form in some way would undermine our Christian or Judeo-Christian faith.
10: Yeah, first of all, I'm so sorry for the technical difficulties, Larry. It must have been the aliens or something interfering.
0: Exactly. They're trying to silence the truth, Casey.
10: They're in on the conspiracy. So you did a great introduction. I actually could hear you playing my Sean McDowell interview. I don't think you guys could hear me. I don't know why. But, yeah, basically a lot of folks out there, they don't want to believe in a traditional view that God is our creator. They're looking for a way out of that, right? Mm-hmm. And for some folks, aliens are that easy way out. They think that if they can find a way that we were actually created by aliens or aliens exist, that either that implies a fully naturalistic evolutionary history of humanity where obviously God is not involved, or maybe aliens can take the place of God and they are our creators. So I'm not saying that's true for everybody, but there's certainly folks out there in society. I don't know exactly where Steven Spielberg is coming from, but as you said, he's going out there saying that this new alien disclosure is somehow going to disrupt everyone's belief in God and belief in faith. And he might even have some agendas along those lines. So,
0: a lot
10: of different sparks are flying.
0: So at the risk of using a term that probably will confuse this matter even further, when it comes to alien life, whenever anyone challenges me, what do you think? Is there life on that? I'd like to say, Casey, I'm agnostic, if I can use that word. It doesn't matter to me one way or the other. I know my path of salvation. I know what historically my church has taught me about the disposition of my soul and my Savior. Who's to say that whatever life may be on another planet has anything to do with that?
10: I would say I'm coming from a very similar place, Larry. I personally am also agnostic about whether or not physical extraterrestrial life exists. As a Christian, you know, I read the Bible. I don't see it saying anything about aliens. Maybe God did make life elsewhere. Maybe he didn't. It's really not for me to tell God what he should or should not do. So I try to keep an open mind, you know, but nonetheless, what's been released so far, you know, in these disclosure documents, I see a lot of grainy videos of black and white dots zipping around. It's interesting for sure, but I can't say that I know what it is. I mean, I'm not that much of an expert to know exactly what they mean. Right. But as far as my faith goes, I don't see anything here that would challenge, you know, what I believe as a Christian.
0: Casey Luskin is a PhD. He's associate director and research director at the Center for Science and Culture at the Discovery Institute. Since you come from your profession from a faith-based perspective, Casey, what do you say to those who will look at aliens and they will say, there's a clear explanation. Those are demons or those are angels and God's messengers. What about that?
10: Oh, man, you just had to go there, didn't you?
0: Yep.
10: So look, first of all, I approach this primarily as a scientist and thinking about how if there is extraterrestrial life, there's no way that it evolved. It had to have been intelligently designed. Everything we know about the complexity of life shows that life does not arise through blind, natural, chemical reactions. It requires an intelligence. We can get into that if you want. Now, as far as aliens being demons and so forth, I mean, I do believe as a Christian that God created other intelligences besides humans. Those are, you know, namely angelic beings, spiritual
0: right.
10: beings. Whether aliens fall into that category, I'm very open to that that hypothesis. I would say that when you look at UFO sightings and so forth, the vast majority of them can be explained by very mundane explanations, right? Things like human technology, drones, people being on drugs, drunk, out of their minds, et cetera, okay?
0: Yes.
10: So the vast majority are fairly easy to explain. There is a certain percentage, though, that are harder to explain. A lot of what the government has been releasing so far probably falls into that category of being, you know, interesting. I don't know what they are. It could be technology from another country. It could be who knows what. Could they be spiritual beings? I can't rule that out, but I don't know that I'm ready to, like, make
0: Casey
10: that my
0: Luskin, I've learned one thing for sure. I want to do a long-form interview show, a podcast, where I can sit with someone for over an hour, and you're going to be at the top of the list. We'll have that conversation another time. And we'll add the Nephilim in there, too. Thank you, Casey. There's going to be a whole lot of talk right now about life, liberty, and the pursuit of happiness. Understandably, we're celebrating America's 250 and the Declaration of Independence. But those words weren't written for history books. 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
13: 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If Metcalf had been black and Carmelo Anthony white, different verdict. No evidence of that whatsoever. Neither the defense nor the prosecution said race had anything to do with the encounter. The defense argued self-defense. So why then are we talking about it?
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14: With SRN News, I'm Bob Agnew in Washington. History made yesterday on Wall Street. That's where shares of SpaceX soared 19% in their Wall Street debut. The shares open up at $150. By the closing bell, they had gained just about $10 in that value, and it was 19% for the day. It also made Elon Musk the world's first ever trillionaire. The latest inflation numbers are concerning, but conservatives argue that President Trump's policies are holding the line despite a number of global pressures, not the least of which is the war with Iran. The consumer price index rose 4.2% in the month of May, driven largely by higher energy costs tied to the war. AI giant Anthropic says it has taken its latest artificial intelligence models, Fable 5 and Mythos 5, offline. That's meant to comply with a directive from the White House to prevent their use by foreign nationals. This is SRN News.
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17: On Salem News Channel, principled voices are shaping today's conversation. 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
0: We are going to continue with your phone calls, especially on this alien issue. But anything you want to chime in on, give us a call at 855-784-4255. Also, I've got an update on our Angel Tree Camp funding drive that we're doing through the Prison Fellowship. We just passed another milestone thanks to your generosity. We'll give you those details coming up in just a little bit. But joining us right now is Peter Schweitzer, an old dear friend of mine back to the earliest Breitbart days. Of course, he is an investigative journalist, New York Times best-selling author. And I saw this Act Blue story flying around this week, Peter, and I thought of you immediately because this is the kind of thing that you and your great team of investigators there over at the Government Accountability Institute would be all over. Thank you, my friend, for joining us this morning.
19: Oh, always great to be with you, Larry. Thanks so much for having me.
0: So talk to me, sort of break down what Act Blue is, why it's critical to the fundraising machine for the political left here in America, and what are the charges here that Act Blue is facing?
19: Yeah, so Act Blue is an online funding platform. Basically, if you're left of center, you go to Act Blue and all the candidates and all sorts of, you know, initiatives, et cetera, you can donate to them and you can give a one-time donation. You can give a monthly or weekly donation, et cetera. And the problem is in the era of online fundraising, especially when it comes to federal election campaigns, foreign money is not allowed. It's against federal law to accept or to donate to federal campaigns, particularly if you're overseas. And the problem is Act Blue apparently had no security or very little security. This came to head a couple of years ago. They were asked to testify before Congress, which they did. They said everything was fine. There's no problems. Then it leaked to the New York Times that Covington & Burling, which was the law firm that was working with Act Blue, said, we think you may have actually deceived Congress under oath. You may have actually said that there were security processes in place that were not. That led to Covington and Act Blue parting ways. And then, of course, you have the testimony where the Act Blue CEO pleaded the fifth, would not even clarify how she would be preferred to be addressed in terms of her last name.
0: Yeah.
19: So that's kind of where it stands. And there are very real concerns here, Larry, because a congressional committee looked into this and found out that, first of all, Act Blue did not have the CVV requirements, right? You make a donation on you buy a transaction on Amazon. You have that three-digit code on the credit card, the CVV code.
0: Right.
19: You have to put in your address. The address has to correspond to the address associated with the card. None of that was being done by Act Blue, and this congressional committee found donations coming from Iraq, Saudi Arabia, Brazil, et cetera. So this is a real, real, real problem.
0: Peter Schweitzer is our guest. Of course, he's author of The Invisible Coup, along with a ton of other great books that dive into this. And when you and your team of researchers at Government Accountability Institute, Peter, when you try to trace scandals like this, and I use the word scandal, sadly, what I've learned from your books, Peter, and your great writing and reporting over, what, a decade and a half that I've known you, the real scandal is a lot of this stuff is legal, right? The laws are written and crafted in such a way to let people either get away with it or make it impossible to investigate. That's where I'm getting at. How do you follow the money on something like this if it's designed to keep you from being able to follow the money?
19: Yeah, no, you said that perfectly. Yeah, and that's the real challenge here in the online space. Because think about this, you know, if you make a $200 donation to a congressional campaign, the campaign's required to disclose that. But if you set up, and this has happened, by the way, if you set up, you know, you're somewhere overseas and you have a candidate you like, you can set up using a stack of gift cards, you know, American Express or Visa gift cards, which are essentially anonymous. You can spread out, you know, hundreds of thousands or millions of dollars in small increments.
0: Right.
19: So there's no disclosure and there's no requirement. And that's technically legal, but you are deceiving. And this is where it's really incumbent on these platforms like ActBlue, or there's one on the right called WinRed, to make sure they are actually monitoring this kind of stuff, and sort of looking the other way and saying, oh, we think everything is fine, is actually not an excuse or a legal defense. And that's what this congressional committee has been drilling in on.
0: Peter Schweitzer, I read in some of the reports here that right before the 2024 presidential election cycle, ActBlue actually deliberately loosened some of their anti-fraud or online security protocols. Is that true? I know she pled the fifth, so there's not a whole lot that came out in testimony, but is that accurate?
19: There are some reports to that effect. One of the claims is, so of course, you know, if you run a business or you're on online and you're accepting credit cards, there are all kinds of defenses. There's the CVV, there's the address. Then there's also geolocation. There's some reports that they turned off geolocation. So they didn't actually want to know where the credit card transaction was coming from. And we also know, Larry, that basically they have admitted, ActBlue has admitted that about 1% of the donations they accepted were foreign donations. Well, you think 1% is not a big deal. They collected $3.8 billion for the 2024 election. That means they're admitting already that some $38 million in foreign donations came through. I would suspect that that is probably higher. But this is the nature of the challenge that we face.
0: Yeah.
19: And, you know, to my mind, lots of things we disagree in American politics. I really haven't found anybody who thinks foreign nationals, whether they're Chinese, Russian, Brazilian, or whatever, trying to steer our elections is a good idea. So this should be a 90-10 issue, and everybody should be in agreement on this.
0: So what can fix this? Because one thing I love about your books is that you often come up with some legislative remedies. If only Congress had the courage or the principles to actually end this stuff, going all the way back from your book, you know, Throw Them All Out, about insider trading. They try to pretend like they're putting laws in place to keep them from doing that. But of course, we see that it continues on and on and on infinitum. What could fix this problem? Foreign interference, foreign funding of elections, and also just outright fraud that we're seeing allegedly through ActBlue that they refuse to testify about.
19: Yeah, Larry, the key thing here is prosecution. Now, in the ActBlue case, I'm not an attorney, so that's, but there seems to be a lack of willingness when there are clear-cut cases, whether it's insider trading or others, there seems to be a lack of willingness to basically throw the book at somebody. And if somebody's violated the law, you need to do it. There's sort of this unwritten rule among people in Washington, D.C., at least some in authority, that it's kind of like professional wrestling. We're going to pretend to, like, beat each other up, but we're all kind of on the same team, and it's all kind of the same business model. So this stuff is only going to stop when somebody who has committed a crime is actually prosecuted and held into account. You can pass new laws, you can have greater transparency, but at the end of the day, unless people are actually going to jail for crimes committed, we're going to continue to see this problem. And let's be clear, all these foreign countries, whether it is China or Russia or Iran or European countries, they have huge stakes in who wins our elections, particularly
0: yes.
19: in this era where Donald Trump's positions are one and the Democrats are the other. They want to help pick winners and losers. So this problem is going to become greater until we end up actually prosecuting people who are violating the law.
0: Two quick questions here. The first one is, knowing your research, I'm going to jump to a conclusion. You tell me I'm wrong. But if there's any country that's involved in all of this stuff and doing these things, is it China?
19: Yeah, China by far, a largest scale. Number one, they have the financial resources. Number two, they're our chief rival. And number three, they have a long history through their United Front groups and their intelligence collection.
0: That's right.
19: For being very actively involved in meddling in our affairs in very, very subtle ways.
0: All right. And finally, oftentimes no one gets prosecuted for these things in Washington, D.C., Peter, because both sides are guilty of it. And so there's this sort of, you know, both sides look the other way. They pound on the desk. They'll have a hearing. They'll make a lot of noise, but no one will get prosecuted because they know that they're just as guilty. Is that the case here? Are Republicans just as guilty as what Democrats are doing with Act Blue?
19: Well, I certainly think that there's a conservative online platform called WinRed. I think both of them ought to be looked at. I haven't seen any evidence that WinRed is doing this, but there absolutely, I think, needs to be scrutiny of both and any other online fundraising platforms. Right now, basically, the rule is the FEC, the Federal Election Commission, says campaigns are supposed to police this. Well, in an era where they're getting billions of dollars raised online, they have actually no contact with the person making the donations. That's ridiculous. It's impossible. It's not going to happen. So there needs to be scrutiny on both sides. If you look at history, both sides have taken for donations in the past. We need to be aware of it and monitor it. Right now, the focus is on Act Blue because that seems to be the largest platform and the one that has consistently had these reports.
0: Finally, most importantly, Peter Schweitzer, we took a European cruise together for Young America's Foundation, our friend Scott Walker and all the folks at YAF. It was a blast. I'm now opening up my cruising and Meredith's cruising vacation to our listeners at LarryCruise.com. Could you just give us a testimony about how great it is to cruise with me and Meredith on the open seas?
19: Well, it's awesome. It's good to cruise with you. It's awesome to cruise with Meredith. No, I'm kidding.
0: That's fair, actually. 100% fair and accurate. Peter Schweitzer would never lie to you. Go to LarryCruise.com. Peter, always great to talk with you. Thanks for joining us.
19: Thanks, brother.
0: It's true. 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Also, Peter Schweitzer and I instituted a cigar and whiskey night on the ship when we were cruising with YAF, and we're going to be doing one with Kurt Schlichter on the LarryCruise.com. You know, we're roaring toward the weekend in my campaign to send deserving kids to Angel Tree Camp through our friends at Prison Fellowship. And I'm so proud that so many of you have stepped up to help provide scholarships for kids with a mom or dad in prison and allow them to attend Angel Tree Camp this summer. Their lives are transformed. They get away from the gangs and the drugs and the crime and the despair. They get three meals. They get fresh air. 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
3: This is Ed Morrissey of HotAir.com for Town Hall. The Iranian regime has waged war against the United States for nearly 47 years. The president clearly thought that we had sufficiently weakened the regime and he'd be able to strike a deal. Indeed, he spent 60 days trying, but the shootdown of our Apache helicopter may have changed things. The Iranian regime has given Trump plenty of reasons to walk away from the negotiating table, starting from the very first hours of the so-called ceasefire in the Persian Gulf. Vahidi violated the agreement from the very start, imposing an extortionate fee system for sailing through the international waters of the Strait of Hormuz and firing on commercial vessels that refused to comply. Trump has invested a lot of his credibility and trust in the IRGC's negotiations. Now, however, Trump sounds as though he suddenly woke up to the sunk cost fallacy, saying they've taken too long and now they will have to pay the price. I've said it before, I'll say it again. This war has to be fought to the finish. I'm Ed Morrissey.
4: President Trump has triggered a $200 billion tech disruption, and Wall Street is asleep at the switch. This $200 billion investment in chip technology could make today's artificial intelligence chips obsolete. Technology that will make today's AI data centers a thing of the past, like IBM's old mainframes. While most investors are focused on old-fashioned AI, there are three companies quietly building a trillion-dollar triangle that could transform every tech sector on Earth. These three companies are gearing up to develop and manufacture supercomputers the size of a dinner plate. Institutions like Vanguard, BlackRock, and State Street are pouring more than $200 billion into this AI revolution. Investment guru George Gilder has been predicting tech revolutions for more than 40 years, including the iPhone, Netflix, and Amazon. 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
0: I cannot tell you how much I love talking about things other than electoral politics. Republicans versus Democrats. What's going to happen in the election? Trust me, I talk about that all the time. It's not like I don't want to. It's not like I'm not capable of it. I just think that there's more to life. And especially a topic like this. Like, what's our reason for being here on this planet? Why did God create us? Did God only create us? And if you learned that there was life on another planet, another civilization, would that shake your faith to its core? That seems to be what Steven Spielberg is implying. We just had a bit of a conversation about it, and we also spoke with Casey Luskin, a PhD, who specializes in this stuff, and says, hey, y'all, it's okay. That's not really a problem with your Christian faith. Well, do you agree or do you disagree? We're taking your calls, and I want to start with Ann in Alabama, listening on 93.9 WTGZ, The Tiger, which I believe means this is Auburn country. War Eagle, Ann, thanks for calling in.
24: Yes, sir. Larry, how you doing? This is Todd in Tampa.
0: Oh, Todd in Tampa. Well, that's a very different situation. See, this is why real-time call screening. Go ahead, Todd. What do you think?
24: All right. No, I want to hit on all topics real quick in 60 seconds. Number one, Jesus is God over all of all the earth. And all alien forms, doesn't matter. Jesus is the master, and he's the king, and faith in him is the only way for salvation.
0: We agree, sir. God bless you. Absolutely.
24: let me say this here about Donald. No one has done more for Jesus than I have and Donald Trump. Nobody has done more. I've been with Donald since 2010. Never turned on him once. Told him that Jeff Sessions was a terrible pick. Told him that Mike Pence was, okay, we million of us voted for you, and we want you to take the freaking oil, and I don't want you to listen to Rubio or anybody else. Take the oil and get rid of this regime. That's what your job is. And why hasn't Comey, Brennan, and Clapper been arrested for trying to subvert the will of the people and steal this election at the Federal Bureau of Criminals? How come that hasn't happened? How come these Somalians who ripped us off for $20 billion haven't been arrested and shipped out of the country? Why aren't you arresting these protesters?
0: Brother, you got a lot in 60 seconds, and I can't answer all of it, but they heard you, I promise. And it's funny, the president mentioned this on Fox and Friends yesterday. He said, listen, I think we should take Carg Island. I think we should go all in, but I don't think the American people have the stomach for it. Well, my brother in Tampa has the stomach for it. Go in, take Carg Island, take the oil, finish the job. All right. Noted. You have been heard. How about Doug in Bristol, Tennessee? God's country. Although technically this is all God's country. Doug, what do you say?
5: Yeah, I want to say that Christians should be very careful about engaging your question because it asks us to partake in theological speculation on a matter where both Scripture and the tradition of the church are quiet. Now, I'm speaking as a parishioner of the Eastern Orthodox Church, and one of the no-nos of the Eastern Orthodox mind is never to participate in theological speculation.
0: Yes, you like to let the mysteries stay mysterious. I respect that. I do.
5: We don't even go so far as call it a mystery. That doesn't mean that. So what I'm saying is that Scripture and tradition do tell us is that God created man in his image, and everything else in physical creation is essentially furniture. And so what you're inviting Christians to participate in is theological speculation. You're asking them, what if man is not the only being created in God's image? Well, why did Christ become man and not, for lack of a better word, you know, a Martian?
0: But I don't think that's exactly what I'm asking. What I'm asking is, if we find out there is life on other planets, does that in some way undermine your faith in God? That's not the same as saying that those other creatures have been made in God's image.
5: Well, no, but you're asking us to engage in theological speculation.
0: Well, it's a hypothetical. Well, it's because, I mean, I'm sorry, you've never actually asked yourself that? You've never been curious as to whether there's life on other planets?
5: Not about life, but it doesn't mean you can't talk about UFOs. Ron Dreher is an Orthodox Christian who talks about this subject quite a bit, but he talks about it in the context of reality. So, for example, there's a very good book on this called American Cosmic, and is in interviewing people who are really outside the norm, who have had some kind of extraterrestrial experience.
0: Right.
5: And what they say is, this is not a physical being that we're experiencing. This was like an other intelligence. And it's striking, the similar story that keeps getting told is that it appears to be quite evil. Now, that discussion is not outside of Scripture or tradition.
0: No, and as I'm sure you heard in my conversation with our guest, Casey Luskin, I raised that question as well, Doug. I'll check out the book, and I'd love to have a further conversation with you. I'll look you up there, Doug in Bristol, Tennessee. He says he also told Alex that he's the editor of a Christian journal, so I will look into that. I love that kind of conversation. Real fast, Jeff in Allentown, listening in on O'Connor and Company today. What do you say, Jeff?
6: Full disclosure, Larry, I'm agnostic about God. My wife is a Southern Baptist, so I'm going to hell.
0: Not at all. Hey, my wife is a Southern Baptist, and I'm Catholic, and she has agreed that I am not going to hell, at least not for that.
6: Well, you're doing better than me.
0: All right.
6: You asked about the symmetry of the body of aliens versus us.
0: Yeah.
6: The key word is gravity. That creates the symmetry in a cephalopod. My undergraduate degree is in biology, and so that you can find a lot of studies.
0: Does that explain two eyes, though? Does that explain all of the other humanoid features?
6: Two arms, two eyes. That's right. Mm. Exactly.
0: I will explore that when I have more time, which I do not have right now, Jeff. But thanks for the call. I love that stuff. All right. Y'all have a great weekend. Enjoy your flag day. Watch UFC and ignore soccer. I'm kidding. Watch soccer. But call it soccer, not football.
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14: Breaking news at Town Hall. I'm Bob Agnew in Washington. Homeland Security Secretary Mark Wayne Mullen says the Trump administration has located unaccompanied migrant children who were previously unaccounted for during the Biden administration's lax border policies.
27: We found 146,000 kids so far. 146,000 kids.
28: That's the head of Homeland Security, Mark Wayne Mullen, who estimates about 450,000 children went missing during the 4 years our southern border was wide open during the Biden-Harris administration under the direction of then Homeland Chief Alejandro Mayorkas. Mullen telling reporters it's believed some of these kids were sexually assaulted.
27: Some of these kids claim that they were raped 600 to 700 times.
28: Laura Winters reporting.
14: President Trump announced on Friday the U.S. military has killed the alleged leader of the Venezuela-based gang, Train de Aragua. Here's Ron Taylor.
29: The president said on Truth Social that U.S. Southern Command carried out a swift and lethal kinetic strike to successfully execute Hector Rutherford Guerrero Flores, also known as Nino Guerrero. The president said the mission was closely coordinated with the Venezuelan government, highlighting the U.S.'s shifting relationship with Venezuela since its former leader was removed in an American military operation earlier this year. Defense Secretary Pete Hegseth said on X, the strike took place earlier this week on a Tren de Aragua compound in Venezuela. Ron Taylor reporting.
14: Inflation may be high, but conservatives argue that President Trump's policies are still holding the line despite a number of global pressures. More on those numbers from correspondent Bill Alexander.
30: The Consumer Price Index rose 4.2% in May, driven largely by higher energy costs tied to the war with Iran. Conservatives argue that despite those external pressures, inflation under President Trump remains significantly lower than in the early Biden years. They say pro-growth policies are helping offset rising gas prices, while calling for further action to bring inflation back under control. I'm Bill Alexander.
14: More of these stories at townhall.com.
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9: This afternoon will bring mostly sunny skies with a pleasant breeze, making it feel warm with a high of 87. Tonight, expect partly cloudy conditions with the possibility of a stray thunderstorm developing late, bringing temperatures down to a low of 66. I'm meteorologist Jason Caterina on FM 92.7 and AM 1400. 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
16: Hello and welcome to Next Steps for Seniors, Conversations on Aging. I am Wendy Jones and I am so blessed to be with you all today. And as you know, I have just an incredible passion for sharing information with others, especially as we age. And guess what? We all do. It's not a secret. It happens to everyone. But as we age and as we go through life, and a lot of us are taking care of our parents, some of us are the parents in this situation, but regardless, this information you're going to hear today is going to be priceless because our topic is solving money troubles in retirement. And we all could get there. And when we do, we want to be prepared for it. And that's why you're listening to the show right now. So our guest in the studio is from John Adams Mortgage. His name is Joe Beagleman. Hello, Joe. How are you today?
17: Hi, Wendy. It's an honor to be here and feeling great.
16: Yes, we're excited to have you. You're a mortgage loan consultant and very experienced in how we use our homes because, you know, most people do have a home. And as we age and we have them, you know, that's probably one of our larger assets. But, you know, to talk a little bit about the care as we age, 70% of people need some kind of care as they age. And guess what, everyone? It's not free, right?
17: Yeah.
16: It's private pay. It's out of pocket. And we spend our whole life working so that we have money to enjoy our lives. And then 70% of people have to pay for care. So now we run into a problem sometimes, and that's why you're here today.
17: Yeah. I hear it over and over again, and it's an issue. We have to deal with it.
16: It is such a big issue. So how do we use our largest asset? I mean, a lot of people, like we talked about, have homes. What are some options if, you know, we need to pay for assisted living, for example, mm-hmm. and it's $7,000 a month mm-hmm. per person?
17: Yeah, it's significant. And, you know, everybody's situation is totally different. So, you know, it is their biggest asset, usually their house. So how can you use your house to leverage that? It depends on your financial situation, right? Like, do you just need cash out of the equity of your house? Do you own your home free and clear and you can, you know, get by with just taking cash out? Do we want to get into something more interesting like a reverse mortgage where if maybe you have a payment on your house, but you can't afford the payment and the care at the same time, a reverse mortgage is a really nice option for you where you don't have to make a payment anymore. Sometimes it's just an equity line to let you, you know, get you by. Sometimes it's downsizing, right? Sometimes you're just in too big of a house, you know? So there's a lot of different options out there. It just depends on somebody's financial situation.
16: And we don't really know until we get there. And that's mm-hmm. why we like to do programs like this, because I don't want anyone to be stuck. And I have a client right now, and this is why you're here today. Mm-hmm. I have a client right now who his wife has dementia and mm-hmm. she needed to move into a community that is caring for her 24/7, which is costing him $8,200 a month.
17: Wow.
16: And he has a home that he's living in. So he wants to have enough money for him as he ages, but all of his money has been going to his wife. He redid his house first. He paid for private care first. He did as much as he could. He spent probably hundreds of thousands of dollars getting a first floor bedroom, doing all the things that we want to do to keep our loved ones home. And then after all that money was spent, she eventually aged out of that and needed to move. And now he's out of money.
17: Oh, such a tough situation.
16: And it's heartbreaking. And this is so common.
17: It is. It is. I hear it more and more. And, you know, maybe it's prices that have gotten higher or just people not saving enough money or didn't have the ability to save enough money.
16: Mm-hmm.
17: But like in your, in that situation.
16: Yeah, tell me what you would do.
17: Does that person have a mortgage currently?
16: No.
17: Okay. So they don't have a mortgage. They're just paying their taxes and insurance.
16: Right. And he's thinking he should sell the house, but then I'm thinking, where does he go? But what would be the answer in that situation, for example?
17: So it depends what the house is worth. Depending on what it's worth, sometimes you can actually take cash out of the house on a reverse mortgage. Like you can get a lump sum payout at closing.
16: Let's say it's worth $200,000, just as a hypothetical.
17: Yeah. Yeah. So, you know, it may not be enough money to take care of, you know, the bill, depending on their financial situation. But like, you know, let's say if he could get $100,000 or $150,000 out of the equity of the house, is that enough? And can he maintain the payment?
16: Mm-hmm.
17: Or maybe with

0: reverse mortgage is actually a perfect scenario
1: in this case.
0: Yes, it really is.
1: Okay, so talk to us how that works. Does the bank actually own the home? And who does a reverse mortgage? You do. Loan?
0: Yeah. Loan
1: mortgage
0: consultants.
1: Brokers.
0: Yeah.
1: Okay.
0: Yep. A reverse mortgage is a program where instead of making a payment every month, you don't have to make a payment. So, you know, on a normal mortgage, when you make a payment, your loan balance goes down. On a reverse mortgage, every month you don't make a payment, your mortgage balance goes up. So you still own the home. Okay. It's just a mortgage being placed on your home that is like negative amortization, right? It's going the other way. And we do a calculation. We see how old you are, what kind of health you're in. It's a calculation on how much cash you can take out. You know, we don't want ever the mortgage to go over what the value is of the home, right? So there's a calculation of how much cash you can take out, what's your projected lifespan.
1: Okay.
0: And then, you know, when both people pass, that's when the heirs have a decision to make, right? Because, you know, let's say in this scenario, down the road, your value is going to keep appreciating over time. Your mortgage balance is going to increase over time. At some point, you'll have, you know, and hopefully it's in a really long time from now, but at some point you pass and your heirs have a decision to make, right? If there's equity in the home, they can still sell it and get whatever's
1: the difference.
0: Yeah. Get whatever's equity is left. Mm-hmm. But let's say it reverses. Let's say values come down or that mortgage balance goes up too high and it's just not worth it to sell it. You can just give that home back to the bank. You don't have to do anything with it. So in most scenarios, there's equity where your heirs will sell the house. But like in this situation and like many others, doing a reverse mortgage makes a ton of sense. You know, especially if you want to stay in some place for a very long time and not have the burden of that monthly payment.
1: Yeah, I really want him to stay there and still be able to pay. I mean, she might live another year and a half, but that would be enough to get him through that.
0: Oh, for sure.
1: So,
0: and he will never have a payment again as long as he stays in the house. So it's
1: okay. Well, it sounds like you got yourself a client, John Adams Mortgage.
0: Right.
1: So does the bank actually own the house if you get the reverse mortgage?
0: No, no. So you still have the ownership of the home. The bank, just like a regular mortgage, has a lien on the property.
1: Okay.
0: And so you can still sell it anytime you want. You can refinance out of a reverse mortgage if you want, you know, but we don't want to put somebody in a reverse mortgage that is going to change their mind all of a sudden a year or two later. Like, this is a long-term plan to stay in the house.
1: Mm-hmm. And then the family has the decision to make to sell the home.
0: Yeah.
1: And then they pay back the loan basically by selling.
0: Yeah.
1: They just take the difference.
0: It's like a normal sale. You look at the value, you look what's owed on the mortgage, and you get the difference in equity after you pay your real estate fees and transfer tax and owner's title policy.
1: Is there any way that it would not work, that you could lose your home?
0: The only way you can lose your home is if you don't take care of your home. So most of the time, a reverse mortgage is set up where you're still responsible for your real estate taxes and home insurance. So like, let's say you stop paying your taxes or insurance and they start, you know, forcing the issue of it, you could lose your home that way. If you let your home totally, you know, get in a really, really bad position condition-wise, you know, that could be a problem too. Like, you got to...
1: Well, the bank's watching. They want to make sure the house stays good and cared for.
0: Yeah,
1: and
0: I mean, there's a lot of, you know, it's very subjective with that, but like, you know, it's very hard. I want to just make sure it's clear. It's very hard to lose your home in a reverse mortgage situation.
1: Yeah,
0: as long as you maintain your taxes and insurance, you're probably going to be just fine.
1: And guess what? We all already know we have to do that. That's no
0: secret.
1: Right.
0: And sometimes we can even include those in the reverse mortgage where you don't even have to pay those. So, you know, if there's enough equity and you don't want to be responsible for taxes and insurance, sometimes we can include those as well.
1: Okay. So I love this idea because seniors are on, I mean, we're all on a budget, but seniors are on a limited budget, right? That's all they get. Whatever they're getting from Social Security, and if they're blessed to have a pension, that's it. That's all they get. And they're living the rest of their life on it.
0: Yeah. It's mostly fixed income.
1: Yes. Yep. We live healthy. Everything's going great. But the second you need care, and it's usually later in life after you've spent all your retirement funds, like this poor gentleman, right?
0: Yep.
1: It's very common. We get the calls all the time into the office.
0: Yeah. And people are scared of that reverse mortgage for whatever reason. It's really a great, great program in the right situation.
1: Which I believe this is the right situation
0: as your age.
1: Yeah. I mean, if you're in your 80s and you have a house and you want to stay there and your loved one needs care, I mean, it's the perfect scenario.
0: Because where would that person go, you know, for he's
1: and
0: in
1: why
0: a 200,000.
1: You don't want to move now.

0: And what would you pay in rent every month? $2,000, $1,500, right?
1: It's not even worth it.
0: It's not worth it.
1: Yes. This is why you're here. Give your phone number so people can get a hold of you, Joe.
0: Thank you. It's 248-302-3652.
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2: 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The Answer. On Salem News Channel, principled voices are shaping today's conversation. 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Josh Hammer's blistering commentary puts politics and culture on trial. And Alex Marlowe's insight connects us to what matters most. 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
1: Welcome back to Next Steps for Seniors, Conversations on Aging. We are talking about solving money troubles. And how do we do that? We do that with your home. How about it? I love it. We've got Joe Beagleman here from John Adams Mortgage. He is a mortgage loan consultant and just a wealth of knowledge, because as we age, yes, we need funds and we are on a limited income. So everything you've saved, let me talk to the young people for a minute. Everything you are working for right now, you need to be saving. Please don't spend everything you make, because as you age, you're going to need a little nest egg, so to speak. And as you even are in your 80s and 90s, that's when you need some kind of care. And to be honest, that's the money that you're going to need. Mm-hmm. And if you spend it all traveling and living your best life, which I still want you to do, conservatively, mm-hmm. you got to plan like you're going to live to 100. That's what I tell everybody. Don't you tell them that too, Joe?
0: Yeah,
1: I mean,
0: right?
1: Plan like you're going to live to 100 years old, because if you die early, then praise God. And if you don't, then you got enough money.
0: Mm-hmm. Yeah. Enjoy life, but save a little.
1: Yes, we can all still have fun, of course. So let's go back to, because I really appreciate it. First, I want you to give your number one more time. If you're interested, let me just say this, grab your pen and paper, everybody. Because if you're interested in at least talking to somebody to see if this is the right step for you, Mm-hmm. How much is a consultant, like just for them to call you and ask questions?
0: It's free. So just to get my opinion on what you should do is totally free. Don't be alarmed at calling. There's no pressure at all. I'll give you the best advice I can, just like you're a member of my family.
1: Based on your situation.
0: Exactly.
1: Okay, and your phone number one more time.
0: It's 248-302-3652.
1: Fantastic. And definitely call Joe Beagleman. Great guy. I've known him for a while. And definitely does a great job for you and cares about you and your situation. So let's go back to situations because, you know, depending on the circumstance, let's say we have a family that just needs cash, upfront cash for whatever, something happened.
0: Yep.
1: What's the best way to get cash when you don't have it?
0: Yeah. Yeah. So there's really two ways to get cash quickly, and they can be very inexpensive. So one's a home equity line of credit. It's usually free to get. Really easy way to access equity in your home. And if you can handle a monthly payment on it, it's a great way to get an infusion of cash. It's usually an interest-only payment based upon whatever the prime rate is. Right now, it's kind of in the mid to high sixes. So a really nice way to get some cash. If you want something more stable, like a mortgage to get cash, you could always refinance and pull cash out of the equity of your home. That scenario would have a principal and interest payment, so you'd have to be able to maintain the payment.
1: So your payment could go up, but you're getting a lot of cash.
0: Right, right. Okay. And in certain situations, that makes a lot of sense. You know, and that versus like a reverse mortgage. A reverse mortgage is probably the most expensive type of mortgage to get because there's so much monitoring that goes through and it's such a long-term type program. So we use a reverse mortgage if we need to use a reverse mortgage, if it's appropriate for your situation. If not, if just a simple refinance or cash out or home equity line works, great. It's more inexpensive for you. And if you can handle the payments, wonderful. That's part of the whole financial consulting part of this is like, what do you need in your retirement? What's your situation like? Do you need cash infusion? Do you need no payments? You know, where are we at? What are we trying to accomplish?
1: So where did taxes fall in all of this? Like, is the income taxable? Talk to me a little bit about that in all the scenarios.
0: Yeah, sure. So whenever you're pulling money out of your equity of your home, none of it's taxable.
1: Okay, so that's a win.
0: It's a huge win. It's a huge win. So whether it's a home equity line, refinance with cash, or taking a reverse mortgage and getting a lump sum in cash, or even on a reverse mortgage, you can have a line of credit where you access cash over time. None of it's taxable. It's beautiful.
1: In all scenarios, you can't think of one that's taxable.
0: No.
1: Okay, well then why are we not doing this? Do you know how many people call me that don't have enough money to pay for their care?
0: Yeah, and most of their money is tied up in the equity of their home. So like it's a really nice way to use equity for care or living or, you know, whatever the situation is.
1: Why not?
0: Mm-hmm. Well, you know, if you had a mortgage that you got during COVID and it's 2 or 3% and it's such a low interest rate, refinancing that mortgage would push your interest rate up to make it quite a bit more expensive or, you know, but in that scenario, maybe we leave the mortgage alone and do a home equity line. Or if you're in a situation where you just can't make your payment anymore, then we jump into a reverse mortgage because you don't have to make a payment. So, you know, if we think of a family that has a loved one that needs a lot of care and they've run out of their cash and they have equity in their home and they're thinking of maybe, you know, should we move out? Should we move to a different place?
1: Well, a lot of people think they should sell their home, but they don't have to.
0: No, they really don't. And most of the time it doesn't make sense to sell it, you know, because when you sell it, you have all the fees that are associated with selling and then you have to go move somewhere and pay rent again. Right? Or buy something else.
1: What are all those fees for selling? Just out of curiosity.
0: Yeah. I mean, usually you have, you know, both realtors on both sides of the transaction. So you have a listing realtor and a selling realtor, you know, the seller's realtor and the buyer's realtor. So that's about 6%. Then you have transfer tax that you pay to the state of Michigan. That's almost a percent, about 0.86%. And then you have an owner's title policy, which depending on, you know, the sales price could be anywhere from, you know, $1,500 to, you know, $3,000 or $4,000. So the cost, if you think of it, is probably like 7.5% of your price.
1: You're technically losing a lot. I mean, decent amount.
0: Yeah. So it's taken away from your equity. And look, sometimes it's right to sell. But if you're in a situation where you can't make ends meet, selling doesn't necessarily solve that. Right? Because you have the fees and you have to go pay rent somewhere. You may just want to do a reverse mortgage where you never have a mortgage payment again.
1: I am just loving this. I have chills because I'm so happy that you are talking about this right now. I am sure there are so many people thinking this is for me. There's no cost to doing this, correct? Once the consultant part, they're going to talk to you.
0: Yeah. So there's no cost in getting my opinion on where they're at, what they should do. When we go and make a decision, a reverse mortgage is actually the most costly type of mortgage there is. You know, so it can be significant in cost, but you don't have to pay it out of pocket. We'll take that out of the equity of the home. A home equity line is the cheapest way to access cash, and a refinance would be, you know, maybe, you know, a couple grand or so. But a reverse mortgage can be expensive. It could be $5,000, $10,000, $15,000. It can be expensive.
1: But you wrap it in, and it's really if you need the cash. So first would be the home equity loan.
0: Mm-hmm.
1: Second would be the refinance. And third would be
0: reverse mortgage.
1: Okay.
0: We only do a reverse mortgage if it's absolutely necessary for you to live out the rest of your life and feel comfortable, which is super important.
1: Well, and just for the record, nobody wants to leave their home.
0: Right.
1: If nothing else, they're like, keep me home. Mm-hmm. I mean, I'm going to die with my boots on. That I hear it all the time.
0: Right. Yeah. And, you know, people, you know, say to me sometimes, oh, well, you know, I have all this equity in my home and I wanted to leave it to the kids. And, you know, if I take a reverse mortgage and it's negative amortization, I owe more in the mortgage than what I've done before. I can't leave as much equity to my kids. But if you ask your kids, hey, do you want me to live the rest of my life out in a comfortable way and be able to enjoy life? They'd rather you enjoy your life, right? Like, so, you know, doing a reverse mortgage, be able to stay in the house that you love, not have a payment anymore. Gosh, could you imagine not having a mortgage payment as you're retiring and how much money that frees up for you? And there could be cash out at closing or a line of credit where you can access cash as you need it over time.
1: It's priceless. It's honestly priceless. And listeners, if you're tuning in right now, you know, Joe Beagleman, you can hear his passion in his voice. He cares about people. He cares about what he does. You've been doing this a while.
0: Yeah. 27 years.
1: A few years. So he's knowledgeable. Why not call and just ask, hey, what's the best scenario for me? And especially if you're a little tight on funds right now.
0: Mm-hmm.
1: I mean, this could be your answer, and it's sitting right there every day when you walk in the door. Yeah. You know,
0: and this is happening to more and more retirees, is they're running out of money. Whether it's that costs are high, groceries, gas, you name it, are higher. They don't have enough saved up, so what do you do, right? How can we make this work? And there's solutions. You just have to call.
1: Exactly. John Adams Mortgage. Share your phone number one more time with our listeners.
0: It's 248-302-3652.
1: I want to share one more thing. If you are a veteran, first, I want to honor you and thank you for serving our country. But there is a benefit called aid in attendance. And this is just a little tip of the day. Because if you served our country during wartime and you were an active participant, you don't have to be on the front line. You can serve anywhere during wartime and were honorably discharged. You can get what we call aid in attendance. And what that is a loan basically from the government that you don't have to pay back. It could be up to $1,500, $1,600 a month for the veteran himself. And then also money, I think it's up to $2,000 now, and money for the spouse. So please, especially if you were not divorced, if your husband served, because we all know women live a little longer in general, then you as the spouse of a veteran could also get up to $1,500 a month towards your care.
0: That's amazing.
1: It's called the Aid in Attendance. Call the Veterans Association. You can also call our office. I love that you all have tuned in today. Thank you, Joe, for what you do every day.
0: It's been a pleasure. Thanks for having me.
1: Absolutely. I think your answer is right here. If you are short on funds and you have a home, call Joe Beagleman.
0: Thank you.
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7: With SRN News, I'm Bob Agnew in Washington. The latest inflation numbers are concerning, but conservatives say President Trump's policies are actually holding the line despite a lot of global pressures, not the least of which is the ongoing war with Iran. Conservatives argue that despite external pressures, inflation under the president remains significantly lower than in the early Biden years, and they say that pro-growth policies are helping to offset rising gas prices and calling for further action to bring inflation back under control. The Government Accountability Office says improper payments keep climbing. The GAO estimates $186 billion in improper payments in fiscal 2025. That was up $24 billion from the year before. The administration is warning more than 500 hospitals to disclose basic cost information, saying hidden pricing drives up costs for American families. This is SRN News.
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9: This afternoon will bring mostly sunny skies with a pleasant breeze, making it feel warm with a high of 87. Tonight, expect partly cloudy conditions with the possibility of a stray thunderstorm developing late, bringing temperatures down to a low of 66. I'm meteorologist Jason Caterina on FM 92.7 and AM 1400. 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
18: Coming to you live from the Relief Factor studio, here's Larry Elder.
19: But we are here. And so we must work towards repair. This means reparative justice. like advancing H.R. 40 to develop reparations proposals. And as the lead House sponsor, I commit to advancing this bill alongside my movement siblings and the broader work for repair, truth, and healing. But let me be clear. This is not a movement or an appeal for benevolence or charity. This is a movement to demand redress, to right wrongs, to compensate for the harm and loss that we have experienced.
7: 888-971-SAGE, 888-971-7243. I am Larry Elder. We are a Salem News Channel. That is Ayanna Pressley, one of the squad members. And this is Summer Lee, a House member from Pennsylvania, number 59.
14: They are playing psychological warfare with us. They are hell-bent on beating us down to our face and then telling us that, you know, we're the ones who are crazy. And we have to fight back against this. So you know what? I have just not engaged in that topic of them trying to give like insurrectionists some dollars, because we got to control the things that we can control. And they want Black folks to feel like they're poking, like that they're knocking the wind out of us, right? That's what they need us to feel that way. Because if we feel empowered, if we feel like we have any, even a tiny bit of momentum,
7: yeah,
14: then they know that we have enough power to do damage. Positive damage, good trouble damage, whatever.
20: Good trouble. That's it.
14: Good trouble. But yeah, it's absurd. And that's what they do. Because again, they're trying to disenfranchise you. Because if you believe that you're never going to get reparations from this system, then you tap out. And you don't just tap out of the conversation. You tap out of the system. You don't want to vote anymore. You don't participate anymore. And they know that that's how they don't just control Congress. That's how they can get your school boards, your board of supervisors. They want us that far out of the system. So right now, we fight for reparations because it's owed us. It is owed us. So we're not going to back down on that one way or another. I'm not shocked that my colleagues are not on it, that Democratic colleagues aren't on it. Again, there is a level of comfort in this building that sustains people. And I know that the people who don't want reparations back a lot of my colleagues, Democrat and otherwise. So no, I'm not shocked, but it is why we have to keep people on the outside encouraged.
7: Explain to me how somebody who was never a slave owner owes something to somebody who was never a slave. Here is Al Green, the Cane Man, number 34.
21: But there can be no reconciliation without reparative justice.
22: Right.
21: And there could be no reparations without reparative justice. And to have reparative justice, you've got to have the thing that we call what?
22: True.
21: No, the money.
22: Money.
21: You got to have
22: reparative
21: the money.
22: Compensation.
21: Yes.
22: Reparative compensation.
21: You got to have reparations. You got to have money. Look, if money can solve the problems for everybody else, it can solve some of our problems.
22: Right.
21: And anybody who doesn't want the reparations, it's okay with me. I will take your portion. Thank you. Thank you very much.
7: About the money. Will there be any offset for all the social programs that Blacks have benefited from? When Lyndon Johnson pushed his Great Society program, he talked about how it would benefit Blacks. Will there be any offset for the hundreds of thousands of Americans who lost their lives fighting to end slavery and civil war? What about all the people that came to the country well after slavery? Michael Medved said that only about 5% of white Americans have any sort of generational connection to slavery. And they were Democrats. This is an activist named Brittany Packett Cunningham, number 35.
23: We were built, in the words of our president, Reverend Dr. Starsky Wilson, to be the national child advocate that works right at that crossroads, where the future of a child meets the history of a people. So when you ask why CDF is standing here at this microphone demanding reparations now, that is why. This is who we are.
7: Black Americans built the wealth of this nation. Really? Number 36?
23: And I'm here this morning because you cannot talk about dignity, hope, and joy for black children in America without telling the truth about what was taken from them, from their parents, from their grandparents, from 400 years of mothers and fathers and aunties and uncles who built the wealth of this nation and were never allowed to hold a single dime of it. So let's tell the truth. We do not have a money problem in America. Marion Wright Edelman said that, and she was absolute.
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3: 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I'm flummoxed. I'm perplexed. I'm befuddled. Black people are supposed to get reparations, but this podcaster, whose name is Larry Reed, is calling for a mass exodus of blacks following the Carmelo Anthony verdict. Does he want to wait for the reparation before we leave, or exactly how's that going to work? Number 31.
0: And I want you to begin to think about this America and the white people problem that we have. I'm going to make a statement. We know that Martin Luther King, the beginning of his work, was all about integration. We do know that later on that did change. Integration has had great benefits. I think now, unless you must stay in America, unless you are supposed to be in the USA. Otherwise, if you're black, integration has had great benefits. I'm telling you, and I'm saying this as a collective, let's drain this place of its benefits and make our mass exodus and go home and build.
3: Okay, okay. So unless you must remain in America, let's make our mass exodus and go home and build. I don't know about this guy, but I was born in Los Angeles. I was born in General Hospital. Go home? Most blacks in America have never been to Africa. I dare say many have no desire to go to Africa. I know a lot of blacks have been to Paris, London. I know a lot of blacks have been to Jamaica. But a lot of blacks I know have never been to Africa. South Africa, Nigeria, Uganda, Zimbabwe. And I don't think most blacks that I know of have second homes there. So when he says go home, I'm not quite sure. Can you pick it up from there?
0: I repeat, integration has had great benefits, black people.
3: Mm-hmm. But
0: for some of us.
3: Some of us. Not all of us.
0: Let's drain this place of its benefits and make our mass exodus and go home and build. See, civil rights did not make white people that are infected with whiteness stop being racist.
3: Hold on. Did not make white people who are infected with whiteness. How can you be white and not be infected with white? I don't know. Maybe I'm just reading too much into it. Continue.
0: They still raised racist children that run this country to this day. The Civil Rights Act just made social discrimination federally illegal in key areas of American life.
3: So in other words, white people were racist, are racist, and will remain racist. And not just mega white people, but white people in general. And you wonder why some prosecutors don't want black people on the jury. Just saying. Continue.
0: Voting and such. It changed what was lawful, what was punishable, and what rights Black Americans could legally demand and defend. That's it. And now, those rights at the federal level, there's an attempt to roll them back. Integration has had great benefits. Let's drain this place of its benefits.
3: Okay, I have a headache. Attempting now to roll them back. I guess he's referring to things like the Supreme Court ruling with Clarence Thomas voting in the majority that you shouldn't use race to create majority Black districts. I assume he's talking about Donald Trump and his, quote, assault, close quote, on DEI, race-based preferences, which are illegal. Wesley Hunt responded to Jasmine Crockett's remark about Charlie Kirk saying, when Charlie Kirk said, if I see a Black person on an airplane, a pilot, I got a concern. Here's what he said, number 52.
1: I had a previous colleague that talked about, you know, seeing a Black pilot and what that would mean to Charlie Kirk's comments. And it's funny, Black pilot here, by the way. I actually went to flight school, West Point graduate, learned how to fly the Apache helicopter, went to flight school in 2005. You see, there was no DEI. We just simply competed with everyone else, and I was selected, fought in combat, went on to fly 55 combat air missions, and nobody gave a damn what I looked like because I got there on merit. What DEI does is it lowers standards based on race and based on gender.
3: So, are you suggesting, Congressman Wesley Hunt, that maybe, just maybe, Black people can measure up, that standards need not be lowered for Black people to achieve? Say it ain't so. America has never been less racist. I've never seen a greater number of congressional Black members pulling out the race card the way they're doing right now. It's as if Obama never got elected, let alone reelected. 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

0: 888-971-SAGE, 888-971-7243. I am Larry Elder. We are Salem News Channel. As I discuss this in my documentary, Uncle Tom Won, 1940, 87% of blacks lived under the federally defined level of poverty. 20 years later, by 1960, that number had fallen to 47. 40-point drop. Greatest period of economic expansion for black Americans in American history. No affirmative action, no civil rights bill of 1964. Why? Because it was rare for a black child to enter the world without a father in the home married to the mother. An embrace of education, an embrace of American values, even if those values were not being administered fairly to black people, a belief in Judeo-Christian values. Now, fast forward, you have Black Lives Matter. They attack the nuclear intact family on their website. They were founded by trained Marxists. Karl Marx was an atheist who said he wanted to dethrone God. And, of course, they're not patriotic. They don't believe in American values. So the qualities that allow black people to make that kind of progress before the Civil Rights Act is now under attack by these yahoos in Congress. And what are people like Pete Buttigieg and Gavin Newsom and Pritzker going to do, all of whom are very likely going to run for president, when it becomes obvious that black voters want reparations, particularly in states like South Carolina, one of the early primary states? They're going to have to embrace reparations, and that's a bad move politically. 80% of blacks support reparations. About that same percentage of whites oppose them. Here is the kind of rhetoric you're going to be hearing from people like Pete Buttigieg, number 41.
1: We have to deal with a Supreme Court that is now a rogue Supreme Court. To see them eviscerate the Voting Rights Act is to see them reverse some of the most important progress this country ever made.
0: Okay. To see them eviscerate the Voting Rights Act. All they said was the Voting Rights Act was designed to make sure no poll taxes, no literacy tests, no grandfather clauses. It was not designed to use race to engineer majority black districts. You're also suggesting that only black people should be the politicians for districts where the majority of them are black. By that logic, how in the world can you support and justify a Barack Obama becoming president when blacks are just 13% of the population? It's insulting. It's bigoted. It's racist. But you see how pandering he is. So he's going to have to embrace reparations or figure out some sort of way around it, as will all these politicians if Kamala Harris runs. It's going to be entertaining. See you on Monday.
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5: On Salem News Channel, principled voices are shaping today's conversation. 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
9: Breaking news at Town Hall. I'm Bob Agnew in Washington. A major battle against drugs and gangs. And President Trump continues to wage that war with a big success. As he's reporting, the U.S. has managed to kill the head of the Train de Aragua gang. And correspondent Donna Warder has more.
10: President Donald Trump says a swift and lethal kinetic U.S. strike has killed Hector Guerrero Flores, also known as Nino Guerrero, the infamous leader of the Tren de Aragua gang. Video provided by the U.S. Department of Defense shows the strike on a building, which then explodes. Defense Secretary Pete Hegseth posted on X that the strike occurred earlier in the week on a Tren de Aragua compound in Venezuela. U.S. Attorney Jay Clayton says Tren de Aragua is responsible for countless acts of violence, extortion, and drug trafficking in North America, South America, and Europe. Donna Warder, Washington.
9: Republicans on Capitol Hill say they're fighting for election integrity. Among those leading the charge, Tennessee Republican Senator Marsha Blackburn. She's proposing a new bill similar to the Save America Act that would incentivize states to compare their voter rolls to Homeland Security data that would show people on those rolls that might not be legally in the country.
11: Checking 26 states check those voter rolls against that system, and they remove people that are not allowed to vote. We want every state to do that.
9: New details about those deadly Southern California wildfires.
12: Conservative commentators say the fires that killed more than a dozen people and destroyed thousands of homes in Malibu and Pacific Palisades were not simply a natural disaster tied to so-called climate change. Instead, they point to a federal case in Los Angeles involving a suspect accused of deliberately setting the blaze. Prosecutors allege the individual targeted wealthy communities out of resentment.
9: And that is Ron Taylor reporting on Wall Street yesterday. The Dow was up 353 points. More from townhall.com.
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14: This afternoon will bring mostly sunny skies with a pleasant breeze, making it feel warm with a high of 87. Tonight, expect partly cloudy conditions with the possibility of a stray thunderstorm developing late, bringing temperatures down to a low of 66. I'm meteorologist Jason Caterina on FM 92.7 and AM 1400. 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
15: We got 172,000 jobs. The forecast was 85,000 new jobs. So this is twice as much. The trend that we're accelerating, economists have underestimated job growth now. Three straight months, as noted. 3 months average, widely considered a more reliable gauge.
7: 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Are you ready to better understand the financial chaos? Here's your host, Tom Fortino.
16: Welcome in to this week's edition of the Alpha Wealth Hour. It's all powered by the Alpha Wealth Group, and like we are every single week, so pleased to be joined by the principal and founder, Mr. Tom Fortino. My name's Kevin McAlpin. We hope you are having a fantastic weekend, and we're so happy to have you on the show once again. And folks, if you are planning on retiring in the next calendar year, well, believe me when I tell you, you have come to the right radio show. Tom's going to give you some financial moves you can make now to avoid costly mistakes later. Plus, coming up shortly, is the 401k dead? We're going to explain. And later on, is it smart to roll the dice on Congress acting on Social Security cuts, or is there something else we can do in the meantime? All of that plus so much more. But first things first, we say hello to the star of the show, the man of the hour, my buddy Tom Fortino. Tom, a pleasure as always, sir.
17: Well, it's a pleasure on my end, too. Thank you, Kevin. Good morning. Good morning to all our listeners. And you're right. We do have a lot to talk about today. I'm excited. A few new topics, I think. We're going to get into the 401k, as you said, and some other things. So Social Security is certainly in the news again. It always rears its head every so often. So yeah. Lot to cover today. Good stuff.
16: No doubt about it. Let's dive right into it, man, because I know we do have a lot we want to get to on the show here today. And as you mentioned, the 401k, for a lot of our listeners, they realize it really took off about 40 so years ago, back in the 1980s. Now, Congress created it as a way to defer taxes on certain income not used as a primary retirement plan. But for many Americans, let's be honest, that's exactly what it's become. So some folks out there wondering, is the 401k dead or maybe dying? Well, here is Yahoo Finance discussing that recently with Charles Payne on Fox Business.
18: I don't know that it's dead. I will say, though, that the 401k hasn't lived up to the hype. And I think that's one of the problems, right? And every year they come out and they'll say we have this many 401k millionaires, right? And it sounds like a huge number.
19: That's cool.
18: Then you say, well, how many people have a 401k? And it's like 0.03% of everyone with one. So the promise was that if you just put this money in, it was going to end up being worth a lot of money. And I don't know that it's dead, but I think people have to approach it differently. And I think they're starting to, particularly like the 60-40 portfolio. Yeah. I think that's a huge mistake on the 40 side. You know, 40% in bonds, I think, is just a massive mistake at this point.
16: All right, so Tom, let's talk about that for a minute. Do you see the 401k? Like, what are you seeing? Do you see it dying? Yeah. Do you see it needing a revamp? Where do you sort of see things going in the future?
17: Well, I don't see it dying. I think the thing with the 401k, it is a tool. It's something, it's not an end all and be all. But if you have a 401k, we really need to understand how to take advantage of it and use it as one of our tools in the toolkit of retirement. And how does that 401k work? I'll give you some facts, which I don't want to say they're startling, but just to make my point, I think, you know, Charles Payne was mentioning something about the investments inside. That's only one component of it, of the 401k. But this was a CNBC survey. Up to 50% of participants in 401ks have no clue what they're invested in.
16: Wow.
17: Okay. In addition to that, we're looking at, and so that's not a good thing.
16: Right.
17: The other thing is, when we talk about old 401ks, you can be in a new 401k, you can have an old 401k, or you can be retired and have an old 401k. I'm talking about job changers. There's 31 million. This is according to Capitalize. 31 million old 401ks out there with $1.6 trillion of investable assets. If you think about those, just those two facts, it's really telling us something. There's a high probability when we talk about those numbers, whoever you of those of you listening, that you fall into these camps. And so we need to understand and optimize the 401k. What do I mean by that? But again, this is what we do at the Alpha Wealth Group. When someone comes in with a 401k, it's not just about the investments you own. It's how are we taking advantage of it. Here are some examples. Number one, if I asked you, do you know what the contribution amounts are? Well, if you're 50 or over, you can put up to $32,500. Actually, there's three different contributions. If you're under 50, it's $24,500. If you're 50 or over, it's $32,500. And you know what? There's a third one. If you're between 60 and 63, you know, this is why you got to know the rules to win the game. 60 to 63, you can put another $32.50 or $35,750. Do we know these things? And I'm not trying to be critical. But again, this is why it's so important to work with someone that can help you with these things, because are you taking advantage of this? One of the things, we can bash 401ks all day long. And I shouldn't say bash, but some people try to be a little more dramatic about, hey, you know, the 401k is bad. It's not bad. So let's take advantage of it. How many of you even know what your contribution amounts are? I don't have the stats on that, but I get you. There are a lot of people out there who can't say, you know, I'm not really sure. I'm putting in 10%, but I think it's, what is that? I don't know. I think I'm putting in 12. So we need to understand, are we taking advantage of that? It's one of the highest contribution amounts. Look, IRAs, you could put up to $8,600 in an IRA if you're 50 over. Not $32,500. Okay, so we need to look at taking advantage of this. What's another benefit to the 401k? 401ks are not income tested. Not only do they have higher contribution amounts, they are not income tested for

0: do the math, I think it's only three. You can, again, you can go up to 35,750. We haven't even got into after-tax contributions, which can get you up to 70,000. And then we can do what we call these backdoor mega Roths. And then we can take a look at it. We're going to talk about this. Look, before I get into a few other ideas here, and these are, I don't want to say completely unique, but maybe you haven't heard about these. I'm giving you the basics of the 401k, but we have that report, as we always do. 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You can go to our library and download that report. Better yet, you know, this, as I said, is one tool in the toolkit. For those of you that really want to take a look and examine your 401k, 401ks are, you know, depending on your provider, have different options. 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Complimentary plan. 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We can even do a phone call, or if you want to come in person, we'll go through all of this. You know, it's so critical and it's so impactful to your retirement plan if we're not taking advantage of our 401ks. 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This is something that we, because we have until the end of the year, by the way. Your funding goes from January 1st to December 31st. Then you start over. Don't pass go.
1: Don't collect $200.
0: Whatever. 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
1: 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Came across a recent trend on Instagram, and this was rather funny, where women post videos correcting their husband's daily habits. Now, my wife could probably do a whole video series on this, quite honestly, but comedian Patton Oswalt says his wife even uses it to win arguments just minutes after they happen.
2: We will have, and it's a petty argument. We'll be in the kitchen. Sweetie, please don't put the sponge in the sink. It picks up bacteria and germs. And I'll say, well, you know, when I use the sponge, I put hot water and soap on it. It kills any germs. I wouldn't worry about that. And then she won't say anything. And then 20 minutes later, there is a video in my Instagram inbox, an Instagram video, some frantic hippie. Here's the 8 reasons why you can't leave a sponge in the sink. These germs will kill your whole family. And then she'll put a little emoji of that little,
1: Yeah, we've all been there. I know I have been, for sure. But Tom,
0: no,
1: I bring
0: comment.
1: It. Yeah, exactly. I can't imagine you getting much trouble at home.
0: Nah,
1: you stay out of trouble. You keep your nose clean, I'm sure. But I bring it up because in retirement planning, there could be some dirty sponges that folks often overlook. Small details that ultimately, let's be honest, Tom, they can lead to some really big tax issues down the road, can't they?
0: That is a very true.

0: statement we talk about. I've used the phrase before when I talk about retirement accounts, IRAs, 401ks, you know, doesn't matter, 403bs, they're all have that same quality. They're infested with taxes. Mm-hmm. And let me give you some problems, and I'm going to come back to answer this, why you'll see why how critical this is. Let's talk about the problems with IRAs, 401ks, specifically large ones that are all pre-tax. Number one, well, they create large required distributions. Mm-hmm. Large required distributions, and as we said, you have to take it out at a certain age. If you don't take out the right amount, it's a 25% penalty. It also can impact, you know, your marginal tax bracket. It impacts your Social Security and so on. The other thing with RMDs, it's actually two additional things. One is the fact that, you know, it doesn't go down. For those of you who are married, we call it the widow or widower's penalty. So what does that mean? It means that now when the RMD comes out, a required minimum distribution, your spouse, if they survive you, they may be in double the tax bracket, not filing individually, but they have to take out the same amount. So now they have to give away even more of it to the government, you know, our friend the IRS. They're your partner. Mm-hmm. And then there's a required minimum distribution to your children. Isn't this great? Where they may be in the highest tax earning years, they now have 10, with the Secure Act, they have 10 years to exhaust the account. And again, they may be in their highest earning tax years, and they may have to give away another 30%. And let's not forget, one other thing, we can keep going here, a couple more, but, you know, what happens if tax rates go up in the future? Well, guess what? We got to give away more. Now, I've used the example. Look, if you need $30,000 out of your retirement accounts in retirement, and you're in a 25% tax effective tax bracket, you know, we'll just use that as simple numbers. There's mm-hmm. a 22, a 24. But let's just say, effectively, you're in a 25 or more. You have to give $10,000 to the IRS. You have to pull out $40,000 to net $30,000. Okay, so $10,000 is gone forever. And we could go down the line in some of these. It impacts Social Security and impacts your Medicare premiums and so on. So when I talk about Roth IRAs, let's go back down that list. Okay, I mentioned large RMDs. There are no RMDs with Roth IRAs. What about to the spouse? Well, the surviving spouse, again, the tax rate's on at zero and there's no RMDs. What about to the children? It's tax-free to the children. What about the threat of high rising tax rates? The tax rate on it is always zero. And so, again, we can keep going down this list. It doesn't tax your Social Security. It's not included in your Medicare premiums. How many of us are, you know, taking a look at incorporating this? I like to, you know, we talk about investment diversification all the time. How about tax diversification? And so I come across this so often. People come into the, I just had a meeting this past week. Someone came in, they're getting ready to retire. Nothing in tax-free. Mm. And this was the last year they were working. So I said, we got to start a Roth contribution. You know, put money in a Roth IRA. So we're at least going to get started on that Roth contribution. That's $8,600 each. So they went from zero in just the blink of an eye. All of a sudden, they have $17,200. And now we can start doing Roth conversions. And those are separate things. And that, you know, all of these things, this is why, you know, when you're working with us, I don't get how you can't incorporate tax planning. And I know some people don't. It's not a slight against another advisor, but it's just something they don't do. I don't get that personally. We do tax planning. That's why I tell people, bring in your tax returns. Let's see where you're at. And so that's all part of this planning process. We have the Getting to Tax-Free Guide. 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Better yet, I'm going to say it again, everybody's situation is unique. 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Get on my calendar for either a phone call, a Zoom meeting, or come in person, or give us a call directly, 630-864-6711, 630-864-6711. We'll answer, you know, someone there will answer. We'll get you on our calendar, and it will be a great process because you're going to come in with some ideas, That is my commitment. You will come away with at least a few ideas that are going to make a difference in your plan for you and your family.
1: Let me ask you, too, when it comes to dirty sponges, let's talk about Social Security for a minute. I know that's it's a big hot-button topic. We keep hearing it, you know, the goalposts moving, potentially 2034, or 33, now 32. But, you know, again, a small decision like when you turn on that Social Security benefit, that could really reduce your lifetime benefits without folks really doing that math ahead of time, right? It's not just, you know, you don't just pick a number or pick an age out of the air. It's got to fit with the rest of your plan, right?
0: Well, that's part of it. Yes, Social Security is absolutely part of the planning. And then, you know, when you're talking about that income piece, that's part of the income piece. And yes, it's not just a claiming strategy, which you're talking about, Kevin. When do I turn it on? Because it's kind of in the news again about what's going on with the trust fund. But there's also a tax situation. Up to 85% of it's taxable. So, you know, I use that example with the IRA or the 401k, how you got to take out 40 just to net 30. Mm-hmm. Think about that. If you have a benefit between you and your spouse of 60,000 and 50,000 of it's taxable, you may have to be turning around and giving 10, 12,000 back to the government. All of a sudden, your benefit's not 60, it's 48.
1: Right.
0: And so, again, this is why you want to work with someone that's kind of having, you just, if you're blindsided by some of these things and all of a sudden you're saying, what's going on here? I thought I was getting $3,000 a month. Well, no, you got to pay taxes. You also got Medicare premiums. And so this is really critical to understanding, especially as we go into retirement, because there's no turning the clocks back. We're there. 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And so just a matter of picking up the phone and giving our team a call, and we'll have that conversation. There's no cost or obligation. It's very informal, and we'll be having conversations like we're having right now, Kevin.
1: 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That's 630-864-6711. Well, Tom, I wanted to shift gears with you here for just a little bit, because we know there's been so much going on in the world right now, but apparently nobody has told Wall Street. We know the market has put together some really solid gains lately, even with all the volatility. And I want to play this piece of sound for you. This is Taylor Riggs recently discussing it with Fox Business.
2: When you look at the fundamentals, the S&P 500 revenue is up 12.5%. Earnings are up 30%. Things are good for now. But this is a market that's thinking 6 months from now, things are going to be a lot better than they are today.
1: All right. So, Tom, let's talk to those folks. We mentioned earlier about retiring in the next year, two or three. What are some signals you look for when making decisions about those listeners who are inching closer and closer to retirement?
0: The difference is, when you're young, investing is about building wealth, right? And when you're retired, investing is about making wealth last. We have to understand what's going on in our portfolio and what makes sense for us. Do I think the market is, you know, we've seen it, it's held up. There's been some volatility these past few weeks, and it's not comfortable and it's not fun. I've used the example. Look, you can be on an airplane and heading to your destination, and you know there's a 99.999, or almost a pretty much 100% chance you're going to end up there. Well, when turbulence hits and that thing starts jostling back and forth, how many of us are not uncomfortable? Yeah. And that's similar to this market when things happen. So, you know, it's just got to be something that's appropriate for you. When you think about it, when you go into retirement, again, as I said, you're withdrawing money, you're not adding to it. You do have a finite time horizon. I hope it's a long time, but, you know, it's not as long as it used to be. I said we're going to this different phase. If we're relying on our investments for income, that's a whole nother thing we have to talk about. How do you structure your investments for that? But I think you can have growth and some protection, and you just want to design the portfolio for that. Getting back, again, I don't always want to come back to the income, but when you have that income piece solved, which is number one in our five pillars, you know, now it's a lot easier, it should be at least, to have that growth piece, because you know you're not relying on it as much for income. You can structure part of your income or part of your investments to create that income, and then again, you can have more of a pure growth because you're not drawing from it. In these times when there's some volatility, okay, it's down 5%. Not, again, that it's fun. I've talked about the studies before. It's just a fact. The S&P, now the S&P historically, if you go back, you know, 100 years, it's up almost 80% of the time. But there's that 20% of the time it's not. Mm-hmm. Any given year, any given year on average, the market is down 10%. It's going to have that 10%. We witnessed it this year, witnessed it last year. It was down 20% at one point with the tariffs. Then we had the issue, not issue, but with the deals with Iran, and there's been this volatility. But the market's been up. So if I just said go to sleep, wake up in another year, that would be great. That's not reality. But it's just a matter of, I used the example with 401ks in our first segment, Kevin, where 50% of those participating, roughly 50%, had no clue what they owned. Mm-hmm. And this is not to be critical. How many of us out there really know what we own? I'll take it even one step further. Are we owning the right investments in the right bucket? What do I mean by that? You have tax-free, hopefully. You have tax-deferred retirement accounts, and then you have after-tax monies. So the growth we want to have, for the most part, outside of the IRAs, if we can, because it's tax-free. So, you know, this is how we design. I see this often. People have these cookie-cutter investments, and they have the same investments in the same accounts. You know, if I'm going to own things that are growing, imagine if I had NVIDIA 5 years ago and it was in my Roth and it went up 1,000%, or any of these stocks that have done well over time, that's all tax-free forever. If it's creating dividends, that's tax-free as well. Why are we not doing this? If you're going to have fixed investments or those protected investments, as I like to say, own those in the IRA. So there's different levels to this. But it's important that, again, you know, over time, does the market typically up? Yes. But you still have to have a portfolio that makes sense for you. If it's to create income on part of it, also have the growth. I don't know how many of you looked at your portfolio, but that's another opportunity to say, come on in. You're going to get an honest evaluation. We're going to do a look under the hood. You're going to know what you own. You'll also be able to maybe make some adjustments to be tax efficient, also have investments that meet your risk tolerance and investment objective. That's really what it's about. It's the not knowing and the uncertainty, mm-hmm. I think, that causes us to underperform historically, because it's tough. But if we know, we're typically going to be more successful in this market. So if you want to take advantage of that, have us do a portfolio x-ray, talk about how to structure the portfolio for you in retirement and what might make sense, give us a call, 630-864-6711. 630-864-6711, or go to our website, alphawealthgroup.com, alphawealthgroup.com, and you can select the retirement roadmap button. 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And again, we can have just a short, brief conversation if you like, or you can come on into the office. But this is an opportunity to start doing not just the portfolio, look at everything from your tax planning to you. This is what we do. Everything and everything has got a complete complimentary review of your overall retirement plan.
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6: 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All day, every day. 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
7: With Star and News, I'm Bob Agnew in Washington. An historic day yesterday on Wall Street. The Dow Jones Industrial Average and the other major indexes all thrived as SpaceX had its IPO, and that also led to Elon Musk becoming the world's first ever trillionaire. A recent Senate hearing on COVID-19 vaccines and alleged attacks on scientific publications shed some light on skepticism about pandemic-era public health institutions. Wisconsin Republican Senator Ron Johnson convened a panel of doctors this month. They all argued that mRNA vaccines, some of the ones used on children, could cause cancer and that their research was systemically suppressed and twisted before it ever reached the public. Republican Senator Marsha Blackburn of Tennessee, meanwhile, says Democrats and some Republicans are deliberately standing in the way of getting the Save America Act passed, because they oppose voter integrity. This is SRN News.
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9: This afternoon will bring mostly sunny skies with a breeze and warm temperatures, reaching a high of 87. Tonight, expect partly cloudy conditions with a chance of a stray thunderstorm developing late with a low of 67. I'm meteorologist Jason Katerina on FM 92.7 and AM 1400. 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
1: It is the Alpha Wealth Hour, and we are certainly happy to have you with us. Alongside Tom Fortino, he's the principal and founder of the Alpha Wealth Group. My name's Kevin McAlpin. We hope you're having a fantastic weekend. As always, so glad you found us here on the show. So, Tom, the future of Social Security, and the question a lot of our listeners have, will 2026 finally be the year Congress does something to deal with the issues it could be facing down the road? We know the clock is ticking. The goalpost has already moved a few times, and that could possibly trigger huge cuts across the board in benefits. So, Tom Fortino, I ask you, should our listeners be rolling the dice that the government does something, or is there something else we can be doing in the meantime to prepare in case there are cuts to benefits down the road?
0: Well, Social Security is, you know, this is something, you know, you made the comment, should we count on the government? No, don't count on them to do anything. You control what you can. I guess this is what I would say. We talk about Social Security. There's a lot of opinions on it. Do the best you can with the facts. They talk about the trust funds going around. Again, this week it's just been, I don't want to say all over, but CNBC came out with that. I saw it on Fox Business. There was another article that popped up on Yahoo. Now they're talking about the trust fund running out again. First of all, it's not going to run out. Could benefits be reduced? Maybe. But if benefits are reduced to 75% or 80%, how is it running out? That doesn't make sense. So they really should be a little more clear on their messaging. Here's the thing with Social Security. You know, again, this is something we do. I'm an investment advisor rep. We do portfolio management. I'm insurance licensed. We do estate planning. But we also help with income planning. Social Security is one piece of that income plan. You can talk about income from pensions to Social Security, using your investments, annuities. Those are all can be income sources. So Social Security is one component. It's not going to be the entire amount. Typically, you go to even, I think, the Social Security website says it maybe could count for 43% of your income. But you look at the history of Social Security. It started in 1935 under Roosevelt, okay? And so if you remember, years ago, it was 65. 65 was that age where people would take Social Security. It was the full retirement age. But when it was passed in 1935, life expectancy was 63. Mm-hmm. So we didn't think it was going to be much of an issue.
1: Yeah.
0: You'd ask the question, Kevin, are they going to make changes? Well, they made changes in 1983. They set up to 50% of Social Security could be taxable. And then in 1993, they said, well, you know what? We got some problems. We're going to make up to 85% of the Social Security can be taxable. Not 100, but up to 85%. Then they increased the full retirement age to 67. We can go down the line. They got rid of file and suspend, which was an option that allowed people to maybe even claim Social Security and have some other benefits if they were married. So things have changed. Will they change it again? They may have to. That's kind of where I'm hanging my hat. They're probably going to do some things to push the can down the road. Not solve it, but push the can down the road. But the bottom line is this. When you're making your claiming strategies, it's critical because I think you made the comment earlier in the show, you know, you claim it early. Look, you can claim it as early as 62. If you do it at 62, now if you're working, you're not going to because there's a penalty. You won't get your Social Security if you have earned income. You know, you're locking into a benefit that is 30% lower than the full retirement age benefit of 67. So you're locking into a lower benefit for the rest of your life. Mm-hmm. In addition to that, what's the impact of that? Well, if it's the higher benefit goes to the spouse. So now it's going to be a lower benefit for the rest of your spouse's life. And then the cost of living adjustments, if it increases by 2 or 3%, well, it's on a smaller amount, so that's going to be less impactful. We just have to be very careful about our claiming strategy. We talked about the taxes. How do we get more of it tax-free? But let's understand what makes sense, and this is something we do. I've referenced Lawrence Kotlikoff multiple times, okay? You know, you have to be careful when you say an expert, but he's an economist. He's a Boston professor. He's really committed himself. He's a great resource. He's got a book, Get What's Yours. You can look him up online, all kinds of great information. He said there's over 2,700 rules in the Social Security handbook. You know, there's thousands, as we said. They're written in a way that the regular person may not understand, resulting in people flying blind. These are his words when it comes to collecting Social Security. Counting on advice from family, friends, or peers is simply not advisable. I would agree with that statement. You have to be very careful. Look, there's no perfect answer. I had some meetings this week. I come back to the statement. Everybody's situation is different. Mm-hmm. So my answer for you might be different for somebody else. I had someone that just retired, 63, you know, so I'm always a little, you know, cautious about locking into a lower benefit. I'm not saying you have to wait till 70, which you can wait till 70. That's the highest benefit, that 8% delayed retirement credit. So between 65 and 70, you may have a $10,000 or $12,000 a year difference. Pretty important. So this couple, we sat down, and I said, we'll probably wait a couple more years. At least they'll probably wait till 65. The husband has a pension. They have other forms of income. They have a significant number of assets, a few million dollars. So Social Security is not as impactful on theirs as someone else who says, I need this money to live on for the rest of my life. Mm-hmm. But we talked about maybe one spouse turns it on, the other defers. So think of it this way. So one spouse is going to get the benefit. The other spouse the higher benefit is deferred. Why would you do that? Because the higher benefit not only lasts for the husband, in this case, the husband had the higher benefit, his life, again, he's protecting it because then that higher benefit transfers to the wife if he predeceases her. So the higher benefit stays for both lives. So you want to really have a strategy here. You know, Forbes did a study and it showed that the average Social Security recipient loses up to $100,000 over their lifetime because of the wrong claiming strategies.
1: Wow.
0: This is critical. Mm-hmm. And so, you know, you have your retirement benefit, you have your spousal benefit. There's even divorce spousal benefits, believe it or not. And so there's maybe benefits you're not aware of. And when do you turn them on? What are the options? This is something we do. And that's when someone comes in, you know, besides looking at your investments, besides talking about creating an income plan, besides talking about trying to get to tax-free, guess what? We're also looking at your Social Security and at least doing the due diligence so you can understand your claiming strategies. And so I understand how Social Security works. Mm-hmm. That's why when people come in, I tell them, bring your Social Security statements. You can go to SSA.gov. That's SSA.gov. Look up your benefits and see what they are. If your work history is on there, it's actually a decent website. I'll give the government a tip of the hat. It's actually a decent website. But for those of you that want to really examine the Social Security as part of, as I said, part of or a piece of your overall income plan, and how do we try to optimize that for my life and if I'm married for my spouse's life? You know, just give us a call. Pick up the phone, 630-864-6711. That is for, we will do a Social Security analysis. What's great about it is you'll see the numbers in front of you. We can test it at taking it at different ages. You can see what happens if one spouse defers, the other doesn't. What is the way to get what's called the maximum cumulative lifetime benefit? Because we're talking hundreds of thousands. You know, if I said, you know, you're looking at millions of dollars over your lifetime. And if I said, okay, this is $1 million benefit, kind of important. Mm-hmm. And so this is why I say you deserve to know this, what your options are, and then you can make a decision. No perfect answer, but at least you won't say, you know what, I should have looked at this. I just took someone's advice and I just locked into a benefit. So again, you can call us at 630-864-6711, 630-864-6711. If you have questions, you can also go to our website, alphawealthgroup.com, alphawealthgroup.com. 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Again, we go to our library. There's information there. 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We'll try to help as much as we can with that Social Security decision, because it's integral to your overall planning, and it can be very impactful to you if you're married to you and your spouse.
1: 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So, Tom, I'm sure there's some folks tuned in today. Mm-hmm. They're planning on retiring either later this year or maybe in 2027. Well, if that's mm-hmm. you, first and foremost, folks, you've come to the right radio show. But did you know you are in the critical zone when some decisions you make now could really decide how comfortable you'll be in retirement? And of course, we know, Tom, there's still lingering inflation. There's changes to tax laws. There's rising costs around Medicare. So let's talk to the listener who plans mm-hmm. to retire in the next 6, 12, 18 months about what some of those financial moves they can make now sure. to avoid some big mistakes down the road.
0: Yeah, you know, I would say too, we're going to get into some things here. I would say, Kevin, let's apply this to anybody who's even thinking in the next 2 to 3 years, because this stuff comes up on you fast. Yeah. It just does. I've had these conversations, you know, in addition to the fact that unfortunately, you know, we know about sometimes it's downsizing. We retire maybe, or the retirement comes when we're not expecting it, or healthcare issues. So this is something I think applies to multiple people. But certainly if you're retiring in the near future, you really want to think about some of these things. I mean, when you retire, right, we spend decades, we're working, and then all of a sudden retirement, it's not just a lifestyle change. It's a cash flow change.
1: Yeah.
0: Right? The paychecks stop coming. That safety net is gone. And then we look at these other things. We're living longer than ever. Inflation is, you know, part of that, especially if we're going into retirement for 20, 30 years. You may need, you know, 30, 40% more 10 years into retirement just to have the same purchasing power. And then we have to talk about healthcare. We have market risk, certainly if we're relying on our investments. These are all these things that we, you know, as we go into it, it's where the proverbial rubber meets the road. Yeah. We're there. We're getting there. So some of the things we may want to start looking at, because as I said, even if you're a few years out, because I've had these conversations where a lot of people say, hey, it snuck up on me. I just all of a sudden I realized, wow. Or I had this thought in my head that I hadn't before that, you know, I'm thinking I want to retire. I'm ready. I'm done. Okay. I've had it. And sometimes that in your mind. So the first thing I would say is we need to shift from the investing to the income planning. That mindset, right? Mm-hmm. We're not contributing anymore. We're going to start withdrawing very soon. I would say one thing. Let me just take one step back. The first thing I would say, maybe I'll even say before we get to that, is you got to know your numbers. I mean, you should really, before you even say, hey, 6 months now, a year from now, I would ask you, have you really sat down and looked at, we've talked today, Kevin, about the 401k, the Social Security, the taxes. How many of you have really taken a complete inventory of number one, when again I say know your numbers, really truly put pencil to paper and say, what are my expenses? Mm-hmm. You know, we have that budget and income worksheet on our website. If you have one that's available to you, really sit down and take a look at that, because you may uncover some things you were unaware of. And then also, where's my income going to come from? As I said, when you go into retirement, it's not just a lifestyle change, it's a cash flow change. Yeah. Expenses do not stop. They're still there. So really take a hard look at those things and do an inventory of all that and say, yeah, I'm pretty confident with my numbers. And that's why we offer the opportunity to come in to sit down, because one of the first things I do is we look at those numbers, and you have a good sense of, even in that first meeting, hey, am I in the ballpark? And then we're going to really dig in a little further, and then we can reduce that stress level and say, yeah, financially I'm ready. So that's an opportunity if you want to schedule a time to come in, and I think you use the two terms, which I'll use, it's complimentary, it's complete. If you want to have a complete and complimentary review to see and show you where you stand, you know, just pick up the phone and give our team a call, 630-864-6711, 630-864-6711, or go to our website, alphawealthgroup.com, alphawealthgroup.com. And you can select the retirement roadmap button and get on my calendar. It's, as I said, even for a conversation, a Zoom call, or coming on in. But getting back to, if you're considering retirement and it's going to be soon and you want to really know where you stand, again, we have to take a look at, you know, we talked about 401ks. I said up to 50% of people, according to that CNB survey, don't know or don't have a clue of what they own. Mm-hmm. It's time to take a look at your investments and your income. We have to go to this more of an income planning phase. What are my Social Security benefits going to look like? Have you gone to SSA.gov? If you have a pension coming in and that's going to trigger when you retire, you need to call your pension providers, get that number. I had someone come in this past week. They had four options: lump sum, taking it just based on their lifetime, taking it based on having some a survivor benefit at 50%, 75%, and 100%. So that's five options, actually, that they had on their pension. So we went through all of those, and we explained this is what you want to do. So you really want to shift gears and say, okay, I got to get to this income planning. So pensions, taking a look at your investments, are they set up to create income in retirement? Again, we're going from contributions to distributions. Do you want to set a portion of it up to create incomes, dividends, where you can create a portfolio? We have a dividend portfolio. And then you have other things that will create income that allows you to now have that income piece in combination with the pensions, maybe an annuity, having the Social Security. This is where it's all coming together. Mm-hmm. And then you could have that growth piece where you don't have to use that for income. Guess what? It kind of gives you this permission slip to be a little more growth-oriented or aggressive. Not a fan of that term, but have more growth in there. So now I have money that is designed to grow, keep up with inflation. And oh, by the way, I can pull some money out of that when I want to take a trip and I want to give to my grandchildren, maybe do a family trip. You know, someone come here and said they wanted to take their whole family, including their grandchildren, to Hawaii. That's great. But you want to have a plan to do that, because if you're going into retirement, you know, you want to have that ability, and that's why I said it's shifting from investing to income, having that consistent income. So you do the things you want to do. Many studies have been done. Just shows, we call it license to spend, where when you have that paycheck coming in every month, the income coming in, you're more apt to not forego or not do the things and have those regrets down the line where I wish I would have done these things with my, you know, myself and my family would have taken advantage. So this is important. The other things is understanding Medicare. You got to be know your health care costs and get those in line. Tax planning is another component. So these are all the things we want to take a look at. You know, there's many more. We don't have time to get into all of them, Kevin.
1: Right.
0: But this is a critical, the bottom line is it's a critical time, and you may use the term, we're in the critical zone. It's very important you take a look at these things. Not about growing a pile of money and picking at it. We said it before.
1: Yeah.
0: It's about having a complete plan.
1: Well, if you'd like to learn more about how all of these pieces work together between your income, your growth strategies, taxes, the estate and legacy planning, and of course, asset protection, that's why Tom Fortino and the team at Alpha Wealth Group are here for you. 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Well, Tom, I wanted to shift gears with you here for just a little bit because we know there's been so much going on in the world right now, but apparently nobody has told Wall Street. We know the market has put together some really solid gains lately, even with all the volatility. And I want to play this piece of sound for you. This is Taylor Riggs recently discussing it with Fox Business.
2: When you look at the fundamentals, the S&P 500 revenue is up 12.5%. Earnings are up 30%. Things are good for now. But this is a market that's thinking 6 months from now, things are going to be a lot better than they are today.
1: All right. So, Tom, let's talk to those folks. We mentioned earlier about retiring in the next year, two or three. What are some signals you look for when making decisions about those listeners who are inching closer and closer to retirement?
0: The difference is when you're young, investing is about building wealth, right? And when you're retired, investing is about making wealth last. We have to understand what's going on in our portfolio and what makes sense for us. Do I think the market is, you know, we've seen it. It's held up. There's been some volatility these past few weeks, and it's not comfortable and it's not fun. I've used the example. Look, you can be on an airplane and heading to your destination, and you know there's a 99.999 or almost a pretty much 100% chance you're going to end up there. But when turbulence hits and that thing starts jostling back and forth, how many of us are not uncomfortable?
1: Yeah.
0: And that's similar to this market when things happen. So, you know, it's just got to be something that's appropriate for you. When you think about it, when you go into retirement, again, as I said, you're withdrawing money, you're not adding to it. You do have a finite time horizon. I hope it's a long time, but, you know, it's not as long as it used to be. I said we're going to this different phase. If we're relying on our investments for income, that's a whole nother thing we have to talk about. How do you structure your investments for that? But I think you can have growth and some protection, and you just want to design the portfolio for that. Getting back, again, I don't always want to come back to the income, but when you have that income piece solved, which is number one in our five pillars, you know, now it's a lot easier, it should be at least, to have that growth piece because you know you're not relying on it as much for income. You can structure part of your income or part of your investments to create that income. And then again, you can have more of a pure growth because you're not drawing from it. In these times when there's some volatility, okay, it's down 5%. Not again that it's fun. I've talked about the studies before. It's just a fact. The S&P, now the S&P historically, if you go back, you know, 100 years, it's up almost 80% of the time. But there's that 20% of the time it's not.
1: Mm-hmm.
0: Any given year on average, the market is down 10%. It's going to have that 10%. We witnessed it this year, witnessed it last year. It was down 20% at one point with the tariffs. Then we had the issue, not issue, but with the deals with Iran, and there's been this volatility. But the market's been up. So if I just said go to sleep, wake up in another year, that would be great. That's not reality. But it's just a matter of, I used the example with 401ks in our first segment, Kevin, where 50% of those participating, roughly 50%, had no clue what they owned.
1: Mm-hmm.
0: And this is not to be critical. How many of us out there really know what we own? I'll take it even one step further. Are we owning the right investments in the right bucket? What do I mean by that? You have tax-free, hopefully. You have tax-deferred retirement accounts, and then you have after-tax monies. So the growth we want to have, for the most part, outside of the IRAs, if we can, because it's tax-free. So, you know, this is how we design. I see this often. People have these cookie cutter investments and they have the same investments in the same accounts. You know, if I'm going to own things that are growing, if I had, imagine if I had NVIDIA 5 years ago and it was in my Roth and it went up 1,000%, or any of these stocks that have done well over time, that's all tax-free forever. If it's creating dividends, that's tax-free as well. Why are we not doing this? If you're going to have fixed investments or those protected investments, as I like to say, own those in the IRA. So there's different levels to this, but it's important that, again, you know, over time, does the market typically up? Yes. But you still have to have a portfolio that makes sense for you. If it's to create income on part of it, also have the growth. I don't know how many of you looked at your portfolio, but that's another opportunity to say, come on in. You're going to get an honest evaluation. We're going to do a look under the hood. You're going to know what you own. You'll also be able to maybe make some adjustments to be tax efficient, also have investments that meet your risk tolerance and investment objective. That's really what it's about. It's the not knowing and the uncertainty, I think, that causes us to underperform historically, because it's tough. But if we know, we're typically going to be more successful in this market. So if you want to take advantage of that, have us do a portfolio x-ray, talk about how to structure the portfolio for you in retirement and what may make sense, give us a call, 630-864-6711, 630-864-6711, or go to our website, alphawealthgroup.com, and you can select the retirement roadmap button. That gets you on my calendar. And again, we can have just a short, brief conversation if you like, or you can come on into the office. But this is an opportunity to start doing not just the portfolio. Look at everything from your tax planning to you. 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Everything and everything has got a complete complimentary review of your overall retirement plan.
1: So, Tom, we gave, I think, our listeners exactly what we promised early on, actionable items, plenty of great information once again here today. 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
0: Well, Kevin, to give actionable items is part of it, but then you need to take action on those actionable items. 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Really just sitting down and putting a plan together. You know, that's what we try to do every week, give you these ideas. And of course, we'll be back next week, as we are every week at the same time, same station, getting into more ideas. In the meantime, of course, everyone have a blessed week and let's get to work.
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14: 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The securities are subject to the credit risk of the issuing bank, and any actual or anticipated changes to its credit ratings or credit spreads may adversely affect the market value of the securities.
15: Information provided is not intended as tax or legal advice and should not be relied on as such. 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
7: Breaking news at Town Hall. I'm Bob Agnew in Washington. Pakistan, which has been trying to help broker peace between the U.S. and Iran, says a deal to end the war is imminent.
19: Pakistani Prime Minister Shehbaz Sharif says a deal to end the war in Iran is closer than ever before, and he expects it to be finalized within 24 hours. He says Pakistan is preparing for an electronic signing of the agreement to be followed by technical level talks next week. Meanwhile, Iran state-run TV says funeral ceremonies for former Iranian Supreme Leader Ayatollah Ali Khamenei will be in July between the 4th and the 9th. Khamenei was killed by the U.S. and Israel in the opening attack of the war in February. He's succeeded by his son Mojtaba. I'm Donna Warder.
7: A recent Senate hearing on COVID-19 vaccines and alleged attacks on scientific publications shedding some light on skepticism about the official government line during COVID-19. Wisconsin Senator Republican Ron Johnson told the Salem Radio Network that there was a massive FDA and CDC cover-up.
20: And what they told us, this is too noisy, it's simply not working. We're going to use the FDA's empirical Bayesian data mining. The exact, that is the algorithm, that is the system that they knew was hiding and masking safety signals. So
7: And Senator Johnson says it was a major cover-up, allegations of voter fraud in Los Angeles.
21: Videos from Skid Row show several homeless individuals claiming they were paid small amounts to vote for Mayor Karen Bass and Councilwoman Nithya Raman. The footage, now referred to the Justice Department, also follows reports of questionable voter registrations tied to shelters. Conservative critics say the claims point to potential abuse of the system and demand a full federal investigation to ensure election integrity and accountability. Ken Lorman reporting.
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9: This afternoon will bring mostly sunny skies with a breeze and warm temperatures, reaching a high of 87. Tonight, expect partly cloudy conditions with a chance of a stray thunderstorm developing late with a low of 67. I'm meteorologist Jason Caterina on FM 92.7 and AM 1400 The Answer. 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
25: 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Recently, one of the largest IPOs in history, SpaceX, has occurred. There's been a lot of interest about this. There's been a lot of hype and excitement. There's no doubt that Elon Musk has been very successful with a number of companies. He's probably the greatest entrepreneur of our generation. SpaceX itself has some amazing technology. I use the Starlink technology myself. It's excellent high-speed internet, especially in areas where there is a lack of high speed. It's a phenomenal tool. All of these things I agree with. And when you price an IPO, you don't sell what the company is. You sell on what it could become. That's natural and that's normal. SpaceX has written one of the most ambitious could-be companies in history. Their filing claims a total addressable market of over $28 trillion, which is larger than the entire GDP of the United States currently. Now, the breakdown is space, they're projecting $370 billion, Starlink, $1.6 trillion, and AI, $26.5 trillion. Now, that is an astounding number. When you consider that 93% of the market SpaceX is selling is AI software that does not build, doesn't sell, and it doesn't own. It also listed in its perspective for real future markets, space tourism, orbital manufacturing, transport to the moon and Mars, energy generation on Mars, and yes, even asteroid mining. See, SpaceX is listing at about 90 times revenue, and the problem is the price, not the technology. I believe that SpaceX will be a company that will be a technological leader in the future. If you look at the past 45 years of IPO data, companies that debuted above 40 times sales volume underperformed the market by over 58% over the next 3 years. See, the golden rule of IPO investing is the lower the price to sales at entry, the better it will be long term. As exciting as IPOs can be, as much hype as they receive, and I'm not trying to throw a lot of cold water. I just want people to understand the reality that we've seen over and over and over again. And many of these IPOs have been tremendous companies themselves. Companies like Airbnb, Coinbase, Uber, Facebook, leading companies in their respective industries. If you look at the 10 largest IPOs in history, they went down an average of 35% in their first 6 months. Many people are calling SpaceX a generational entry. We saw that with these other companies. On average, large IPOs over the past 15 years have lost over 50% of their value in the first year. And the other issue that SpaceX has from a pricing standpoint, listing at over 90 times revenue, 95% of the shares owned prior to the IPO were owned by insiders. And many of the typical rules with IPOs have been changed for SpaceX. There's usually a period of time that insiders cannot sell their stocks, their shares, after the IPO. It's often 6 months. The rules have been changed for SpaceX so that some of the insider shares will be able to be sold in a much, much shorter period of time. So what is a probable outcome of what will happen is SpaceX clearly has a lot of hype and excitement around it. And typically what you'll see is prices will jump rather quickly. And at about 15 days after issue, because SpaceX will become part of the NASDAQ, many of these index funds will then be forced to purchase. So you'll have a large number of buyers about 2 weeks or so after the IPO is issued. So you're going to have a lot of buyers in the first couple of weeks or so. But then after that point, you're going to have a lot of insiders that will have the

and maybe get into it at some point down the road. So those are just some thoughts. Again, I'm not trying to pour cold water. There's so much excitement around this. I understand. But you have to look at the numbers and you have to look at history to see what is the most likely scenario. The tremendous run-up we've seen in the last couple of years in the stock markets has undoubtedly been driven primarily by the hype surrounding AI. That narrative is rapidly changing. Some are even now stating that the AI bubble has already burst. And the reason they point out to this fact is this is exactly why so many companies are now racing towards IPOs. They want to sell at peak valuations before financing problems, data center delays, power constraints, missed targets, and guidance cuts start hitting the market. I've shared this now for easily over a year, where I do believe AI will fundamentally change the economy, much like we saw with the internet. And we saw the internet.com run up and then bubble burst, primarily because the hype and the expectations far outpaced reality. Eventually, the internet did fundamentally change the economy. It didn't really happen until about a decade later. There were fits and starts, there were delays, there were frustrations, and many of the companies are starting to realize that these data center delays or financing problems are starting to pop up, which will delay implementation that much of the hype was proposing. And unfortunately, investors that got ahead of their skis, so to speak, come to realize this, and that's why the dot-com bubble burst, and many are predicting the similar scenario with the AI bubble. In fact, Citadel Securities just put some institutional weight behind what many don't want to say out loud, and it's a new macro note they titled Tokenomics. And they're making the argument that the most powerful technology on Earth still has to pass through the boring discipline of cost curves, capacity limits, and marginal returns. And the evidence is piling up. Amazon removed its token usage leaderboard. Microsoft canceled its Claude code subscriptions because it costs too much. This is a technology that they themselves invested billions into. And multiple companies have been reporting unexpectedly massive bills and expenses. And Citadel Securities' conclusion is economics matter. See, it's no longer about adoption of AI and what it can do. The narrative is starting to revolve around the price needed to run at scale. Computing power, cooling, memory bandwidth. These are all real binding constraints. It's economics 101, folks. It's not just what a technology can do, but how much does it cost? And when the price of something gets too high, people either start using less of it or find a cheaper version. And the early part of nearly every technological revolution ignores this. They focus on the narrative about what it can do instead of the economics of how efficient or how effective it will be. See, the hype is all about what AI can do. And frankly, it can do some amazing things, and likely over time, even more so. But the reckoning comes about when people realize, what does it cost? One of the last points about IPOs I want to make is we saw this before in the dot-com bubble. As the index climbed from 1995 to 2000, we saw an increase in IPOs. 1995 was Netscape, then in 96, Yahoo, Amazon in 97, eBay in 98, and then something most of you may not remember called theglobe.com. Each of these IPOs was bigger than the last. They got bigger, they got louder, they got more frequent. And the last one, theglobe.com that I referred to, had the largest first day gain ever in history. It jumped over 600% in value its first day. About 10 years later, it stopped business operations as worthless. See, IPO supply doesn't peak at the bottom when stocks are cheap and nobody wants them. IPO supply peaks near the top when the public will pay the most and the insiders are most eager to sell. So a rising tide of listings is not a sign of a healthy market. It's the sign of people who own these companies
selling them at the

0: peak, it's often a symptom of the end of a bull market. If any of this concerns you, you want to protect your downside. 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We have indexes that have averaged 12, even 15% average annual returns over the last 20 years with no downside risk. 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Stay tuned. Next segment, I'm going to discuss some more points about the market in general.
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0: 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Investors have never been more concentrated in stocks. When you look at the total stock allocations across households as a percentage of total financial assets held, it's over 51%. This is the highest percentage ever recorded on record. To put things in perspective, the last time the percentage was anywhere near this high was at the peak of the dot-com bubble, where about 45% of households' net worth was allocated in stocks. There's something called the S&P 500 CAPE ratio. It's spelled C-A-P-E. This is a measure of how expensive stocks are relative to their long-term average earnings adjusted for inflation. It's a really good measure of the valuation of stocks, whether they're overpriced or not. The S&P 500 CAPE ratio peaked at about 44 times in 2000, the peak of the dot-com bubble. We are currently over 41 times. This is the only time in history that we've been anywhere near this close, this extreme valuation. When you put these two pieces together, we're over 50% of the total financial assets held by households, corporate, financial, and foreign sectors. Is the highest level on record. You're at one of the most expensive valuations in the history of the stock market. Nearly anyone who's going to invest in stocks has already done so. What this means is there's very few buyers left to push prices higher. Where are they going to come from? There's very few buyers left. Another point of concern is how few stocks are actually pushing the prices up. Recently, the S&P just hit another all-time high, but only 20 of the 500 stocks in the S&P 500 hit a new all-time high with it. The last time this few number of companies hit an all-time high while the index did so was March of 2000. That was the exact top of the dot-com bubble. Later, the NASDAQ lost over 70%. Another key point about this is over 200 of the S&P 500 stocks are down over 20% from their highs, and another 100 of them are down over 40% from their previous highs. Barely half of the S&P 500 trade above their 200-day average. This narrow of a breadth, this few companies that are pushing the overall index up, has only happened three times in history in world markets. It happened in 1929, in Japan in 1989, and March of 2000, and now again in June of 2026. Each of those times previous was a tremendous downturn occurred shortly thereafter. Let me give you another point here that a lot of people are not aware of. Every year since 2003, there has been a shortage of stocks available to purchase. It's called shrinking supply. And the reason behind this is quite simple. Many companies that have grown and become profitable over time do stock buybacks. They take a portion of their profits and they purchase some of their stock back. By purchasing their stock, they reduce the supply of stock, and that's one way to increase your overall stock price. Fewer stocks available, basic supply and demand, your price per share goes up. And for the past 23 years, again, since 2003, every year, there have been fewer stocks available because of these share buybacks. 2026 is the first year in 23 years that the opposite is now true. These large IPOs, SpaceX, Anthropic, OpenAI, are also adding to the supply of overall supply of stocks. Fewer companies are now buying back their stocks, Google being one of the most famous ones for purchasing tens of billions of dollars of their stock nearly every year. This year has stopped doing so. The large IPOs of SpaceX, Anthropic, and OpenAI are adding millions and millions of shares to the market, which means there'll be more shares overall available. So the first time in 23 years, instead of having shrinking supply, we now have expanding supply, more available. That, in general, will push prices, stock prices, downward. And another point of concern is leverage. When optimism to the extreme levels, people and institutions will borrow money to buy stocks or take on margin debt. If you measure the change in margin debt, when it gets over 55% increase, optimism has gone rampant and people are loading up on leverage, oftentimes in the late innings of a bull market. This measurement of margin debt crossing over 55% has flagged every major top since the 1970s. Today, overall margin debt stands at over 53%. It's not quite at the 55% mark, but it's getting really close. And margin debt overall as a share of GDP just also hit an all-time high. 70% of Bank of America's market peak signals have been triggered, which is the average seen on prior tops. Now, irrational exuberance, which many are starting to call this current market, in and of itself doesn't necessarily measure a top. It's hard to time the markets. Markets can stay irrational far longer than people think, or even far longer than seems possible. When the prices leave rational justification and move into speculation territory, the price then really becomes what's the next person willing to pay for it. When things are moving up and moving up rapidly, often feel like genius on the way up. But it's also, leverage is also the thing that turns a normal correction into a forced liquidation on the way down. You see, borrowed money always gets called back, and it usually happens at the very worst time. So when you have all-time levels of leverage, that also creates all-time levels of volatility and risk to the downside. You could have just a normal 10 or maybe 20% correction, but when you three-time lever funds and all these margin debt and all these other types of things, this can cause margin calls and force liquidations, force people to sell, which, like a domino effect, accelerates on itself. These are the things you need to be aware of, and you have to stay really on top of a market like this where the prices are at extreme levels because the risk is at extreme levels. The saying often goes, markets go up like an escalator, but down like an elevator. And that is true especially with significant leverage. Again, I'm not trying to throw cold water or be a fearmonger or anything like that, but I am trying to help people understand where we are at, take a clear-eyed view, and use some logic and common sense of knowing where you're at so you can make better decisions, so you can not be caught up in the emotion and the hype, because that's when people make poor decisions, or fear for that matter. We all know as human beings, when we're making a highly emotional decision, that's typically not our best decisions. But when we have facts, knowledge, experience to back us up and remove the emotion from the decisions, especially when it comes to things like money, which I understand it's extraordinarily difficult to do, but is absolutely necessary to make solid, logical decisions. I'll give you a perfect example. SoftBank was pledging all of its OpenAI stock, which was on paper worth about $60 billion, to attempt to get a $6 billion margin loan. So they were pledging, on paper at least, 10 times the collateral to get a loan, and they were turned down by essentially every bank due to concerns about the true value of OpenAI stock. Take a good hard look, and underwriters look at the true value of these stocks. The bank underwriters clearly do not believe that OpenAI is worth $852 billion or nowhere close to that. They were not even willing to loan to SoftBank 1/10 of the value of the stock that they owned. They were discounting it that much. When serious bank underwriters are looking to underwrite a loan, are not willing to justify prices 10-to-1 ratio, you need to pay attention to that. There's always winners and losers. And there's no doubt the last few years, the stock market has been the recipient of significant increase in values. Last couple of years, primarily due to the AI hype, prior to that, to the low interest rate environment that the Federal Reserve primarily keeping interest rates far below levels that we had ever seen for over a decade, which inflated asset prices significantly with stocks, real estate, etc. Those things are changing. The AI narrative is changing significantly, and interest rates have changed significantly and likely will do so even more, which I'll discuss in the next segment. If you want to protect yourself, if you want to continue to grow your money, lock in gains when they occur. In fact, you can lock in at any time with no downside risk. Some of the best index products I have seen in my career, literally. We have indexes that have averaged 10, 12, even 15% average annual returns for the past 10 and 20 years. This is net, net, net into your account with no downside risk. 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Stay tuned in the next segment. I got a few more things that I think you'll find quite interesting.
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0: 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And like I said, many people are surprised when they reach out, but yes, you will be able to get in contact with myself, not an assistant. When I'm sharing what many would consider unfavorable news, particularly at a time when enthusiasm, excitement, and hype are at all-time levels, also understand it's not popular. And sometimes people get a little upset and even frustrated with me, accusing me of being a fearmonger and things like that sometimes. Often I find because I'm sharing information they probably don't really want to hear. And I'm not trying to be a fearmonger. Generally speaking, I am an optimistic person by nature. I'm very optimistic about the longer-term future of the U.S. economy in particular. But what I am becoming increasingly pessimistic about is the short-term. As these asset prices continue to climb to unprecedented levels, and this is my 27th year in this business, watching, I've been through the dot-com bubble and bust. I've been through the Great Recession and bust. I saw how the enthusiasm, the hype, and the excitement affected people. I also saw how they got hurt and damaged and financially and depressed even and had to go back to work or keep working for another 5 years or longer because of the losses that occurred. I've seen both sides of the coin twice before in my career, personally. And I just can't ignore when I see the same things happening, the same signs, the same indicators. In fact, it's like deja vu. I feel like I'd be doing a disservice if I didn't share my perspective and help you at least have a little bit more balanced view on where things really are at, better understanding of where the risks are, or how high the risks are, and are you willing to accept that risk? Look, if you're willing to accept it, that's your decision. You're an adult. I can't tell you what to do or force you to do anything. But if you're going along believing one narrative that everything is hunky-dory, wonderful, and is just going to continue forever, we hear that, when the reality is probably far from that, is probably far different, and you're at a risk of getting burned, maybe burned badly, I wouldn't be doing you any favors if I knew otherwise. Let me give you a quick analogy. Let's assume it's night. You're driving down the road, and I know that the bridge ahead is out. And I've stopped and pulled over, and I see you coming down the road. Would I just let you keep driving and find out for yourself? Or would I try to flag you down and warn you that, hey, be careful ahead, the bridge is out. You might want to slow down or turn around and go a different way. That's where I believe we're at. Now, do I know when it's going to happen? No, no one does. That's impossible to predict. Do we know how much, how far this continued climb is going to occur? No one, again, no one could tell you. No one knows. I can't tell you the date, but what I can do is tell you the season. We can identify the season and the signs. Just like when the leaves fall, we know winter's coming and it's going to snow. We don't know which day it's going to happen and the first freeze, but we know it's going to freeze and it's going to snow, unless you live in Florida or Arizona or someplace like that. But you see my point. And that's all I'm trying to do is, hey, I'm trying to flag you down and say, hey, you might want to slow down a little bit. Don't keep barreling down the road because the bridge might go out or the leaves are falling. Winter's coming. It's going to freeze. You might want to get prepared and have what you need to cover up those plants when that occurs. That's my point. And why I say the risk is so elevated, not only just the levels, extreme levels, almost every indicator, every measurement you want to take, we're at highs never seen before, like in the history of the markets, 150 years plus. But on top of that, when the AI breaks, the narrative breaks, this is what a lot of people don't realize. Oh, it's just going to affect those. No, the broader market could fall 40 or 50% itself very quickly because the indexes are so heavily tipped towards AI right now. Most indexes, no longer diversified investments by any definition of those words. Nearly half of the S&P 500, for example, and majority of NASDAQ are tech or AI related. So what's happened is the risk has been concentrated far more than at any time ever before in history. That's just a fact. And I guess I do follow the mantra to some extent, made famous by Warren Buffett, where he said, be fearful when others are greedy, and greedy when others are fearful. Well, folks, I see a tremendous amount of greed. And as that greed continues to increase, I continue to get more fearful, just like Warren Buffett. This is why Berkshire Hathaway is now sitting on the highest level of cash, both in percentage and total dollars amount, his entire investment career. In fact, Berkshire Hathaway has almost $400 billion of cash and could literally buy over 475 companies of the S&P 500 today. Completely. Just buy them out. All but the top 25 or so. Why doesn't he? Well, his actions speak very loudly. He believes prices are far too high. He's been, quote, the indicator that was famously named after him and is his own favorite gauge of the price of stocks just hit the highest level ever at 238%. What this means is the entire stock market is now worth more, twice as much as everything the country produces in a year. It's the value of the entire stock market to GDP. It's at an all-time record. It's higher than 2000. It's higher than 2008. As Warren Buffett famously stated, I've never seen people in a more gambling mood than ever. It's like a church with a casino attached. And this is the man that's been often touted as the greatest investor in history. He survived nearly every bubble, walking out before the music stopped. He and others have stated, to win, you have to leave the party when the music is still playing loud. And that's really, really difficult to do from a human behavior standpoint. And it's not just Warren Buffett. Bank of America has now stated that 70% of their bear market indicators have been triggered. Bank of America's official position is it is now time to take profits. They went on and explained that the AI bubble is showing more and more cracks and that retail investors always arrive last. Many who are chasing AI stocks at these valuations may end up trapped for years waiting just to break even. See, every bubble looks unstoppable until reality hits, and then it's not. The Shiller Index, which is another measurement of stock valuations, has now predicted they expect the S&P 500 to have negative real returns over the next decade. See, about a year ago, they were predicting about a 1% return over the next decade. Now they're stating negative. The Shiller's model forecast is predicting something like a 50% average collapse and then a slow climb back to only be slightly negative a decade later. And folks, we've seen this before. I went over this with a client literally today, showing if you were invested in the S&P 500 in 2000, beginning of 2000, you didn't get back to even until about 2007. It was about seven and a half years later that you got back to even. And then guess what happened in 08, 09? We had another significant drop, about 45%. And it was 2013 before you got back to where you were in 2000. This is just the S&P 500. By the way, the NASDAQ was even more dramatic. It was famously called the lost decade. That was the reason why. And this is nothing new. Let me give you another example. We can go back in time to 1972. There was a list of stocks back then that you were supposed to buy and never sell. Many at that time called them one decision stocks. You made one decision to buy and then you held forever. And the reason was the quality was just so obvious with these companies and the futures were so certain that the price was considered irrelevant. Was called the Nifty 50. Many of these companies included Coca-Cola, Disney, McDonald's, Xerox, Polaroid, IBM. These were the best companies in America at the time. And at the peak, this group of stocks, the Nifty 50, traded at 42 times earnings. We are at those levels right now as we speak. Some of those companies were trading much higher. For example, Avon, 65 times earnings. Disney, 82 times. McDonald's, 86. Polaroid was trading at 91 times earnings. And then 1973 happened. What happened then? Inflation, high interest rates, recession. And a Forbes article pointed out the Nifty 50 were taken out and shot about one by one. That was a quote. Coca-Cola lost 69%, Xerox 71%, McDonald's 72%, Avon 86%, Disney 87%, Polaroid lost 91% and eventually went bankrupt. These were the best top 50, the Nifty 50, the best companies in the country. They weren't bad companies. Most were genuinely great businesses that had been earning profits for decades. It wasn't the companies that were the problem. It was the prices. For example, if you had bought the Nifty 50 in the peak of 1972 and held those companies for 25 years, you eventually would have matched the market because the quality would have bailed you out. But you would have had to survive a 50 to 90% drawdown first, and most people will not survive that long term. They'll give up. Buy quality and hold forever is good advice. I hear that all the time. But buying quality at any price and holding forever is not good advice. It wasn't about the decision to buy the quality. It was always about the price. And Warren Buffett understands this probably more than any other investor out there. And if you want to give me, well, that's old news, let me share one that's happening today. Apple, probably considered one of the top companies to own from a quality standpoint. Apple now trades at over 10 times sales, the highest valuation in its history. Here's the problem. In 2022, Apple's revenue was about $400 billion. In 2023, it actually went down a little bit, which was its first decline in years. Was its first decline in several years. 2024, still just shy of $400 billion. And in 2025, about $415 billion. In 4 years, less than 2% growth, or essentially flat. Yet at those same 4 years, the stock has soared and it's nearly doubled in price. So the revenue has barely moved, yet the valuation has exploded. Every dollar of the gain didn't come from Apple selling more. It came from investors agreeing to pay more for the same amount of sales. You see, this feels like growth. It's not growth. It's hype. Apple's long-term average price-to-sales ratio is 3.6 and now sits at over 10. It's over three times its historical norm. So either Apple is going to suddenly re-accelerate hyper-revenue growth, or after years of stagnation, or the multiple holds at the highest level in company history ever. Math says multiples revert. They always do. This is your quiet danger existing in what many consider the safest stock in the world. Look, nobody worries about Apple. It's one of the ultimate quality stocks. Many consider it a permanent holding. But even if you buy Apple at an all-time historical price, you can lose money for a decade because you paid three times the normal price. It's not about the quality or the technology. It's about the price. It always has been, and it always will be. If you want to protect yourself, grow if the markets continue yet have no downside risk, and then reengage at some point in the future after a correction occurs. Index products, IULs, cash value policies can produce these types of things for you. Some are highly liquid, some are not. Depends on what you're looking for. Indexes that have averaged 10, 12, even 15% average annual returns over the last 10 and 20 years. In your pocket, net, net, net, with no downside risk. If you want more information on this, contact me at yourpersonalbank.com. Stay tuned in the last segment. I have some information here that will put chills up your spine. You don't want to miss this.
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0: 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Yes, you will reach me, not an assistant. When I shared the type of news I've been sharing today, I have to consistently repeat myself because some people think that they get upset, they get frustrated. I'm sharing news that's not popular, many don't want to hear, and I'm doing it at a time when enthusiasm, excitement, and hype are at or near all-time levels. I understand what I'm doing and saying is not popular, at least not today. Eventually, it will be. And some people even accuse me of being a fearmonger or other things like that. No, that's not my purpose or goal here. My purpose is to educate you and help you understand what is going on, some of the facts, and take a more balanced view rather than taking the emotional view and buying into the hype or falling into the fear, the FOMO, fear of missing out, or any of those types of things. Because again, we all understand this as human beings. Your best decisions are made when you have facts and logic, not emotion. If you're highly emotional in your decisions, that's when you tend to make mistakes, especially when you're talking about financial decisions. I want you to make better decisions. That's my goal. That's my purpose here. I also want to educate you and help you understand there's alternatives. There are index products where you can gain tremendous upside gains. I have many clients that have earned over 20% last year on their index products, but have no downside risk. Once they lock it in, it becomes their new principal. So these gains that they receive, they get to keep them when a correction occurs. They don't participate in the downside. When the recovery does occur or the rebound after a correction, they get to take advantage with more money because they did not participate in the downside. There's another way. That's the point I'm trying to make and help people understand and educate. There's two things I want to share with you here that are some of the most powerful points I think I've seen in a very long time. And the first one is this. Some of you are old enough to remember this. Some were not. Some of you were invested in 2000, or maybe you weren't. Maybe you didn't have that much invested at that time. Maybe you were still working, still contributing. So it did not impact you as much. And that's why you're not recognizing the signs this time, because maybe you're nearing retirement or are retired now, but 26 years ago, you were still working and your portfolio likely was probably a lot smaller back then. And the fact you also were still, many were still contributing to IRAs and 401ks and et cetera, it masked the losses because you were still adding monies to it. Well, as you near or get into retirement, you don't have that ability or option to keep adding into an IRA or 401k or any other investment for that matter, typically. So losses are more pronounced because you're not adding money to it. They're not masked so much. So this is a blind spot for many people. Basic financial literacy. I taught it for a few years, college certified. This is important stuff. So here's the two key points. So let's go back to 2000. It's the height of the dot-com bubble. There's a lot of excitement, a lot of enthusiasm, a lot of hype. There's big IPOs coming out. Everybody's excited. People are making money. Their portfolios have been going up. We've seen some people getting 100% returns in a year. I remember in 1999 meeting with a doctor who had made just over 100% return on his portfolio the previous year. Sound familiar? I've met people recently in the last year or two did the same thing with stocks like NVIDIA or Planeteer. And I pointed out doing an index product where you could get a double-digit return in good years, no risk in the down year. And this doctor said to me, why would I do that? I made 100% return on my money last year. The reason is because next year there's no guarantee you're going to do that again or even make any gain next year. In fact, you could have a loss. He scoffed at the idea. He had bought into the hype. There was no listening to logic. Unfortunately, a year later, I knew what assets he had invested in. He had basically lost most, if not all, what he had gained the previous year, and then some. I just gave you an anecdotal story. Let me give you some factual information. It's 2000, height of the dot-com bubble, like I said. Everyone knows the internet is the future. Everyone's excited. There's irrational exuberance, as Alan Greenspan, the Fed chair, had stated previously. And you're looking at the stocks and companies, and you determine and decide that Microsoft is the best company you should invest your money in. But 9 years later, you're down 73%. How many people are going to survive a 73% downturn 9 years later and last that long? Most don't make it that long, so you can't take it anymore, so you sell. If you stayed in, if you managed to ride it out those 9 years, after 16 years, you would have finally broken even and gotten back to where you were in 2000. So 2016, you finally got back to where you were. And you had bought a quality stock, a great company. Did you make any money during that 16-year period? The answer is no. All you did is retrace old ground. Now, here's what's thrown people off. From 2000 to 2016, you made nothing. You lost and then finally got back 16 years later. And then from 2016 to 2026, what happened? The stock went up 43 times. Nothing was wrong with the company or the stock. You just paid too much for it. You bought it at peak valuation. If you own something like that now, going to repeat the same mistake? Now, what if that same person instead invested in an index product? I had many clients do that. Well, not only did you not take the 73% hit that Microsoft took over the next 9 years, you didn't lose anything. In fact, what happened is the markets dropped, the stocks dropped for a couple of years, and then you started to have a recovery. So a couple of years, you didn't make any money, but you didn't lose either. So you didn't lose the 73% hit. And then during the recovery, you started to go up. And many of those years were significant double digits. I used an example today with a client. 2007, 2008, S&P 500 dropped about 45%. With the index product, they lost nothing. The following year, 2009, the index went up almost 19%. If you bought the Microsoft stock in my example, you were still well underwater and made no positive gains until 16 years later. And this is with a really, really good company. And here's the second point and last point I want to make today. When I saw this chart, I found it chilling, almost shocking, is they took basically a five-year chart of the dot-com bubble and then burst. So the 3 years leading up and then the 2 years down. And they superimposed this chart, S&P 500, superimposed the chart on the past 3 years. It is absolutely shocking and eerie how similar they are. I've also often shared the history doesn't repeat itself, but it often rhymes. My gosh, folks, it's almost to the T. It almost totally rhymes. It's that close. If this chart, here's the part you need to understand, and what I'm going to leave you on and then give you a solution. If this chart continues to follow the same pattern over the past 3 years, the 3 years leading up to the dot-com bubble and the last 3 years of the AI bubble, we currently have about one more downturn of about 10%, one more up run, and then a 50% drop over the next couple of years. And if it follows the same pattern, we have a few months left, if that. It's that close. Now, I can't say for sure it's going to repeat itself exactly. It's going to do the same thing. But here is the thing I do want you to understand. It has followed this pattern almost exactly the past 3 years, with many of the same catalysts driving technology that we saw in the internet and now we see with AI. If the risk is becoming too much for you, if the volatility is getting uncomfortable, if this doesn't fit your risk tolerance and you are concerned that this market may indeed follow the same cycle that we saw in the dot-com bubble and then burst, there's another option. Index annuity products are the best we've seen in over 40 years. We're getting better returns than we've seen since the 1970s. It's the golden age of fixed assets. I have indexes I can show you with actual returns, average annual returns over past 10 and 20 years of 10, 12, and even 15% in your pocket, net, net, net. 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Again, I'll say that again. 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Participation rates well above 100%. So these accounts can actually accelerate above what the returns are in the index if you were invested directly in the index. 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
6: News this hour at townhall.com. I'm Bob Agnew in Washington. Momentum for a deal to end the war with Iran is growing. Pakistan says an agreement is closer than ever. Iran is making some of its most optimistic statements so far as well. Its foreign ministry said today that the likelihood of finalizing a memorandum of understanding in the coming days is high. President Trump, meanwhile, plans to discuss with allies demining the Strait of Hormuz at the upcoming Group of Seven summit. It gets underway on Monday. Meanwhile, a new analysis suggests that the president's strategy toward Iran may go well beyond diplomacy, aiming instead at long-term change inside the country.
7: Supporters say the president's approach uses a mix of economic pressure, diplomacy, and strategic messaging to weaken Iran's regime without immediate military action. Sanctions and oil restrictions are central, designed to strain the economy and potentially spark internal unrest. While publicly framed as pursuing a deal, the broader plan, they believe, may reflect a calculated push for regime change over time. Ken Lorman reporting.
6: Recent Senate hearing on COVID-19 vaccines and alleged attacks on scientific publications on Capitol Hill this week. Wisconsin Republican Senator Ron Johnson says there's been a cover-up. Stocks rose yesterday with the SpaceX soaring in its debut on Wall Street.
8: Stocks rose on Wall Street as crude oil prices fell again. SpaceX soared on its first day of trading. The S&P 500 rose 0.5% Friday. The Dow added 353 points. That's about 0.7%. The NASDAQ Composite gained 0.3%. Stocks got some help from a 3.4% drop in the price of Brent crude.
6: That is Sutel reporting, and in the process, Elon Musk became the world's first ever trillionaire. More from townhall.com.
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3: Now, your official FM 92.7 The Answer weather forecast.
11: This afternoon will bring mostly sunny skies with a breeze and warm temperatures, reaching a high of 87. Tonight, expect partly cloudy conditions with a chance of a stray thunderstorm developing late with a low of 67. I'm meteorologist Jason Caterina on FM 92.7 and AM 1400. 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
16: For a while. Sir, yes, sir!
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18: Larry Elder here, the sage from South Central, the Prince of Pico Union, the czar of common sense, the great Eldersky, Don Lorenzo. Welcome to the program. No victocrats allowed because we've got a country to save. So let's get her teed up!
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22: You can't succeed without teeth.
23: 888-971-SAG. I guess if, unless your name is Hunter Biden. The Democrat Socialist, who's now finishing number two, will be facing L.A. Mayor Karen Bass in the fall, says she no longer supports defunding the police. Black congressional Democrats in the House are demanding reparations. Will this become an issue in the 2028 presidential campaign? I think it will. Texas Congressman Wesley Hunt calls out Jasmine Crockett for her remarks about what Charlie Clark said about DEI. All of this hour, if we can get it in, plus your calls. But first, as to the trial of Carmelo Anthony, the Texas teen convicted of murdering another 17-year-old at the time, Eric Metcalf. You know the facts. Austin Metcalf. What did I say? Eric Metcalf was a football player. Okay. Austin Metcalf. This is in Frisco, Texas. High school track meet. Each team has its own tent. Carmelo Anthony goes into the tent of a opposing team. They tell him to leave. He won't leave. They tell him to leave. He won't leave. Say something to the effect of, make me, and see what happens. Unclear exactly who put hands on whom, but apparently there was some shoving or a shove. Carmelo Anthony whips out a knife and stabs Metcalf in the heart and kills him. Trial. By the way, during the trial, neither the prosecution nor the defense suggested either side was motivated by race. And it turns out that there were no blacks on the jury. That does not mean, however, it was an all-white jury. Depending upon the article you read, there were at least three Asian Americans, one Hispanic, and one person who was Middle Eastern. I heard somebody else say that there were two Hispanics, two Asian Americans, one Middle Easterner. It is clear that there were seven white, but the other five were, quote, people of color, or somebody who's perceived to be a Middle Easterner. But that does not stop Don Lemon from making the following assertion, number 38.
24: Well, they're saying that they struck the three black jurors. I have two attorneys coming up that are going to talk about that. But yeah, it was an all-white jury. And again, death is tragic, as you said.
23: Okay, sure. Okay, that's it. An all-white jury. False. What do you call the five non-whites? Potted plants? Racist? There is a podcast called Gin and Juice, hosted by somebody named Melissa Fredericks, wife of a comedian. And they talk about the fact that there were three black jurors that were considered, all of whom said, hey, we can't send a brother to jail. There's too many black people in jail. And they point out properly that that will get you kicked off a jury all the time for cause. Number 48.
25: If they say, can you be fair? Don't say, no, I'm not finna put a black man in jail. Don't say that, okay? Because if that's what you're gonna say, you could have stayed home. You have to go and be like, no, I will hear the evidence. I can be fair. don't say, I hate white people and I don't care what he did. Don't do that. That's what people were doing in this case. Okay. And then everybody's like in an uproar because there's no black people on the jury, when damn near half of the black people who could have been on the jury canceled themselves out.
1: Yeah, you know.
25: Don't do that. Okay. So don't do that. See, somebody in the comments talking about that's what got me put out. Don't do that. When you go up there, say, no, I have never heard about this case. I can be fair. Say that. Okay. And

0: My first name is Law and Order.
1: He gonna be like, get her out of here.
0: My first name is Sustained.
1: Y'all be regular.
0: Overruled.
1: Just be regular.
0: Oh, God. I would be in there. They'd be like, just get her out of here because something might be wrong with her.
1: Y'all.
0: Something, just get, no. My first name is Guilty.
1: Listen, everybody else that be called, they be, at the very least, acted like they can be fair.
0: Yeah.
1: So don't go in there and act like all of a sudden you have to be the most honest person you've ever been. Listen, don't tell them I said that, but I'm just saying. People get on these juries and be.
0: My sister's name
1: racist.
0: Is. I'm not a lawyer.
1: So
0: I think I am the lawyer.
1: No.
0: Between Law and Order and CSI, I grew up on those shows. And now my sister, let me tell you something. I could do your job, to be honest with you.
1: Well, don't go. Stay home. Please. You're ruining the points. Y'all are ruining the points.
0: Ma'am,
1: then
0: dismiss,
1: people on.
0: Go home.
1: The people on this case were doing that, and you see where we got.
0: Don't do it.
2: Now, they're not law professors, but this guy is. His name is Paul Butler. He's a Georgetown law professor. And years ago, he wrote a piece and said that increasingly lawyers and judges perceive that some black jurors vote to acquit blacks for racial reasons, sometimes expressed as a juror's desire not to send another black man to jail. Then he goes on to say, this is a good idea. Too many blacks are in jail. He literally said that, teaches law at Georgetown. Quote, the black community is better off when some non-violent lawbreakers remain in the community rather than go to prison. And he says it's okay for black jurors to engage in a benefit-cost analysis. Quote, criminal conduct among African Americans is often a predictable reaction to oppression. So you hit somebody in the back of the head at an ATM is a predictable reaction to oppression. Quote, criminal conduct among African Americans is often a predictable reaction to oppression. Sometimes black crime is a symptom of internalized white supremacy. Other times, it is a reasonable response to the racial and economic subordination every African American faces every day. Except for Larry Elder. I added that part. Punishing black people, he continues, for the fruits of racism is wrong. He then says, let's assume that there is a black defendant who, the evidence suggests, is guilty of the crime with which he has been charged, and a black juror who thinks that there are too many black men in prison. The black juror has two choices. She can vote for conviction, thus sending another black man to prison and implicitly allowing her presence to support public confidence in the system that put him there, or she can vote not guilty, thereby acquitting the defendant or at least causing a mistrial. In a sense, the black juror engages in an act of civil disobedience, except that her choice is better than civil disobedience because it is lawful. Is a black juror's race-conscious act moral? Absolutely. It would be farcical for her to be the sole colorblind actor in the criminal process, especially when it is her blackness that advertises the system's fairness. At this point, every African American should ask herself whether the operation of the criminal law in the U.S. advances the interests of black people. If it does not, the doctrine of jury nullification affords black jurors, he calls them African American jurors, the opportunity to control the authority of the law over some African American criminal defendants. In essence, black people can opt out of American criminal law. Now, he said in cases like murder or rape or assault, juries should consider the case on the evidence. But for other crimes such as theft or perjury or drugs, nonviolent, so-called victimless crimes, there should be a presumption in favor of jury nullification, of not sending another black person to jail, he writes. This is a law professor.

0: 888-971-SAGE, 888-971-7243. I am Larry Elder. We are Salem News Channel. As I discuss this in my documentary, Uncle Tom Won, 1940, 87% of blacks lived under the federally defined level of poverty. 20 years later, by 1960, that number had fallen to 47. 40-point drop. Greatest period of economic expansion for black Americans in American history. No affirmative action. No Civil Rights Bill of 1964. Why? Because it was rare for a black child to enter the world without a father in the home married to the mother. An embrace of education, an embrace of American values, even if those values were not being administered fairly to black people, a belief in Judeo-Christian values. Now, fast forward, you have Black Lives Matter. They attack the nuclear intact family on their website. They were founded by trained Marxists. Karl Marx was an atheist who said he wanted to dethrone God. And, of course, they're not patriotic. They don't believe in American values. So the qualities that allow black people to make that kind of progress before the Civil Rights Act is now under attack by these yahoos in Congress. And what are people like Pete Buttigieg and Gavin Newsom and Pritzker going to do, all of whom are very likely going to run for president, when it becomes obvious that black voters want reparations, particularly in states like South Carolina, one of the early primary states? They're going to have to embrace reparations, and that's a bad move politically. 80% of blacks support reparations. About that same percentage of whites oppose them. Here is the kind of rhetoric you're going to be hearing from people like Pete Buttigieg, number 41.
1: We have to deal with a Supreme Court that is now a rogue Supreme Court. To see them eviscerate the Voting Rights Act is to see them reverse some of the most important progress this country ever made.
0: Okay. To see them eviscerate the Voting Rights Act. All they said was the Voting Rights Act was designed to make sure no poll taxes, no literacy tests, no grandfather clauses. It was not designed to use race to engineer majority black districts. You're also suggesting that only black people should be the politicians for districts where the majority of them are black. By that logic, how in the world can you support and justify a Barack Obama becoming president when blacks are just 13% of the population? It's insulting. It's bigoted. It's racist. But you see how pandering he is. So he's going to have to embrace reparations or figure out some sort of way around it, as will all these politicians if Kamala Harris runs. It's going to be entertaining. See you on Monday.
2: What can I say? Mamba out.
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7: News this hour from Town Hall. I'm Mary Rose. President Trump said Saturday that an agreement with Iran is scheduled to be signed Sunday, June 14th, potentially marking the culmination of months of negotiations that repeatedly veered between threats of military action and promises of a diplomatic breakthrough. The deal is scheduled to get signed tomorrow. The president wrote on Truth Social, adding that the Strait of Hormuz would be open to all immediately following the signing of the deal. Iran has not confirmed a deal, which has been reached, but Iranian foreign minister said that a deal has never been closer. President Trump offered few new details about the contents of the agreement, but said it would prevent Iran from obtaining a nuclear weapon through purchase development. He also said the U.S. would eventually remove and destroy Iran's remaining nuclear material, which he described as nuclear dust. Homeland Security Secretary Mark Wayne Mullen says the Trump administration has located unaccompanied migrant children who were previously unaccounted for during the Biden administration.
8: We found 146,000 kids so far. 146,000 kids.
9: That's the head of Homeland Security, Mark Wayne Mullen, who estimates about 450,000 children went missing during the 4 years our southern border was wide open during the Biden-Harris administration under the direction of then Homeland Chief Alejandro Mayorkas. Mullen telling reporters it's believed some of these kids were sexually assaulted.
8: Some of these kids claim that they were raped 600 to 700 times.
9: Laura Winters reporting.
7: The iconic Today Show film critic Gene Chilett has died at the age of 100. The man known for his handlebar mustache and bow ties was the show's full-time critic for more than four decades. His family says he passed away peacefully today. More at townhall.com.
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11: Tonight will be clear with a low of 62. Tomorrow, expect mostly sunny skies and warm temperatures with breezy conditions in the afternoon. The high will reach 87. Tomorrow night will be partly cloudy with a chance of a stray thunderstorm and a low of 67. I'm meteorologist Jason Katarina on FM 92.7 and AM 1400. 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
17: Imagine for a moment that you are an Olympic marathon runner. You have trained your entire life, sacrificed blood, sweat, and tears, and you are at the top of your game. You enter the race with confidence that not only will you finish, but you will most likely win. Then imagine that a 61-year-old sheep farmer, who practically nobody has ever heard of, beats you and 149 other runners. It is a classic real-life story of the tortoise and the hare. In 1983, Cliff Young chose to make his running debut in one of the toughest races in the world, a 543-mile ultra-marathon from Sydney to Melbourne, Australia. Cliff Young had no coaches or sponsors, and his only training was herding sheep. Since he was poor, he had no horses, so he would run for days bringing his sheep to pasture. With the best training and support, all the top marathon runners in the world believed they knew the best strategy to win the race: run 18 hours and sleep 6. This winning strategy was common knowledge and had been used for decades. I see that same groupthink in my financial planning business when I help people with their retirement money. So many of my clients have been exposed to what is believed to be the best strategy to save and generate income for their retirements. It is practically the same strategy that the marathon runners were using back in 1983. Let it grow for a few years and then rest as the market crashes. Then you wake up and start all over again. It must be the best way because everybody is doing it, right? Wrong. I'm going to tell you how Cliff Young, the 61-year-old sheep farmer, had a different way of running in a moment. But you should know I have a different way for you to run the retirement race. It is based on a contract that guarantees you will finish the race without outliving your retirement income. Based on the claims paying ability of highly rated insurance carriers, fixed indexed annuity income riders can provide income that will last the rest of you and your spouse's life. Interest crediting methods vary between products and carriers, so it is very important to contact us for more information. To learn more, we should talk. My number is 844-647-SAFE. That's 844-647-7233. Some investments cause you to take on massive risk only so you can lose when the market crashes. Why not have an account value that limits the potential impact of major losses when the market crashes? This is a different way of thinking, so don't expect everyone to support you if you decide to pursue more information on this strategy. The group thinkers didn't support Cliff Young either. So what did Cliff Young do that created so much negativity from those pursuing the status quo? Instead of running fast and then resting and falling behind, he ran at a consistently slower speed but never stopped. By chasing sheep around his ranch, Cliff accidentally discovered a way of running that would eventually be called the Young Shuffle. The Young Shuffle was a unique way of running that used much less energy and provided much more endurance. All the competitors were way ahead of Cliff on the first day because they were running at what was considered the best pace for running. But then they would get tired and be forced to rest. While they were resting, Cliff Young was still running all day and night. Except for a few breaks for food and using the bathroom, Cliff kept his legs moving. Everyone told Cliff he was crazy for running continuously on his 544-mile race. Some doctors told him he would die. Cliff said he just imagined chasing his sheep and kept on running. In the end, he came in first place. It took him 5 days, 15 hours, and 4 minutes. The second place runner, George Purdon, took 6 days and 1 hour to finish the race. Conventional wisdom told Cliff Young to run 18 hours at a faster pace and rest for 6 hours. So-called conventional wisdom is usually just conventional, not very wise. Remember the tech crash, the housing crash, the pandemic crash, and all the other crashes we have had? Conventional wisdom had many people putting new money in the market right up until the day when the market crashed. How often do you hear a message saying retain your gains right before the market crashes? Following the masses with conventional wisdom may result in walking off the edge of a financial cliff. The only cliff you want in your retirement is to copy the story of Cliff Young, consistent progress and endurance. It is possible to have an account value with the potential to grow from credited interest based on market indexes while limiting the impact of market downturns. I mentioned early that the story of Cliff Young, the 61-year-old sheep farmer who decided to become a marathon runner, is a real-life tortoise and hare story. It is possible to have an account value with the potential to grow from the credited interest based on market indexes while limiting the impact of market downturns. I mentioned early that the story of Cliff Young, the 61-year-old sheep farmer who decided to become a marathon runner, is a real-life tortoise and hare story. Let me ask you, why did the tortoise win the race against the hare? The hare was faster and should have won the race. Unfortunately, the hare was also arrogant. He was overconfident. He thought his speed allowed him the luxury of taking on the risk of stopping his progress. We all know arrogance and pride precede the fall. Let me help you finish the race instead of tripping before the finish line. If you'd like to learn more about how to avoid the so-called conventional wisdom while

0: says that I am not good enough to live next door to him or to have a good, decent job or to go to school with him merely because of my race, he is saying consciously or unconsciously that I do not deserve to exist. This was from his 1967 speech, The Other America. So just to be clear, y'all don't seem like y'all even understand what a hate organization is. So I went to Google to help you out. A hate group is...
1: I know I'm going to keep interrupting, but guess who they labeled a hate group? Charlie Kirk. They labeled my friend David Smith, Illinois Family Institute, a hate group because he chooses to stand for life. He chooses to stand for pro-life, pro-family. How does that make you hateful that you have an opinion that... Listen, you can have whatever opinion you want. You can. How does it make you hateful that you choose to stand for life and for marriage? How? Help me understand that.
0: Organized group whose beliefs, practices, and primary purpose are centered on advocating malice, hostility, or violence towards people based on their immutable characteristics such as race, religion, ethnicity, gender, sexual orientation, or disability. So I know some of y'all are, caping for Charlie Kirk.
1: Wow.
0: Because I didn't hear y'all talk about his organization over and over and over. So I'm not going to play with anybody who's going to play with my time. So I'm going directly to Miss McCord. Professor, let me put some respect on your name. All right. If I see a black pilot, I'm going to be like, boy, I hope he's qualified. Does that sound like a hater or not?
2: That sounds like a racial stereotype.
0: Okay, sounds good to me. We made a huge mistake.
1: We're gonna continue this when I get back from the break, because everything she lays out has been refuted. Every single thing that she's laid out has been refuted. She just don't want to accept that. You're listening to Black and Right. Don't go anywhere. Give us a call. 312-642-5600. Yeah, I'm on one today. 312-642-5600. We'll be right back.
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3: Welcome back to Black and White Radio on AM 560. I want to continue with this because it gets even more interesting because of the way Alveda King actually handles. You know what? No, I'm going to take this real quick. Phil, who the hell is comparing MLK to Charlie Kirk? That was Jasmine Crockett that did that. Where did you hear me compare that?
4: And this whole conversation is making the comparison.
3: No, you're missing the point.
4: In a backhanded type of way, that because once you were playing what Jasmine Crocker was saying about the King family and the comparison between...
3: Who is Alveda King? Who is Dr. Alveda King, Phil? Who is she? Do you know who she is?
4: Something.
3: No, see, how the hell are you supposed to be about black interests and you don't even know who Dr. Alveda King is? You only care about leftist people. You could care less about anybody who thinks for themselves.
4: John, is this a conversation?
3: Yeah, I am. But you came on strong with I'm comparing King with Jazz with Charlie Kirk. I didn't do that
4: because then if you let me finish my point, because at the end you started playing some of Charlie Kirk. No.
3: I didn't play Charlie.
4: She started comparing some of what Charlie Kirk had said.
3: And which was a lie.
4: You said everything was refuted, which is a lie.
3: Okay, Phil, hold everything on. Phil, hold on.
5: All right, so I'm going to quote you real quick. You said, if I see a black pilot, I'm going to be like, boy, I hope he's qualified. Are you going to do that?
6: Yeah, I mean that is correct, yeah.
5: That's correct? Okay, so can we both agree?
6: What was the context of what I said, though?
5: What was the context? I don't even want to get into DEI because your opinion on DEI, it doesn't really help it in this case, so... If the context between what you brought up was that you believe that
6: because they were being hired because they were black.
5: Okay, so can we both agree that every single pilot, whether black, white, whoever, has to go through FAA certification?
6: No, actually,
5: we can't.
6: New lawsuit shows that black pilots and female pilots have the standards being relaxed.
5: No, sir. Can we agree at the time of February 29th or 2023 when you said it at the time? No.
6: No, actually, I said it. That's why you don't know the context. Is that new lawsuits were showing that they were relaxing the standards for air traffic control and pilots in order to meet the standards.
5: The context of that was diversity, equity, and inclusion. What does that have to do with hiring?
6: Everything. DEI definitionally is that we will hire more of a race versus a different race. So, for example, United Airlines said that they want 50% of their new pilots to either be women or black.
5: Okay.
6: Currently, just so you understand, it's like 8%. So they want to go from 8% to 50%.
5: Okay.
6: And every time DEI is implemented, every single time, the lowering of standards occurs. Every single time.
5: Lowering of standards?
6: Correct. So can I prove it to you? We both want excellence, right?
5: Okay.
6: If you and I said, hey, we want 50% of the new people going in the NBA are white.
5: Okay.
6: Would the NBA drop in its standard?
5: No.
6: No.
5: The National Basketball
6: League? Yeah, no, if like we said 50%, if we say
5: if 50% of the NBA dropped and it was only white,
6: no,
5: you're saying the standard goes down.
6: I'm not hearing what I'm saying. If 50% of all new people going in the NBA were white, by decree, would the quality of play of the NBA decrease?
3: Yes, it will. It definitely will. See, Phil, you got to provide. Stop listening to this Midas Touch, these Krasenstein people. Stop listening to these people and do your own research. There was context to that. There was context.
4: Now, you wouldn't take my calls. You wouldn't take my calls if you compare basketball to fighter pilots or to plane pilots. or to scientists.
7: See, Phil,
4: or to basketball.
7: Oh my God. You missing it. You missing what he's saying.
4: That's a legitimate comparison.
7: No. It's an example of what he's trying to say. If the NBA, right. Phil, if the NBA, okay, you remember the NBA before black people completely took it over? Do you remember? How boring was it? How many black people dominate? They dominate the NBA. You get your few exceptions. You get Joker. You get what's the kid? Luka Doncic. You get your exceptions. But black people dominate the NBA. What he was saying is, what if there was a court decree that says, we want the NBA to go to 50% white? Phil, you would lose your mind if there was a court decree that says the NBA, which is currently dominated by black people, who, I mean, the skill levels are totally different, Phil. You have to admit that. What Charlie Kirk is saying, if that court decree that they did with the and I know some fine, I mean, some talented black pilots, and I've talked to one of them. I've been trying to get him to come on this show. He is not a conservative. He is not a fan of Trump, but he agreed with what Charlie Kirk was saying. And I'm doing my best to get this man on this show because Lauren, why do you think policing is so jacked up? They have lowered the standards to get more people, not just black, but to get more people onto the police force. And guess what that does? It dilutes the pool. And that's why you see so much bad policing. Because in order to meet this so-called decree, they have to go out and get people who just won't meet the standards. That's what Charlie Kirk is saying.
4: The fact that Charlie Kirk will ever utter the words that if I get on a plane and I see a black pilot, I hope that he's qualified. Even under today's standard, when you got headsets, they're sitting in the department of whatever you want to call it, eliminating black generals and black officers and women from promotions and so forth and so on. And that's saying that, okay, these people done put the work in, they done put the time in, they done went to the schools, they done went to whatever, they done got the promotion, they done did all this stuff. And now they get to the very pinnacle of their career, and then you have a Pete Hestep steps in and say, no promotion for you. You're
7: yep,
4: fired.
7: No more dresses in the military. Yep, you. Yep, officers. No more dresses in the military. Yep, you guys are gonna. You are either gonna come here to serve this. Time, no, man. That's what he got rid of. He got rid of all that Jubilee Jock crap out of the military.
4: Oh,
7: we need
4: God,
7: a. We need a.
4: God.
7: No, Phil. Okay, hold on.
6: All right, let me tell you exactly what I said,
8: sure,
6: okay?
8: Thank you.
6: So this was in response, first and foremost, to United Airlines saying that
7: I just played that one, Pete. That's okay. But that was an actual quote of he was explaining it when he was actually saying it, when he actually first said the whole black point. Because that's you have to provide the context of why that even came. And Phil, are you the speech police now? You get to dictate and determine what people can and can't say?
4: No. But what I like to represent is black excellence. And if you were to allow black people in every area of activity, I don't care if it's politics, if it's law, if it's education, if it's war, black people have always excelled.
7: Of course.
4: So for Charlie Kirk.
7: But not everybody has,
4: like
7: Phil.
4: That.
7: Not everybody.
4: No, not everybody. No, that's not true. That's not true.
7: So you're saying everybody has Excel?
4: I think if you put a black person in the same education, in the same opportunities, in the same
7: how are they not? How are they not being in the same to do these things? See, that's where you and I differ. Black people are in these positions. They are. Phil, look around the entire freaking country. Black people are in high level positions.
4: Yeah.
7: So what are you saying?
4: Okay, just even under Trump, like I think there's been like 100 or something thousand black women who have lost, who have great black mothers and educators and educated women have lost jobs and have lost careers.
7: Why?
4: Because of this administration.
7: But why?
4: And their attack
7: but why?
4: On black people. It's a problem. It's a problem. When it comes to black people, especially with the Christian right
7: Phil, let me explain something to you. I got to go. I want you to listen, Phil. I literally got a text from somebody within the Trump administration. You ever want to see it, I will show it to you. I'm not going to read it because, I'm not going to tell you who it's from, but I literally got a text. You tell those people who are messing with my lovely black women of Chicago Flip Red and stuff like that, that Trump has said, leave my beautiful black women alone. I have that in my phone from somebody really close to the Trump administration. Really close, because this is what Trump told them. Yeah. For you to think that Trump is racist, stop buying all this googly crap. Bull. Boo. We need that, the guy from The Wire. Boo. And I can't say the last word. Sugar Honey Iced Tea. You remember the black dude from The Wire? Boo. Boo. Yeah, you got to find that. You got to have that for me. All this crap that Trump is racist, show me. People, Trump's a pedophile. Show me. Where? Provide the proof. Not from these old far left groups that want to destroy this man. I'm standing 10 toes down. I don't give a damn what you think or what you say. We'll be right back.
0: Alex Marlowe.
8: With SRN News, I'm Mary Rose. Momentum for a deal to end the Iran war is growing. Pakistan says an agreement is closer than ever. Iran is making some of its most optimistic statements yet. Its foreign ministry spokesperson said Saturday that the likelihood of finalizing a memorandum of understanding in the coming days is high. Meanwhile, President Trump plans to discuss with allies demining the Strait of Hormuz at the upcoming Group of Seven summit that begins Monday. The deal is scheduled to get signed tomorrow, the president wrote on Truth Social, adding that the Strait of Hormuz would be open to all immediately following the signing of the deal. President Trump offered few new details about the contents of the agreement, but said it would prevent Iran from obtaining a nuclear weapon. He also said the U.S. would eventually remove and destroy Iran's remaining nuclear material. This is SRN News.
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10: Tonight, expect partly cloudy skies with a few showers and a thunderstorm arriving late. The low will be 67. Tomorrow, clouds will gradually clear, making way for some sunshine. There will be a chance of a couple of showers and a thunderstorm lingering into the early afternoon. It'll be breezy in the afternoon with a high of 71. I'm meteorologist Jason Caterina on FM 92.7 and AM 1400. 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
11: We got 172,000 jobs. The forecast was 85,000 new jobs. So this is twice as much. The trend that we're accelerating, economists have underestimated job growth now. Three straight months, as noted. 3 months average, widely considered a more reliable gauge.
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11: The lawfare superstructure is the single biggest threat to President Trump. 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
12: and make sure that we make this Trump presidency as successful as possible so that we never relinquish power back to these people.
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15: This is Ed Morrissey of HotAir.com for Town Hall. The Iranian regime has waged war against the United States for nearly 47 years. The president clearly thought that we had sufficiently weakened the regime and he'd be able to strike a deal. Indeed, he spent 60 days trying, but the shootdown of our Apache helicopter may have changed things. The Iranian regime has given Trump plenty of reasons to walk away from the negotiating table, starting from the very first hours of the so-called ceasefire in the Persian Gulf. The Houthi violated the agreement from the very start, imposing an extortionate fee system for sailing through the international waters of the Strait of Hormuz and firing on commercial vessels that refused to comply. Trump has invested a lot of his credibility and trust in the IRGC's negotiations. Now, however, Trump sounds as though he suddenly woke up to the sunk cost fallacy, saying they've taken too long and now they will have to pay the price. I've said it before, I'll say it again. This war has to be fought to the finish. I'm Ed Morrissey.
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0: 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Once again, here's John Anthony.
3: Welcome back to Black and Right. You know, one of the things I hate going to the phone lines because I knew starting the show off like that today was going to, I knew it was going to open up the phone lines. And I wanted to finish this Jasmine Crockett, but I will relent and I'll go back to the phone lines. Super, I see you. Rose.
17: Hi. I just wanted to say, I believe it was the Republican National Convention, and I can't remember which time when Trump was running. But every time a black person got up to speak to support Donald Trump, they blurred the black person out, and then the commentators came on and just talked.
3: Of course.
17: The whole time every single time a black person got on there, they would not let us hear what they were saying because they want black people to think that Trump is a racist,
3: yeah,
17: which he is not.
3: No, no. Rose, let me tell you something.
17: But they do.
3: I hate that I couldn't go to the Black History Celebration this year. When I went, the year that I did go, let me explain to you the number of black people. I mean, I'm talking about very influential black people. And for Phil, he doesn't understand. Scott Turner is the secretary of HUD. Lynn Patton, she's the deputy assistant to the president. And she also is the director of minority outreach. Leo Terrell, he's senior counsel at the assistant attorney general office. Alice Marie Johnson, the Parton, the woman who is now the Partons are. Herschel Walker, the U.S. ambassador to the Bahamas. He had Ben Carson, Jerome Adams, Jerron Smith, Omar, whatever her name was. I mean, to say that there are no blacks in this administration and things of that nature, how asinine.
17: Yeah.
3: And then there are people that still consult President Trump that people like Phil will never know because he only knows leftist people who are these very far left black Democrats. That's all he cares about. He doesn't care about people. He doesn't even know who Thomas Sowell is.
17: Yeah. They need to know that the far left controls the mainstream media and you cannot believe anything they say. They want a divided country.
3: Yep.
17: They want the blacks to hate the whites because, I mean, the whites, we've come so far in this in this country. We've elected a black president, which couldn't have been elected without the white vote. I mean, my son is married to a black woman. I have grandchildren who are biracial.
3: Yeah.
17: So what are they?
7: Yeah.
17: Are they black or are they white? I mean, since they have some white blood, do they hate their siblings? No. And the in-laws, we are all one family. And we're not an isolated family. I mean, there's people all over the country like this.
7: Yeah, I agree.
17: Yeah, it just burns me up.
7: It burns me up, too. And you know what, Rose? I know what comes with this because I've been in this game and in this fight for 20-plus years. And I know the coonery and all that. No, I hate hypocrisy. I hate people who come and try to have a conversation and it's so jaded and one-sided and you don't even, how can you even come to this conversation? You don't even know who Dr. Alveda Keen is. That right there is red flag number one. Thanks, Rose. I appreciate the call.
17: Yeah.
7: Appreciate it.
17: You're welcome.
7: Uh-huh. let's go to Mitchell.
16: Hey, what's up, John?
7: What's
16: great
7: up,
16: topic, you know, way to spark the people in terms of their interests or their passions. First of all, to everyone listening, you're an individual first. The notion is an insult to put everybody in these categories as if every black person should vote a certain way. It's an insult to them individually. Phil, you're an idiot because you know why?
7: I ain't going to call him an idiot.
16: You'll never know because you know what, John? Here's the thing. Phil, listen to me closely. You're an individual. You are what I call mutually exclusive to any other black person or white person or green person, but you can't let that sink in. This is my whole point.
7: Yeah.
16: You cannot let yourself under that every woman should vote for Hillary Clinton. Oh yeah, that worked out great. How did it work out for Kamala Harris? In 2020 in the Democratic primary, for those that are keeping track, vapid-minded idiots. Guess what? She was the first to drop out. Yeah, she got a ton of woman support. And then she gets inserted to be the VP without any being elected, right?
7: Yep.
16: Bypassing that whole process.
7: Yep.
16: And then guess what? In 2024, she loses all 7 perennial swing states. How do those Democratic women feel about Kamala Harris, you moron? My whole point is that they insult John.
7: It is.
16: During a political cycle, they always revert back to basically reparations. We should all be part of the tribe. All blacks should be this way. WCBT on steroids, daddy-o. They want it to be like all women are perfect. All black people should vote Democratic or progressive left. And the fact is, Trump is a criminal, just add water. And the fact is, what you just brought up a little while ago, why don't you provide the tacit proof of facts? They can't.
7: They can't.
16: They told us they told us that Trump in 2016, the only reason why he gets elected is because he colluded with Russia. That was fake. It was a ruse.
7: Yeah.
16: But then they say he's a racist. Okay.
7: Charlottesville. So they always love bringing up Charlottesville. Jasmine brought it up in this clip.
16: Oh, by the way, when he says both sides, he's talking about the statutes. He's talking about the statute. He's not talking about the KKK. And the fact is, Joe Biden, not the double, but the real Joe Biden, his mentor was Byrd, who was in charge of the KKK.
7: We got to go.
16: Track.
7: We got to go, man. Thank you so much. And you know what? That's a great point, Robert. He tries to pick conservative candidates, and sadly, there are not as many conservative blacks to choose from. Not only that. Look at what happens to black people who want to have anything to do with this administration. They get demonized. Look at Nelly and all these people. Yeah. You want to know why these black people are saying, "Nah, I'm back. I'm off." Because they know what's going to happen to them and they don't want to deal with it. We'll be right back.
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24: 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It's Black and Right with John Anthony.
3: Welcome back to Black and Right. Oh, you put that in there, right? Yeah, this is how I'm feeling today. Told you, I'm on one. Yeah. I'm on one today. I'm on one. Eduardo, yeah, I saw that video. That video was wow. Eduardo, you there? Hey.
25: Oh, yeah. Okay. I didn't know you had me on. Yeah, I was talking to Rita Cosby last night about that. Yeah. Great news to hear. I saw it on Daily Mail. Yeah. Great.
3: I mean, he's just picking them off one by one.
25: I don't understand why, maybe because of the World Cup, but I was looking for the Spanish news and they didn't show it on there. So I don't know what's up with those. Yeah. Yeah. They're on the World Cup fever. That's all. Okay. I got here on my list because I'm at work here at the hospital. The Sudanese illegal over there, you see how he kneeled in front of that guy after he stabbed him?
3: Yes.
25: It looked like a George Floyd moment.
3: Yeah. That's
25: pretty weird. I was telling Dan on Friday, he's not confident that they're going to change their minds, but I think I was telling him all those politicians are going to get their behinds tossed if they're pro-illegal immigration.
3: Yeah.
25: But don't hold your breath.
3: Well, wait, I was listening to the Progressive Radio show coming over here. They're standing 10 toes down on that in Ohio, because I guess there's some lady named Amy something is running against Vivek. And he was the guy that we brought on was basically talking about the immigration issue and Trump is wrong and he's a monster for it. I don't think Ohioans will feel that way.
25: No, and especially what happened in Belfast, Ireland.
3: Yeah.
25: I mean,
3: that's going to be beheading?
25: And the Spanish letting all those people in.
3: Yeah.
25: Spanish, 500,000. Yeah, and just one more thing. So you guys got some storms over there. It looked like Florida over there. And I got to wonder, are they saving any money for infrastructure in case you get some more bad storms? I mean, that'd be curious to know about that.
3: Well, did I give you the Brandon Johnson talking about climate change? Did I send it? Oh, he's on the phone.
25: Sure.
3: Did you
25: hear
3: Brandon Johnson talking about we got to provide more funding for the green new energy, basic like that, and provide infrastructure? I thought I sent it. I guess I didn't.
25: Yeah.
3: Yeah. Thanks, Eduardo.
25: All right, I'm going to enjoy the rest of the show. Hey, thank you very much.
3: All right, brother. Let's go to Jim. Jim, welcome to the show, brother. Oh, that's a lot of wind there. Where are you?
26: Yeah, I just rolled the windows.
3: Oh.
26: I'm heading out to Rockford.
3: Oh, okay.
26: Anyways, I just looked up the information for Herschel Walker. He was confirmed by the Senate. You know what the vote count was?
3: What's that?
26: 51-47.
3: Oh.
26: So that means all 47 Democrats voted against a black man.
7: Wait, that's a black. That's a black
26: ambassador for the Bahamas.
7: Wait, there are two black senators there too, aren't they? That's on the Democrat. How many black senators is it? Corey, the preacher in Georgia.
26: Yeah,
7: that's it, right?
26: And Warren Warnock, yeah, the guy who beat the women.
7: And they voted against him too.
26: Anyways,
7: yeah. Okay.
26: Well, I haven't looked. I just was doing a quick search on Grok. Chat GPS, by the way, is garbage. GPT. Don't even bother with it. But anyways, I just saw the vote count. It was 51 to 47. But on Urban Talk Radio, I'm always calling in. I'm echoing the same points about, you know, if the Bulls, you know, just to be fair and just, we have to have a certain percentage of short Chinese guys proportion to the population of the country.
7: Yeah.
26: I mean, it's only fair, you know, or short Korean guys. You know, we can't have pure, you know, one type of person only on the NBA because that's discrimination.
7: Yeah.
26: So true. And also, you know, I talk all the time about how things are so poor in Chicago. There's no entry-level jobs because they're talking about all these flash mobs and all these kids roaming on the streets. Well, maybe if there was more employment in Chicago, you know, there'd be more, you know, purpose in life and people wouldn't just be sitting around getting in trouble.
7: Yeah, that's true. Thanks, Jim. Appreciate the call, brother. I saw a video Mark Rice posted. He said it was a block from his house and there was kids everywhere, police everywhere. That has to stop. Brian, what's up, Brian?
1: Hey, what's up? How you doing?
7: You got it.
1: Hope you're enjoying your weekend.
7: Yes,
1: I gotta help you guys out with this diversity thing. The reason why the NBA in the 80s started drafting white ball players out of Eastern European, not because they wanted more white players in the league. They wanted to diversify that sport and introduce it to a worldwide larger audience.
7: Yeah, that's true. That's true.
1: Two, the reason why Branch Rickey went and got Jackie Robinson in the league, not because he just wanted a black ball player to play. You know, once he got Satchel Paige and them all that killed the Negro League. Now you got black people all through the South going to Yankees games, going to your Cubs games, going to White Sox games. That brought millions of dollars to that sport.
7: And Jackie was one hell of a player, too, though. That's what. Wait, hold on, Brian. And Brian, that was my point to Phil. Black greatness is black greatness. You don't need help because it's the greatness.
1: Yeah, but I'm not
7: because
1: saying,
7: of,
1: he didn't get no mediocre player. He
7: right.
1: knew what's going to draw.
7: Right.
1: And two, that's the problem with hockey. If they can get some players who are black and Hispanic,
7: they are in there now.
1: You know what that's going to do for that league?
7: Yeah. There are some great black hockey players.
1: If you just have, in America and the world today, if you just have, like, all black airplane pilots, you're limiting your money reason. You want to advertise your product to a worldwide audience. That's what most owners would be thinking, because only green money is one color, green.
7: Yep.
1: But thanks for hearing me.
7: Thanks, Brian. I appreciate it, man. There have been a lot of great black hockey players. Wow, I didn't know Grant Fuhrer was. Wait, what? I didn't know Grant Fuhrer was a black guy. You know, I mean, look at this. This is a long list. PK Subban. Who doesn't know him? I mean, Seth Jones. I mean, there's black people getting into hockey has become something that's great. Gosh, man, where did that hour go, man? Guys, hold the line. There's two people particularly on this phone line. I'm going to bring you guys on, but I wanted to get through all those other calls so I can give you guys the appropriate time. But, guys, I'm telling you. Told you, I'm on one. Yeah. 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We'll be right back.
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3: Welcome back to Black and Right. Here's the question. How, no disrespect to Cornel West, because Cornel West is a brilliant guy, but how is it that more people know about Cornel West than Thomas Sowell?
7: Yeah.
3: Super.
8: What's good with you?
3: What's up, man? I'm on one today. Hey, Super? I'm on one today, brother.
8: Let me tell you something. Let me remix that. For anybody that's on something and they try to come at me, I got some act right for them. So you love process. You process that. I always got some super act right. So anyway, I'm just joking. You know, you joking,
7: yeah.
8: I'm joking.
7: Yeah.
8: So.
7: Yeah.
8: But I do got that act right, though, for those insane in the membrane people, a.k.a. Mitchell, you're the idiot. Now, he called my man Phil an idiot. So
3: well, I told him no. I told him no. I don't call people idiots.
8: Plus, I owed him one anyway. He was talking garbage about me, and we'll settle up on it on the radio one of these days. Now, that straight line. Let me before I get to Trump, Kaepernick, and R. Kelly and Diddy real quick. That straight line I was telling you about one side Democrats. Your far, far, far extreme people are on each side. Your far extreme Republicans on one side. Your far extreme Democrats. Now, that line represents this, bro. It's not what you think. It's not policy. It's insanity and sanity. Me and you, we're more closer to the middle of sanity. Like some of your homeboys that come on this radio, they are in extreme with kind of like how they try to talk to people, or they don't want to let the other side talk, with insanity. So as long as me and you, we might be different as far as Democrat and Republican, but as long as we're closer to the middle to meet each other, we're going to understand each other with sanity and not insanity.
3: Super. I could care less about
8: a
3: party.
8: What I'm saying, right?
3: But I can care less about a party. Policy is more important to me. I can give a hoot about what party somebody belongs to. What's the policy?
8: No, I'm talking about
3: the
8: sanity, though. I'm talking about being sane and rational and having a good rational conversation, whether we can agree to disagree, so be it. But some people, they don't want to hear that. Now let me pivot and go to this. You're right about some of my Democratic people. And some of them do need to be checked in a sense of they like to exaggerate stuff. And I know that a Jasmine Crockett, if I ever talk to her, I will call her out on some of the things that she's exaggerated on. More of us need to start checking some of our, not necessarily, not G-checking, but actually getting an understanding to them of this. Yeah, you guys are too extreme on some of your ideologies, and us as a whole, regular people, Democrats, not politicians, we don't agree with that. So, yeah, Jasmine Crockett, she's a bit over the top, and she likes to exaggerate. I'll give you that. But I will say this about Trump. He's not a racist, but I do think he's some type of a bigot, because, correct me if I'm wrong, did he or did he not put animal heads? Oh, no, he put Michelle Obama and a
3: no, he
8: Obama
3: did not do that.
8: Two animal heads.
3: No, he did
8: he
3: not.
8: He didn't do that?
3: No, he did not. There was a guy named Xerxes, who created that. And what happened was Trump was sharing a video that was talking about election integrity. And on the whoever posted that video didn't clip out that side. That was the next automated. You've been on Twitter, right?
26: Yes, of course.
7: Do you know how you watch in one video? Do you know how you watch in one? You ever screen record it? You ever screen recorded anything? Have you?
26: Yeah.
7: Okay. And you know how the next video immediately plays? Whoever didn't, Trump doesn't do the cutting and editing and stuff like that. He'll say, listen, he'll put it together. This is what I want. This is what I do. Do it. Now, whoever did that didn't clip off that last part, but Trump did not do that video. And the way the media made that come out was that it was just a still static picture and not a video. So what they were trying to do, well, you know, you and I both know what they were trying to do. They were trying to make this appear as if Trump was out there doing this, and he did not do that.
26: Well, let me.
7: Wait, we got to go to break. Hold the line. We got to go to break. Yeah. We'll be right back.
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15: This hour from Town Hall, I'm Mary Rose. There are reports the war in Iran appears close to ending. Here's correspondent Luke Garrett in London with more on this developing story.
27: Pakistan's Prime Minister said on Saturday that a deal is closer than ever before and is expected to be signed in the next 24 hours, followed by technical level talks next week. Part of the deal includes provisions for Iran's nuclear program. Iran's foreign minister has said that terms of the dealing with the program would be finalized in the 60 days after the initial agreement is signed. Iran's nuclear program has been a key point of division. The US and Israel fear it could lead to an atomic weapon, a main reason their leaders cited for going to war. The deal will also include provisions for opening the Strait of Hormuz, the vital shipping lane that's closure has disrupted global energy supplies.
15: A new analysis suggests President Trump's strategy toward Iran may go beyond diplomacy, aiming at long-term change inside the country. Correspondent Ken Lorman reports.
28: Supporters say the president's approach uses a mix of economic pressure, diplomacy, and strategic messaging to weaken Iran's regime without immediate military action. Sanctions and oil restrictions are central, designed to strain the economy and potentially spark internal unrest. While publicly framed as pursuing a deal, the broader plan, they believe, may reflect a calculated push for regime change over time. Ken Lorman reporting.
15: A woman has been critically injured by a shark off a popular Sydney beach. The attack happened Saturday morning at Koji Beach. Lifeguard Charlie Verko was nearby on his paddleboard and rescued the 35-year-old woman who suffered serious leg and arm injuries. Bystanders, including an off-duty doctor, helped apply tourniquets. She was flown to a hospital in critical condition. More on these stories at townhall.com.
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0: Tonight, expect partly cloudy skies with a few showers and a thunderstorm arriving late. The low will be 67. Tomorrow, clouds will gradually clear, making way for some sunshine. There will be a chance of a couple of showers and a thunderstorm lingering into the early afternoon. It'll be breezy in the afternoon with a high of 71. I'm meteorologist Jason Caterina on FM 92.7 and AM 1400. 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
24: AM 560, The Answer. Prepare to have your mind opened. The lies of the mainstream media are about to be exposed, and the hypocrisy of the left is about to be revealed. This is a revolution in how you think about politics, race, and culture. You've tuned into Black and Right

0: once had a problem. Never once. Hakeem Jeffries, that tap dancing Negro from Kunta Kinte from Roots. And by the way, Jasmine Crockett reminded me of Kizzy from Roots. You remember Kizzy?
1: Oh, my goodness. Walter, come
0: the wank, on. The wanch. You know that name they call black women back there? Wanches.
1: Oh, my grandmother used that a lot.
0: Jasmine. That's Jasmine.
1: Yeah.
0: Like I said, they would scrape her head on the streets of Chicago if she came there with her bad self. Miss Ghetto Queen. Or wannabe Ghetto Queen. And act like she ghetto. Man, them black women will tear her butt up. I like to see her get in a ring. I ain't trying to promote violence, but I like to see her getting one of those Trump supporting ghetto queens from Chicago women. Get in a boxing ring with Jasmine Crockett and see who come out alive. Right? Okay. All right, that's the Christian side of Walter. Bo.
1: All right, wait. Now, Valon, what did you want to say?
2: Okay. I just got a request of you because I heard Phil call in. You gave him a segment, and then you gave Super monologue.
1: He's still on. Super's still on.
2: Okay, well, listen, I got something to say, and I want to say it slow so even Soup and Phil can understand. So I hear the music, so I just want to request, can you let me say it?
1: Yeah. You guys hold the line. We'll bring Super back on when we come back. Super?
0: Oh, you got to bring Super back. I know him.
1: Oh,
0: man.
1: You know,
0: I know
1: Super?
0: That guy. Yeah, I know. He's trying to cut off half of his name. Hey, listen, we're going to have some fun with him,
1: all
0: man.
1: All right, we'll be right back.
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8: This is Ed Morrissey of HotAir.com for Town Hall. The Iranian regime has waged war against the United States for nearly 47 years. The president clearly thought that we had sufficiently weakened the regime and he'd be able to strike a deal. Indeed, he spent 60 days trying, but the shootdown of our Apache helicopter may have changed things. The Iranian regime has given Trump plenty of reasons to walk away from the negotiating table, starting from the very first hours of the so-called ceasefire in the Persian Gulf. Vahidi violated the agreement from the very start, imposing an extortionate fee system for sailing through the international waters of the Strait of Hormuz and firing on commercial vessels that refused to comply. Trump has invested a lot of his credibility and trust in the IRGC's negotiations.

0: actions. Now, however, Trump sounds as though he suddenly woke up to the sunk cost fallacy, saying they've taken too long and now they will have to pay the price. I've said it before, I'll say it again. This war has to be fought to the finish. I'm Ed Morrissey.
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2: Welcome back. Black and Right. Verlon, the floor is yours.
3: Now, what I want to say is, you know, you say stuff like, okay, Phil, you don't know about people like Thomas Sowell. Okay, he may have not read Thomas Sowell. But what about the people that were highlighted on this radio station? People like Bob Woodson.
2: Yeah.
3: In the words of the late, great Bob Woodson.
2: Who's been on this
3: when
2: show.
3: I was in the studio with you when we interviewed him. When whites was at their worst, blacks were at their best. Blacks went into the white schools and exceeded the standards, the test scores, and outperformed whites. People forget about that, and that's something that Phil should remember. So we all on this phone, probably not Soup, but everybody else on this phone can admit in 2026, affirmative action and quotas aren't good for America. Why would government get rid of the standards, the standardized testing to see who's the best? What's wrong with that?
2: Yeah.
3: Government can't give you virtue. A government can't give you dignity, and government can't give you character. It can only make you feel like you're equal, feel like you have character. That word we talked about last week, feel, but you're not actually living up to the standards of being equal or what blacks did back in the day. Exceed, go far and beyond what the standards are and prove you are equal. See, that's the problem. Now, you had Phil on the ropes that whole time you and Phil was going back and forth, but you lost me at one thing when you said that, okay, with Charlie Kirk and the Air Force and all that and the pilots and all that, that was great, but you lost me with the police, because you said the level of the police is being lowered.
2: It
3: I disagree.
2: Is.
3: I think the police, wait, just tell me, I'm from just a person on the outside looking in and had to deal with the police back in the day and dealing with the police now. I think the standards of the police is very high now. I like the police. I almost love the police now compared to back in the day, because back in the day, they used to pull a lot of underhanded nonsense. So that's the only thing I disagree with you about. I think they used to get away with a lot more than they can today. And I think that helps the standard of the police and the trust factor. Because like when I was in the studio with you one time and you said, well, you got to give it some time. I think, no. The guy called in, one of your friends called in and said, it's been 15 years. Basically, we need to get over what happened for 60 years. And I disagree with him, and I disagree with that whole premise. It's going to take time for the police to show that they are a lot better than they was in the 50s, 60s, 70s, 80s, and 90s. 50, 60 years of abuse to the community, 15 years can't wipe that out. But I will admit, as a bystander looking at the police now, they are far greater than they were back in the day. But I just wanted to repeat what Bob Woodson said for so many years. We're not meeting those standards no more. We look for government to equalize the playing ground, and you can't do that. Government can only hurt. It cannot help us. We have to do it for ourselves. We have to meet those standards and show the world, not just the United States, because we're a joke around the world, black people are. The only thing we know how to do is sing and dance and entertain. No, we need
2: brother. No, we got some great thought leaders. And guess what? Thought leaders on both sides, Democrats and Republicans. I could disagree with what's his name? Ibrahim X. Kendi. I can disagree with him. I can disagree even with Bakari Sellers. You know, he thinks he's a thought leader. I could disagree with Baldwin. All these people who were great thought leaders. See, Phil, I know the people that I disagree with. You don't. I think that's the problem, Verlon. You know, you.
3: But John. Overall, okay. I hate to use these words like that encompasses everything, the gotcha, everything. But across the world, we are more likely to be looked at as a joke. I understand we have conservative black thought leaders that can break it down but they're not highlighted.
2: No, they're not. No. Shelby Steele.
3: Right. Shelby Steele, Walter Williams, all of them. Yeah. We can go down the list. But the majority of black people are looked at as a joke, as singers, dancers, entertainers, and troublemakers. That's just the truth.
2: Yeah.
3: We can't get around that. So that's what I'm talking about. How does the world look at us? How does the United States look at us?
2: Wow.
3: As people who need the dependence. If we put the money together, we could be the fifth largest economy in the world. No more than number seven, no less than number seven. So come on. Let's just call a spade. It is what it is. We're not meeting those standards, and we're looking to government to equal the playing field, and we cannot do that. Government hurts more than it helps.
2: Super.
4: You know what, John, we had a whole nother conversation going on that I want to finish up on right fast.
2: Yeah, go ahead.
4: First of all, United States of America, allow me to reintroduce myself. I am Super Lacie, the inner city political analyst. I am the equivalency to Stephen A. Smith and Charlamagne Tha God. Now, hashtag
2: Captain Charlamagne is not a deep thought guy, man. I'm sorry. Right?
4: Whatever.
2: Charlamagne is not a deep thought guy.
5: Charlamagne is ungodly.
4: Excuse me. Can I finish?
2: Yeah, I'm sorry. Go ahead.
4: Hashtag Kaepernick tryouts matter. Now, that's for police reform matters. Kaepernick tryouts matter. Hashtag. I started that, and you're going to see that trend. Now, John, I wanted to talk R. Kelly and Diddy real quick. Why R. Kelly and Diddy? Bro. They are champions, not their bad deeds, but they are in the top 25 greatest of all freaking time. And they are African-American champions when it comes to their good deeds. Why we want to talk about them? Because African-Americans need all the champions they can get. Now, R. Kelly and Diddy, they did bad, but they can redeem their selves. Let's start with Diddy real quick. Diddy, simple. All he has to do is open up. What is that? Abuse shelters all over the United States, stopping abuse. His name alone doing concerts can help stop domestic violence. Kate, now that's solved, because that's why he's in jail ultimately, is because of what happened on the videotape. R. Kelly. For anybody that got a problem with me talking about R. Kelly, first of all, why don't you look up the laws in all of these United States of America? There are 33 states that say that teenagers can get married with their
2: parents. Yeah, I don't know about that.
4: Consent.
2: I can't defend that one.
4: No. No. I just looked it up, bro.
2: I know. I'm a former cop. I know what the law says.
4: So what I'm saying to you is this. 33 states say with your parents' consent, you can get married as a teenager.
2: Yeah, I'm not defending that, brother.
4: Wait. But you want to throw the book at R. Kelly? Are you insane in the membrane? Elvis Presley. Presley was with Priscilla. With Priscilla Presley, when she was 14 and 19, she got a whole movie out saying what happened in detail. He's still celebrated to this day. Did R. Kelly do wrong? Yes. Has he served enough time? I believe so. If you free the man, he can be an advocate to stop underage, whatever you want to call it, sleeping with teenagers. He could be an advocate. But why would you try to give him a murder charge, bro, for a country that still allows this to go on to this freaking day? 33 states. It blows my mind. Okay. Because if I was the president, or if I can make the laws, you would not be able to get married until you are at least 19 to any person of any age, 19 all across the board. But guess what? Your Republican states, bruh, says it's okay for teenagers to get married with their parents' consent. You can have a bad batch of parents that just want to make money off of their kids and say, anybody can marry my teenage daughter underage, and I just want to get paid. Are you kidding?
2: I think that's a cultural thing, though. I think that's a cultural thing.
4: But you want to throw the book at R. Kelly.
2: Not something I'm for at all.
4: Free R. Kelly.
2: Yeah.
3: John, what did I just say? Singers and entertainers.
2: Yeah.
3: That's all black people know. Sports.
4: Man, you are insane in the membrane.
2: Hold on. Let him talk.
3: Excuse me.
2: Let him talk.
3: Thank you. What we were talking about, what you were talking about in the first hour after Jasmine Crockett, was basically with Phil after that, was about DEI.
2: Right.
3: I'm talking about the precursor to DEI, which was affirmative action and quotas. We don't need them anymore. It hurts America because unqualified people are getting those jobs. That's what the premise of everything. This dude comes on week after week wanting to talk about R. Kelly, Kaepernick, has-beens, never will be. Good riddance. I don't care about any deadhead
2: guys,
3: walker.
2: All right. I got to go.
3: Anybody.
2: I got to go. And, guys, Walter, I got to go because I got an interview coming up with State Rep Jamie Thompson from Michigan. So, guys, thanks so much for joining me today. I really appreciate it. You guys are something else. Have a good day, guys.
3: Take it easy.
2: All right. You're listening to Black and Right. State Representative Jamie Thompson coming up next. Don't go anywhere.
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5: With SRN News, I'm Mary Rose. Momentum for a deal to end the Iran war is growing. Pakistan says an agreement is closer than ever. Iran is making some of its most optimistic statements yet. Its foreign ministry spokesperson said Saturday that the likelihood of finalizing a memorandum of understanding in the coming days is high. Meanwhile, President Trump plans to discuss with allies demining the Strait of Hormuz at the upcoming Group of Seven summit that begins Monday. The deal is scheduled to get signed tomorrow, the president wrote on Truth Social, adding that the Strait of Hormuz would be open to all immediately following the signing of the deal. The president offered few new details about the contents of the agreement, but did say it would prevent Iran from obtaining a nuclear weapon through purchase development. This is SRN News.
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7: Tonight, expect partly cloudy skies with a few showers and a thunderstorm arriving late. The low will be 67. Tomorrow, clouds will gradually clear, making way for some sunshine. There will be a chance of a couple of showers and a thunderstorm lingering into the early afternoon. It'll be breezy in the afternoon with a high of 71. I'm meteorologist Jason Caterina on FM 92.7 and AM 1400. 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
1: 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Black and Right continues. Once again, here's John Anthony.
2: Welcome back to Black and Right. You know, I when I did the Detroit's Morning Answer show, I truly love interviewing our next guest. And I'm going to tell you why. She probably would have not been a state representative had COVID not happened. But she was one of those mothers who dug in deep and said to themselves, I cannot sit back and continue to allow what I see happening in Michigan to continue and I not open my mouth about it. Better yet, not just open my mouth. I'm going to run for office. I'm going to run for the 28th House District. I believe it's the 28th. And this seat has been long held by, you know, Democrats feel like this is their seat. And Jamie Thompson is a fighter. She represents Downriver, Monroe County communities, including Brownstown Township, Flat Rock, which I helped them defeat an initiative that was going to tax the heck out of them. And then there's another issue happening in Flat Rock, Rockwood, Woodhaven, and part of Taylor, Berlin Township, and Frenchtown Township. She serves as the vice chair of the House Health Policy Committee and also serves on Energy, Families and Veterans, and Regulatory Reform. Representative, welcome. I think this is the first time I've interviewed you on Black and Right. Welcome to Black and Right.
17: Hey, how are you? This is the first time.
2: Yeah, I miss you. I do. I miss our conversations.
17: I know, I miss you terribly too.
2: I mean, we used to have some real good conversations about the ongoings of Michigan. And you know, the last time we talked, I think the last conversation we had, how did Speaker Hall and you guys stop a budget increase? Because it just doesn't happen when Democrats hold the governor's mansion in the Senate and Republicans only hold the House, that you guys were able to reduce the budget. I just found that fascinating and quite shocking, to be truthful with
17: you. Thank you.
2: You guys held the line.
17: I appreciate that, because we did. We held the line. We 100% held the line, and that's what it took. We tried to get it lower. Obviously, we had to do a little bit of negotiation. We would have made some larger, drastic changes, but we still were able to reduce by a good amount. And it had steadily been going up since Gretchen Whitmer has been in office.
2: Yeah.
17: And the spending is out of control. And we even now see a more moderate Democrat kind of saying, well, wait a second, maybe you're right. Maybe spending has gone out of control. Because we forced them to pull through a budget piece by piece, line by line, the ghost employees that were being paid in the state, the departments that were receiving unlimited funding with no accountability and oversight. We've truly been working so hard here in Michigan. Go ahead.
2: One of the things that I really love that you guys tried to do, there was like, what, 8 or 9 House bills, 5872 to 5880. Now, what this 8 bill package, what it sought to do was eliminate the $6 million state education property tax. It wanted to eliminate the 0.75% real estate transfer tax. And it also wanted to address the pop-up tax and include provisions tied to utility costs and rate hikes. You supported that. Is still in the Senate? Did it just go and die in the Senate?
17: It is still in the Senate, and I believe that we will get some of what we want. They'll be forced to have to come to the table and negotiate. But right now, they're crying wolf, saying that this money is going to defund the schools. It's always, we're taking money from the schools, which is absolutely not true. We actually funded the schools again more than we ever do. And everyone is still saying, why do we keep throwing this money at schools and our kids? Michigan is 45th in the nation for reading. Yet every year they keep getting more and more money. So the legislation said that actually we must hold the school aid fund harmless. But what a lot of people here don't understand, there's been a lot of initiatives to repeal property tax. But what they don't understand is we can't do that because it's part of our Michigan Constitution.
2: Yeah.
17: That would have to go before the voters in a ballot initiative, which did not pass. And we don't want to defund fire and community services and things that our municipalities need. But however, when you look at the six mills that's on the property tax, if we can cut that, that package includes cutting energy rates.
2: Right.
17: Because each energy pole that's throughout Michigan, the energy companies are paying a tax on also. It's $1.5 billion across the state.
2: Jeez.
17: So we remove the tax on that, which we're not trying to help the energy company. We're saying, hey, energy rates are too high. How can we fix this? Guess what? You're giving the state of Michigan $1.5 billion every year for the tax on each pole. We're going to remove that tax, but you're going to give that as an energy credit to ratepayers, and you're going to decrease our energy rates by $1.5 billion, and then we're going to freeze energy rate increase asks for 2 years.
2: And
17: I think that's pretty reasonable.
2: And
17: all the Democrats voted no.
2: Wow. Of course they did, because they want to keep their hands in your pocket. And I should also let people know that you were one of the earliest, and this is how I got wind of you, you were one of the earliest people to do the no tax on tips, no tax on overtime.
17: Yeah.
2: And you were out there fighting for businesses who were just being overtaxed. That's how I got wind of you. And I was like, I got to have her on. What was that fight like?
17: That again, was how we held the line. And we said, if you are not going to address this, so there was a ballot initiative in the state of Michigan going back to prior to me even being elected that was very misleading and very misinformative for the voter, claiming, you know, workers' rights. And come to find out, it was an organization from California
2: of course,
17: coming into Michigan, telling waitresses and bartenders, you need to unionize.
2: Representative, I don't mean to cut you off, but I totally didn't look at the clock. And that sound, that anytime you hear the music, that means we got to go to break. But you're listening to State Representative Jamie Thompson, represents the 28th District. You're listening to Black and Right. We'll be right back.
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2: Welcome back to Black and Right. If you're just joining the show, we were, before the break, we were talking to State Representative Jamie Thompson. I'm telling you, she's one of Michigan's, you talk about a fighter. Oh, and when you hear, one day, Representative, I'm going to have you on here to tell your story. You know, because when you have time to actually, you know, let's do an hour, because people really need to know the full story, how you got involved. You've had loss in your life. That's one of the another thing that you and I bonded over. We both have lost loved ones, a kid, and it's just something that it just does something to you. So I got to have you back on, and we can talk about that. Deal?
17: Yeah. Deal.
2: Okay. Now, you know, go ahead.
17: I was going to say, I was going to jump back in and shorten that. So basically, the Supreme Court in Michigan tried to force waitresses and servers, anyone that was a tip worker, to go over to minimum wage and not be able to receive their tips anymore. And the average person that works for tips knows that I can work at a restaurant and bring home $200 a night for 3 hours of work. Why would I want minimum wage? I make more with my tips, leave my tips alone. Yeah. So the Democrats kept saying that they were going to take up the legislation because we were in the minority at the time.
2: Yeah.
17: It was when we lost the minority for 2 years. We stood up and said, if you're not going to vote on this and save our restaurants and our tip workers, we're just going to walk out. So we actually, all Republicans walked out of session, and they couldn't believe it, because normally Republicans don't do that.
2: Yeah.
17: Normally we're, you know, kind of hoity-toity. Oh, no, we got to follow the rules. We're not rule breakers. And we're like, screw this. So we walked out, and I think that's what changed that wind beneath our wings, where in 24, you know, we were the only state in Michigan to flip back a seat Republican.
2: Wow.
17: Or flip back a chamber.
2: Well, here in Illinois, we won't even do no tax on tip or overtime. And then the federal one that was passed, our governor declined to take that up. And I just don't understand how. It's like that money doesn't belong to you. Somebody gave me tips. I never understand it.
17: Yeah.
2: And I don't think I ever will. Now, you also,
17: Social Security as well.
2: Yeah. You also say there are some deregulation issues that's happening in the state of Michigan. Talk to us about that.
17: We have a huge package that we sat down and we said, what are going to be our priorities now that we have the majority? We're going to look at every single license in the state of Michigan and work with Laura to deregulate industries from healthcare to barbershops. So we looked at, oh my goodness, so many different pieces of legislation that we've actually passed, got bipartisan support, for example, nursing, LPNs, RNs, and speech pathologists, which aren't nurses. They currently run under an every 2 year license. There's other health professionals like physician's assistants that are on a 3 year license. So we took that and we changed it over to a 3 year cycle opposed to a 2 year cycle. So
2: right.
17: For me as a nurse,
2: yeah,
17: I have to renew every 2 years. It's going to be very nice if that passes the Senate, because we passed it in the House, to be able to renew every 3. Same amount of licensing fee, same amount of CEUs, but just giving me that extra year saves money. saves the department. Anything we can do to deregulate any industry, from forcing a woman who wants to, or a man, take a man who wants mm-hmm. to still cut hair. There's so much regulation around a barber.
2: Yeah. Yeah.
17: They don't want to go learn how to do nails. They don't want to learn how to apply makeup. They just want to cut hair, men's hair. So we had to do a bunch of deregulation in that industry. Every industry stuff, we're working on stuff with marijuana, with the alcohol, just everything that has been built upon layer on layer of bureaucracy and red tape that are causing businesses to leave Michigan and not want to do business in Michigan, because when they go to southern states, it's easier, right? It's easier.
2: How's that resonating? How is the message of, we don't want to tax the hell out of you, we want to make sure that you can go and actually do your job without all of these over-regulations. How is that resonating with the voters in your district?
17: I will tell you that I think my district is hearing it, because I'm pretty vocal about it, and I do a lot of social media to show them what we're doing and talk about what we're doing. I go live from the House floor. I really try to relate to my voter, because not every voter, clearly, they just go and vote. They're not following what's going on in session. They're not following what legislation does. So I really try to explain to them. I think in my district, they're seeing what we're doing and they're appreciative. But our fear is, across the board, a lot of people, you know, nationally right now, Republicans are polling terrible. They're saying there's like a 9-point swing to Democrats just because of the cost of living. And I can understand that. But unless you are getting to the people and telling them, hey, look, in Michigan, we did A, B, C, D. We don't hold the Senate, you know, and we're not responsible for the federal level. We're trying so hard to make it easier for you to raise a family in the state of Michigan, and seeing what we do. And so many people that I talk to in my coffee hours and my, you know, out in public, they're like, why don't you tell us that? And
2: I'm
17: like, I try to tell you that. The news isn't going to cover it. The news isn't going to give us credit for doing that. So we're trying to right now, coming upon the midterms. We are nervous. We're nervous. I think people are very nervous, that people are very frustrated. They just automatically assumed when Trump took office, within a week or two, the economy would change and everything would go away. And the price of gas, I'm sure it's pretty high in Illinois.
2: Yes.
17: Very high here in Michigan.
2: Well, there's
17: little we can control about that.
2: I totally agree with you. Well, just know that, you know, anytime you want to get on and get a message out, this show reaches your district. So I know there are people who send me messages on Facebook who are in Flat Rock, who listen to the show. So anytime you want to get,
17: that's awesome. That's incredible.
2: And because I'm in Chicago, we get the other side of Michigan too, because this, I mean, from the Chicago station, it goes all the way up to Kalamazoo. So,
17: well, we just did an event at the Flat Rock, Here Rock Dam, and everyone that came up to me at the event today, wouldn't even talk to me until I told them I was a Republican. They were like, oh, I didn't even want to say anything, but I'm so glad that you said yes, because I was going to walk away.
2: Let's do it. Hey, we got to go to break, but we'll be right back.
18: Detroit was built by people who get up early, work hard, and don't have time for nonsense.
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8: This is Black and Right with John Anthony.
2: Welcome back to Black and Right. If you're just joining the show, we're talking to State Representative Jamie Thompson. She's a nurse. I mean, just an all around. I loved emceeing your fundraiser that day. I got to get back down there and do another event for you.
17: That would be incredible. I'd love to see you. I missed you too. Yes. I missed the hell out of you.
2: Now let's talk about, I want to try to get into two subjects. We got about 4 minutes left in this segment. And I know you got to go because you're a busy person. But this House Bill 4467, sponsored by Representative Brad Piquette, gender surgery, transition procedures for minors. What is going on in Michigan as it relates to this subject?
17: We found out through our oversight hearings that there are several detransitioners, and that would be men, boys and girls in their 20s that were lied to by Mott Children's Hospital to the University of Michigan. Parents took them there because they were sad, depressed, maybe they thought they were gay. They were immediately told that, congratulations, your son is really actually a girl, and you can either have a dead son or an alive girl. So we need to start them on hormones right away and get them transitioning. And these now in their late 20s finally decided to come and tell their stories. So the legislation, there's actually three bills in it. One would ban minor transitioning surgery and hormone for minors, anyone under the age of 18. Second one would criminalize any physician who went through with those procedures. And the third one would actually mandate that insurance pay for them to detransition back to their former gender, the gender they were born to be. We passed all of those out of the House. Probably didn't get a lot of national attention. Yeah. Because the media doesn't want to talk about it. So yes, every Democrat voted no.
2: So does this bill ban only surgeries, or does it also address puberty blockers and cross sex hormone? I didn't quite hear that.
17: The hormones as well.
2: Okay.
17: Right, the hormones as well. Hormones as well, because the hormones are having a detrimental effect. They're forcing them to go through a different puberty than their body was intended to. And it's having major complications. It's basically making them a living project for the rest of their life.
2: Yeah.
17: It's causing many problems with their kidneys, their bladder, osteoarthritis. It's forcing these. And it's also what a lot of people don't talk about is when they take these hormones and they go through this change and mutilate their bodies at 12, 13, 14 years old. Mm. Number one, they're never going to be able to have a child. That goes away. That goes away. That child doesn't understand it 14, 15, if they want to become an adult and have a child, whether they're gay or not.
2: Right.
17: That's a lot of what we found out is, you know what? They're just gay. Yeah. Then let them be gay.
2: Yeah.
17: Don't start messing with their body. So they don't get to have children. They become a medical project the rest of their life. They are no longer able to obtain orgasm. They're very confused. They're depressed, and they're worse off than they were before. Or say it's there was a girl that testified that she was told that she was living in a boy's body.
2: Was it Claire?
17: So she had her breast. I don't remember the name, but she had her breast cut off.
2: Okay.
17: And she did that as a minor.
2: Wow.
17: Well, and then realized in her 20s she wanted to have a child.
2: Well, Representative,
17: well, guess what?
2: Representative, I don't mean to cut you off, but I want you to, we got about 45 seconds. How can people who are listening to this show, who are in your district, across the country that are listening to this show, how can they help Jamie Thompson return to the Michigan House?
17: Thank you. Yes, you can go to votejamiethompson.com. You can donate what you can afford to. You can follow me on all platforms. I have a really good TikTok platform. I'm posting some raw videos. Follow me, share, like, comment, and let's get the message that Michigan's not standing for the bullcrap anymore.
2: Well, let's get you back on whenever you want. Also, let me know when your next fundraiser is. I'll get down there.
17: July 13th. We'll talk.
2: Let's talk about it. State Representative Jamie Thompson, thanks so much for joining us.
17: All right. Thanks,
2: you take
17: John.
2: Care.
17: Love you. Bye.
2: All right. Love you too. Hour three coming up next. Don't go anywhere.
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10: News this hour from Town Hall, I'm Mary Rose. There are reports that an agreement to end the war in Iran appears to be close. Correspondent Luke Garrett reports from London.
11: Pakistan's Prime Minister said on Saturday that a deal is closer than ever before and is expected to be signed in the next 24 hours. Pakistan is preparing for an electronic signing of the agreement, followed by technical-level talks next week. Part of the deal includes provisions for Iran's nuclear program. Iran's foreign minister has said that terms of the dealing with the program would be finalized in the 60 days after the initial agreement is signed.
10: Homeland Security Secretary Mark Wayne Mullen says the Trump administration has located unaccompanied migrant children who were previously unaccounted for during the Biden administration.
12: We found 146,000 kids so far. 146,000 kids.
24: That's the head of Homeland Security, Mark Wayne Mullen, who estimates about 450,000 children went missing during the 4 years our southern border was wide open during the Biden-Harris administration under the direction of then Homeland Chief Alejandro Mayorkas. Mullen telling reporters it's believed some of these kids were sexually assaulted.
12: Some of these kids claim that they were raped 600 to 700 times.
24: Laura Winters reporting.
10: President Trump announced Friday the U.S. military has killed the alleged leader of Venezuela-based gang Tren de Aragua.
25: The president said on Truth Social that U.S. Southern Command carried out a swift and lethal kinetic strike to successfully execute Hector Rutherford Guerrero Flores, also known as Nino Guerrero. The president said the mission was closely coordinated with the Venezuelan government, highlighting the U.S.'s shifting relationship with Venezuela since its former leader was removed in an American military operation earlier this year. Defense Secretary Pete Hegseth said on X, the strike took place earlier this week on a Tren de Aragua compound in Venezuela. Ron Taylor reporting.
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1: Tonight, expect partly cloudy skies with a few showers and a thunderstorm arriving late. The low will be 67. Tomorrow, clouds will gradually clear, making way for some sunshine. There will be a chance of a couple of showers and a thunderstorm lingering into the early afternoon. It'll be breezy in the afternoon with a high of 71. I'm meteorologist Jason Caterina on FM 92.7 and AM 1400. 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
26: Thanks for joining us today on Inside Retirement Motor City Edition. I am Jen Rizak alongside Brett Brzezinski. 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They've been helping people throughout the Metro Detroit area with retirements since 1988. And with all the headlines, there's no shortage of news about what's going on in the Middle East, things like oil prices, volatility, prices at the gas pumps, concerns about how long all this might last and just the broader impact on our economy. And before we get into the show today, I do want to tell you about the opportunity that you have today. If you have been concerned about some of the news that has been top of mind these past few weeks, call Brzezinski Group Retirement Solutions right now for a free retirement stress test to see where you stand. No cost, no obligation. All you have to do is call 800-641-3361. Again, that number is 800-641-3361. And with that, Brett, my goodness, certainly whenever we see times of conflict, times of volatility, it's concerning for all of us. But certainly those who are headed into retirement where everything changes with their financial picture.
27: It really does. And I think, you know, it just seems like for as long as I can remember now, there seems to always be something going on in this world, whether it's domestically, globally, you name it, that is creating some form of emotional uneasiness as it relates to our money and in turn, of course, the broader markets. And at this moment in time, it's things that are heading, you know, all over the news with everything going on overseas with the Iran conflict. And that is obviously having immediate impacts on our markets and on oil. And in general, I think just the overall uncertainty that many people are feeling. And so I completely understand those that feel uneasy, especially when we start to hear that these events lately might result in, you know, higher living costs and how much of a burden that can be, especially for those in retirement. But at the end of the day, I think no matter what is going on, and at the moment in time, it's obviously Iran, it still holds true as it always has that, you know, reacting emotionally and quickly and making knee-jerk reactions to your financial plan, that starts to undermine the plan that you had in place in the first place. I think it still is important to remain disciplined and that you do still want to maintain a long-term mindset, because if you don't, that's when we've seen time and time again, families live to usually regret some of those knee-jerk emotional reactions they make with their money in the past.
26: Yeah, that's a really good point. And Brett, I'm sure this is something that we'll talk about throughout the show today, just the fact that nobody has a crystal ball on any of these things. It's impossible to predict what types of similar things might happen in the future as you get into retirement. But this is why we talk each and every week on this show about having a plan. And as you and I were talking even before the show, in all reality, your retirement shouldn't be built on hope and it shouldn't be driven by headlines. This is why you and your team talk to people about how do we put a plan in place so that way we can navigate around some of these more challenging times. Because this can be a real challenging emotional time for people who are worried.
27: It's very true, Jen. And like I often say, you know, outcomes are usually completely unpredictable. And that would apply here in this case as well. None of us really seem to know what the outcome of these latest global events might be on our country, and then on a more personal level, on us as individuals and as families. And so I think that's step one, is understanding that none of us really know how this thing is going to unfold. However, what is predictable, or what maybe I should say can be predictable, is how you are prepared for various outcomes that may come down the pike. So what I mean by that is, you've mentioned it early on the show today, we talk a lot about our retirement stress test, or our retirement portfolio stress test. And really what that's designed to do is it's designed to help families all across Metro Detroit get a handle on what might happen to their portfolio, or what type of impact would their portfolio experience under a variety of potential outcomes that we may see unfold here over the coming days, weeks, months, and who knows how long. You see, when you stress test your retirement portfolio, and I would expand that out even further and say when you stress test your overall retirement plan against a variety of what-if scenarios, what if this happens? What if that doesn't happen? What if this and this were to happen? How would that stress ultimately impact your portfolio and in turn, your quality of life potentially throughout retirement? You see, when we can trial different scenarios against your current portfolio, whether it's your 401k or your brokerage account, your other investment accounts, we can then sit down and show you where certain outcomes, hypothetically speaking, might wreak potential havoc on your plans versus which outcomes hypothetically might you already be built to handle. And you can, in theory, not have to lose sleep over happening. You see, when we have clarity as to how we will personally be impacted by any various type of financial or domestic event, it can ideally provide a vision that you and in turn your family can feel confident standing behind despite the chaos of the headlines and, you know, the next turn of events. But until you have a portfolio stress test ran or concluded around your assets, most of us are out there just kind of keeping our fingers crossed and hoping that we're ready for whatever might come our way. And like you said earlier, that's not a plan. That's a hope for retirement. We hope we're in the right spot. And as I often say, you only get one shot at retirement. You get one. It's absolutely critical that you get it right. So is a portfolio stress test analysis going to solve all your problems? Absolutely not. But it's going to give you the information to then follow through on, hey, do I need to make adjustments to what I'm currently doing so that I am better prepared for any various outcome that we may be experiencing over the coming weeks and months as a result of this global conflict? I think that's a sound and prudent starting point for anybody that's retired or nearing retirement, for that matter. 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
26: Thanks for joining us today on Inside Retirement Motor City Edition with Brett Brzezinski. Brett is president of Brzezinski Group Retirement Solutions. They've been helping people throughout the Metro Detroit area with retirements since 1988. Brett is also the author of the book, Cheers to the Best Years, Your Guide to a Confident Retirement. And as we're talking about today, if some of the recent headlines about market volatility, geopolitical conflict, unrest

0: some things we can put on the calendar. We know when tax day is every year. We know when we're going to have to do things like our RMDs and things like that. But we really can't put on the calendar when some world event might unfold that's going to potentially impact the investments that we have for retirement or our savings for retirement. So let's talk a little bit about what this looks like to assess your risk and understand if you are positioned to continue withstanding some of the volatility that we've seen.
1: You're spot on. And I think I would kind of break our listeners into one or two categories. There are those of you out there who are still a long ways away from retiring. Maybe let's say 8, 10, 15, 20 years away. In that category of people, I would say, you know, market volatility or current events, any variety of outcomes that we may see as a result of what's going on with Iran, in most instances, this is probably background noise for you. And the reason why, even though it's tough to see your accounts go up and down and up and down, it's predicated based on the fact of you have a long runway of years still in front of you before you're going to need to call upon your retirement savings to live off of. And so therefore, when you look back over the course of history, no matter how bad the market events we've experienced have been, given enough time for that account to recover, it traditionally has always resulted in a positive outcome for those who hang in there. The other group of you out there are those who are perhaps already retired, or maybe you can see the finish line of retirement. Maybe it's 3, 5, 6, 7 years away or less. Those of you out there, I would imagine, need to probably take a different approach to dealing with market volatility. And it's for no other reason than your runway of years or the length of time you have before you're going to need to call upon your retirement savings to live on is much shorter. Mm-hmm. And quite frankly, if I were to overly simplify when it comes to risk and reward of investing, a lot of that stems from how much time do I have before I need this money? And those of you who need the money sooner opposed to later probably need to take a different approach to how you're handling volatility than those who have a much longer runway in front of them. And it's one of the big aha moments that I've experienced with retirees and pre-retirees that I've been working with for the last 2 decades here in the community, that the old school thinking that you had used your whole working life, for many of you, that, hey, I'm not going to worry about the markets. I've lived through plenty of crashes. My account's gone way down, but it's always come back and it's going to do that again. I believe that is also true, if I had to guess. But the biggest difference in something that you did not have to experience during those previous market crashes while you were working is you were in no position to need to take withdrawals from that account to live off of because your income was coming from your paycheck at work. And in retirement, taking withdrawals from your retirement accounts to live off of, as many of you will be doing, while your accounts are potentially experiencing heavy volatility because of global events, could be a recipe for potential disaster. And it requires a different approach to how you invest and manage your money for the retirement years, purely based off of that. You're going to ask your money to do something different for you for the first time in your life. And based on that alone, it should require a different approach to how you're going to invest that money than in the previous years of life up until now. Does that make sense how I'm describing that, Jen?
0: Yeah, it does. And I think it's just one of those areas where it makes perfect sense when you explain it. We need to slow down and think through before we can kind of get behind the logic and understand that.
1: No doubt about it. And I think, you know, a lot of our listeners and those who watch me on TV every week, a lot of the feedback I get from them when I talk about these topics is, Brett, that makes sense. But how do I know how to do that?
0: Right.
1: How? How do I make this change? And what is this transition of investment theory and concept? And in layman's language, Brett, how do I know how to manage money for retirement? Because after all I've known how to do my whole life is manage it in my 401k while I've been working. Mm-hmm. And that's worked well for me, for that matter. It's why my team and I at Brzezinski Group Retirement Solutions are in such the high demand that we are in this community, is because families are realizing they need a financial professional to guide them through this unknown phase of life that they've never experienced, being retirement. They need a financial professional or a team of professionals

0: who eats, sleeps, and breathes retirement to walk them through the do's and the don'ts around how to successfully navigate the volatility and all of the other challenges that retirement presents so that you can go on to live the retirement you've been dreaming about your whole working life. You know, when my father started our firm back in the late 1980s here in Metro Detroit, he had this vision that we were going to set ourselves out on this island of financial professionals, and we were going to solely work with retirees and pre-retirees, and that's it. We weren't going to work with the young accumulators, because by devoting our days and our time and all of our resources to working with a specific type of person and family, it's allowed us to take a much different approach and a deeper approach in helping that demographic of families succeed in retirement. Now, again, everybody needs their own unique plan. 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
2: Thanks for joining us today on Inside Retirement Motor City Edition with Brett Brzezinski. I am Jen Rizak alongside Brett. 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And as we've been discussing today, if you are concerned by some of the headlines that we have seen recently, some of the volatility, some of the financial news, the number to call is 800-641-3361 for your free retirement stress test from the team at Brzezinski Group Retirement Solutions. 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Again, that number is 800-641-3361. And Brett, of course, for people who are headed into retirement, they've been building up their savings in something like a 401k or an IRA. The big question is, what do I do with that account? What do I do to turn that into income when I get into retirement? And certainly, Brett, what we don't want to be doing in retirement is following the stock market ticker every day and worrying about those accounts and trying to figure out if we have enough to pay the bills. So let's talk a little bit about what goes into creating that retirement income strategy and what do we do with that money in our 401k so that way that's not our reality heading into retirement.
0: Yeah, you're exactly right. Because I think, you know, most people, when they retire and they're looking to live off of their retirement savings, after all, that's why you worked so hard to save it.
2: Yeah.
0: You usually end up in one of two camps. I think you're in the first camp, you're living off of your retirement savings, right? But that really means that every time you make a withdrawal, you're essentially watching your savings shrink. Mm-hmm. So when you do that, I think a lot of families would likely go on to live in this state of consistent fear that at some point they just may run out of money. And obviously that's not good for anybody. You know, the second camp is where your money is more so working for you. You have different sources of income coming in each and every month or each and every year. And when you structure it properly, you know, that income can ultimately afford you the ability to do the things that you want to do in retirement. You know, doing nice things like things for your kids or your grandkids, or maybe traveling. Maybe you want to buy that second dream home or just play a lot of golf if you're like me, if I could. But I think, you know, a lot of people, they think that achieving, you know, some kind of quote savings goal is crucial for retirement. You know, I need to save $1 million or $2 million or $500,000. And we all, I think, work towards this magical arbitrary number, but that's not a plan. That's just a savings goal. And when you do that and you don't have structure behind this strategy as to how you're going to take it out and make it all work for you, you fall in that camp of somebody who's not going to know how long that money will last. And then when you overlay on top of that, Jen, everything we've talked about so far on the show, which is, you know, how these current events with Iran, and I'm sure there'll be more next year and sure, something new the year after that, it seems like these events that impact the markets and in turn your portfolio, if you're unprepared, it could speed up that running out of money timeline even quicker. And that's something that I think we want to avoid. Mm-hmm. You know, the other part of building a plan for retirement income is a big mistake I see is families who build their plan. And number one, that's the minority of you out there who do it, and good on you for at least creating some form of a plan. But a mistake I see is they'll take today's prices and they'll build their retirement plan around today's prices. Well, you have to think further than that. How much are these things that we spend money on today going to cost in 10 years or 20 years? Or can you imagine 30 years? You know, inflation is a silent killer of retirement plans when left unattended to. And what about a big expense for many, which is healthcare? Do we have an income plan to address the rising cost of healthcare in retirement? And so at the end of the day, helping families who have worked so hard to save the money, they sacrificed, they made hard decisions over the years to finally get to a point to where they have enough money to do all the things they want to do in retirement, as long as they don't screw it up, they should be great. Helping families learn the intricacies of constructing a well-diversified income plan for retirement, something that can hang in there for you, even when markets aren't hanging in there, that's what a retirement income planner is for. And that's where, again, my team and I here at Brzezinski Group Retirement Solutions spend a lot of the hours week in and week out working with families on not only helping them see through the lens of that retirement stress test we talked about, but let's take it a step further and talk about how do we, you know, get the most out of our retirement income possible, mm-hmm, so that we can not second guess that we might run out of money someday like so many retirees live in fear of doing.
2: Yeah, and that is the big concern for so many people because, again, as we've pointed out, Brett, you just can't plan for these things. You can't plan for some global event that sends the markets going all sorts of places. So you can't really build it into your budget like you can with other things. So let's talk a little bit about what this looks like when we are stress testing someone's portfolio and then determining what are the next steps to take from here, because I think that's where a lot of people are right now. They're saying, okay, here's what's happened. Where do I go from here?
0: The stress test is designed to show families how any wide variety of potential outcomes that we may experience in our country and in turn our financial markets could overall impact their retirement plans. And so essentially what it is we're looking for is, do you have any blind spots or maybe any vulnerabilities in your current investment strategy or your overall financial plan that if X, Y, or Z were to happen, maybe it's, you know, a prolonged war, or it's, you know, back to skyrocketing inflation, or oil goes through the roof and then some, and you name it. It's designed to show how any of those outcomes might harm you in terms of your ability to reach your financial goals. And if we uncover during that stress test that there are an area or two or six that you are overly vulnerable to, the next step of that stress test is to then walk you through solutions that you might want to consider to make adjustments or changes to your investment or overall plan that allow you to be much better prepared for any of those outcomes should they arise, so that you can continue to live the life you've been working towards in retirement. And so that's why we always start with that stress test is, let's take an inventory as to where you stand and are you ready for a variety of scenarios that might unfold. Best case scenario, you get a pat on the back and you get the confirmation that you are in fact ready for nearly anything we could forecast coming your way. But oftentimes there's a couple of things that we're vulnerable to, and that's when we want to make changes before those vulnerabilities become reality. And that's where that stress test can be a big help. If you would like your personalized complimentary portfolio stress test, simply be one of the next 20 callers at 800-641-3361. 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
2: Thanks for joining us today on Inside Retirement Motor City Edition with Brett Brzezinski. 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They've been helping families throughout the Metro Detroit area with retirements since 1988. I am Jen Rizak alongside. And Brett, as we talk about the concerns that people have about things like stock market volatility, energy prices, all of this, it can really be concerning to follow some of these headlines, Brett, and try to figure out the impact on your own personal budget. The reality is, even though some of these big headlines get our attention, what we don't want to lose sight of is the fact that there's actually another risk out there that could also take a significant portion of our retirement savings if we don't plan and if we aren't strategic. And that's actually taxes. It's a quieter risk. It doesn't make these big headlines. It doesn't get our attention the way some of these other things do when it comes to market volatility. But boy, Brett, that's something that we don't want to lose sight of when we are in times of turmoil like this.
0: Well, you're spot on. I mean, it's easy to shift our focus and our attention to our investment strategy and the risk in our portfolio when markets are choppy or there's, you know, unnerving global events taking place as there are at the moment. And that's natural, but we cannot divert our attention at any point away from the taxes that we're going to ultimately likely be facing throughout the course of retirement. You know, I talk about it so often, but it's because it truly has become a passion of ours here at Brzezinski Group Retirement Solutions. I meet families weekly who have spent decades saving for retirement, but very few of them have a plan in place for the taxes that they're going to be paying in retirement. You know, they assume things like, I'll be in a lower tax bracket when I retire, or, you know, taxes really aren't going to matter. I'm not getting a paycheck anymore, only to usually go on to learn that those assumptions are wrong. Yeah. And it could be a huge financial mistake that they're making if left unattended to. Because I think the reality is this, everything in your retirement plan is ultimately connected. All of the income that you're going to be living off in retirement, money that's coming out of your IRA or your 401k, income you'll collect from Social Security, pension, maybe some other investments, it's all going to get lumped into this one big tax bucket. And by the time most of it's dumped into that bucket and you end up getting some of it out to actually live off of and spend, for a lot of families, it results in significantly less money than they anticipated having. And I talk a lot about how there's this retirement tax bomb that's just waiting to detonate for so many retirees and pre-retirees out there that it requires a high degree of attention too. And so, you know, I'll give you an example. What are some of the biggest retirement planning mistakes that I see? Well, one of them is I think that people fail to ask themselves the critical question of which retirement account of mine should I be withdrawing from first? You know, so many go into it just with their own made up decision. I'm going to take from this one first, and maybe I'll take from that one second. Is it my IRA or my 401k? Is it my Roth, my after-tax savings? Should I take Social Security right away or delay it? These are all critical decisions of a retirement plan that needs to be mapped out. Because I think a lot of people, Jen, probably don't think it makes that big of a difference.
2: Right.
0: But the truth is, the order in which you withdraw money in retirement matters a heck of a lot. And that's one of the big topics we spend time coaching clients through is, you know, the efficiency and definitely the inefficiency of spending your money in the right order at the right time throughout retirement.
2: Boy, and that's one of those areas where, Brett, it's hard for the everyday person to know what to do. And even, Brett, if you've been working with somebody on building up your savings, somebody who's been helping you build up that nest egg or helping you with your taxes, they might not be the right person who can help with what you're talking about, which is spending the right money at the right time when it comes to that retirement income strategy.
0: Yeah, that's well said. Something I talk a lot about is, from my perspective as a financial advisor, I typically think that, you know, there are really two different categories of financial advisors. There are those who excel at the accumulation phase of life, typically like a broker. And there's no shortage of awesome brokers in our community. They're on almost every street corner these days. But when you're in your younger accumulation years of life and you're looking for a financial advisor to give you guidance and to let their expertise assist you in growing your money over long periods of time in the market, you know, finding a broker or, quote, an accumulation specialist, as I call them, is probably a good idea for a lot of you out there. Mm-hmm. And I'm sure they'll do a great job, hopefully over enough period of years, growing your money so that one day you can get to retirement. However, as you start to approach the retirement years, it's no longer about how much money can you make anymore. It starts to become much more critical that you're focusing on hanging on to the money that you've worked so hard to save previously, and that you've developed a holistic plan, a comprehensive strategy that's going to allow that money to last as long as you do throughout your retirement years. So, as we shift out of the accumulation phase of life, we all shift into what's called the preservation and income phase of life. Now, granted, that doesn't mean you're done growing your money. It just means that's not the number one priority anymore. You've already checked that box in life. And so when you partner with or you're working with an accumulation specialist as you approach and eventually enter retirement, it's possible, or might I say likely, that they're not as well versed in things like strategic retirement income planning and addressing this tax bomb that's awaiting so many retirees and how to develop tax saving strategies to keep more money in your pocket and lessen that of the IRS over time. They may not be as well versed in things like retiree healthcare strategies, et cetera. And that's okay. Because as people, and definitely as financial advisors, I think it's okay that we shouldn't be all things to all people. I'll give you an example personally. I have people who call me and call my office every single week who listen to this show or who watch me on TV or they see us on the local news. And whatever it is, they might call and say, hey, Brett, you know, I'm 40 years old. You know, I really like your message and your approach. I would really like your help. And I would say something to them like, hey, I'm flattered that, you know, you'd like my help. But at the end of the day, to be transparent, I would do a bad job for you. And the reason I say that is because I don't spend nearly enough of my time working with young accumulators. That's just simply not what I do. They're better off going to find a good broker or, quote, an accumulation specialist. However, for those in or nearing retirement, I'd like to think that we do a great job helping families see the importance of developing their own unique, comprehensive plan for the preservation and income years of life. So again, ask yourself, what phase of life are you in or approaching? And do you have the appropriate financial professional to guide you through that phase of life? If you're retired or nearing retirement in the next few years, and that message resonates with you, give us a call. If you're one of the next 20 callers, we'll give that retirement stress test to you completely free. There's no cost and there's never any obligation here. Just give us a call. That number is 800-641-3361. That's 800-641-3361.
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2: Thanks for joining us today on Inside Retirement Motor City Edition with Brett Brzezinski. I'm Jen Rizak here today with Brett. He is president of Brzezinski Group Retirement Solutions. They've been helping people throughout the Metro Detroit area with retirements since 1988. Brett is also the author of the book, Cheers to the Best Years, Your Guide to a Confident Retirement. And as we talk today about some of the volatility, some of the conflict in the world that's really gotten our attention certainly recently, but of course we don't want to lose sight of risks like taxes when it comes to the impact on our nest egg that we've worked so hard to build over the years. Brett, when I think you said it very well earlier when you pointed out we might not always realize just how interconnected so many of these financial decisions can potentially be when it comes to the money that we are spending and where it's coming from in retirement. We don't always realize there could be a tax implication. There's just so much there where these things are interconnected, and we might be unwittingly setting ourselves up for a bigger tax bite if we're not strategic. Talk a little bit about some of the conversations you have with people to help head off some of those financial mistakes.
0: Yeah, I mean, strategic's a great way to put it, because I think that there's this misconception that, you know, death and taxes, right? And so there is definitely truth to that, but death and how much in taxes is probably the better way to say it, because, you know, a lot of us out there work with accountants or CPAs who do a great job for us every spring, collecting all of our tax documents from the year, and helping us file a tax return. And, you know, they're typically recording last year's history on the tax forms for the IRS on our behalf. They can find us a deduction or two along the way and save us a few bucks. And that's typically what they're there to do. But tax planning is actually quite different than tax preparation. Tax planning is when you're developing strategies throughout the course of the calendar year with your financial professional that are interwoven with your retirement income and retirement investment strategies to ultimately keep more money in your pocket that you can spend throughout retirement by minimizing the amount of taxes that you're going to be giving away to the government over time. That does not happen automatically. It does require proactive strategies being deployed year in and year out to keep more of your hard-earned money in your pocket. Remember, retirement's not about how much money you make. It's about hanging on to the money you've worked so hard to save and ultimately seeing how much of what I made do I actually get to keep. Well, I think we can all agree that keeping more of our own money to live off of and spend is better than giving more of our money to the government unnecessarily. And that's where retirement tax planning has become such a strong and important topic here with the clients that we work with at Brzezinski Retirement Solutions, because we understand just how big of a problem this can be for retirees. I mean, if you think about it, if you're like a lot of the families we work with, you may have also saved a good portion of your retirement savings in pre-tax, tax-deferred retirement accounts. Mm-hmm. Things like a 401k, a 403b, a traditional IRA. Remember, every penny inside those accounts has to be taxed when you go to take money out of it to live off of. Now, where the misnomer is realizing that how much in tax you pay, you can, to an extent, control that. You know, I talk often, and I have for many years now, you've likely heard me say it a time or 50 if you've been listening over the last few years. But one of the things I talk about is that right now in our country, quote, I often say taxes are on sale. And the reason I talk about taxes being on sale is because the tax environment that we're all living in at the moment, over the course of history in our country, is uniquely low. We have very low tax rates relative to where they've been in the past. Now, you're probably like me. None of us ever feel like we're paying low amounts of tax. That's not what I'm saying. But from a historical perspective, they're quite low. And the reason I say they're on sale is because nearly almost every economist that I study and read over the years projects that at some point in the future, while we're in retirement, there's a darn good chance that these tax rates are going to go higher for everybody. And you say, well, why would they say that, Brett? Well, look no further than the amount of debt that we have as a nation, right? Approaching $40 trillion. At some point, we're going to have to address that. And the most likely way to do that is to raise taxes. So if I'm a retiree and I've been neglecting, or my broker has been neglecting, how taxes evolving will impact my retirement years, this might be a great place to start the wheels in motion to learn more about that. We'd want to forecast if taxes were to rise X percent 5 years into your retirement, would that derail your budget? Would you have to cut costs? Would you have to skip vacations as a result? And if the answer was yes, well, then we might want to look at strategies that are available to us today while taxes are, quote, on sale, to get ahead of that from impacting our retirement in that potential scenario. Our retirement tax savings analysis that we use here so often for families that come in to visit with us, including our clients, it's an opportunity to show, here's the projected amount of tax you're forecasted to pay over the course of your lifetime based on the money that you currently have in your possession. And for a lot of you, when you see that number laid out in front of you, perhaps for the first time, it is oftentimes an eye-opening exercise to go through, and not a fun one, if I might be so blunt to say that. However, part two of that retirement tax savings analysis is to let us then roll up our sleeves, get to know you and your finances and your goals, and then let us show you one, two, sometimes five different tax strategies that you might be able to start using right now to shrink the amount of tax you were projected to pay. And by shrinking the amount of tax you project to pay over your lifetime, obviously that means more money for you to actually enjoy and live off of, and eventually perhaps leave more money to your kids or your grandkids. That retirement tax savings analysis, we don't charge for it. There's no cost. And I mean it when I say it, there's no strings attached. It simply is an opportunity to try to add value for as many retirees and pre-retirees as we can here in Metro Detroit. If after going through that analysis, if you want to engage my team and I in further services, we're happy to do that. 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
2: 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I am Jen Rizak alongside, as we've been talking about today, if the recent headlines about stock market volatility, energy prices, what's going on over in the Middle East, if that has you concerned about what's going on with your savings for retirement, we invite you to call right now for a free retirement stress test to see where you stand. 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That number again is 800-641-3361. And Brett, we've talked about similar numbers before, but there's I think it's worth repeating and worth reminding our listeners today, because it's easy to get a little bit concerned when you see big drops in the markets or days where we do see some hairy days in the markets. Research shows missing as few as 10 to 20 of the best performing days in the stock market over 20 to 30 years can cut your total gains by over 50%. So Brett, let's talk a little bit about that, the value of having a long-term strategy that focuses on the long-term versus making emotional decisions based off of the day-to-day headlines and really what's at stake if we do that.
0: Yeah, that's such a powerful statistic. And I think it's a very relevant one for our listeners to hear during periods of time like this when things feel real uneasy. And I would imagine if we expanded upon that article even further, it would probably tell us that some of the largest days in the market that you referenced people missing out on, those typically occur shortly after some of the worst days Yep. or worst periods of time we experience. And so time and time again, you know, over the last several decades, people will inevitably experience some level of loss in their portfolio, and they throw their hands up in the air and they say, I can't take it anymore. And they just get out of the market altogether. They have essentially locked those losses in permanently in exchange for temporary peace of mind that they won't lose anymore. And it's those families that would fall victim to that statistic of potentially cutting their overall returns by upwards of nearly 50% over prolonged periods of time had they just done nothing at all. And so, of course, that means panic selling is statistically proven to be a bad idea, and I would concur. But I will tell you that I do take a slightly different approach to the more common narrative that maybe a broker or, quote, an accumulation specialist might offer, which is, hang in there, you're going to be all right, the markets always come back, don't worry about it.
2: Right.
0: And the reason why, despite me believing that, the reason why I take a different approach or maybe a slightly different spin on it is because, as I mentioned earlier in the show, you know, we don't work with the younger accumulators as their financial professionals that often. So therefore, the clients that I think need to hear that message of hang in there, you're going to be all right, don't worry, it's all going to be fine, I do believe that message applies for the younger accumulators, those who have 10 or more years before they're going to retire. Yes, I believe that. But my approach is different because of the type of families or the clients that entrust us with their life savings here in Michigan and have for decades. They're not 10 or more years away from retirement. They're already retired, or they're planning to retire in the next 3, 4, 5, 6 years or less. And if we just take that hang in there, everything's going to be fine approach for that family, it may not actually end up being fine for them. Because imagine that you're going to retire in 2 years and that your portfolio right now is far too exposed in terms of the risk you're taking on for the phase of life you're in, because you didn't know any better. Mm-hmm. And then let's say, hypothetically speaking, over the next 2 years, your portfolio drops by a considerable amount of money. Let's say 30%, heaven forbid, over the next couple of years. Well, now you retire with 30% less of the money than you were planning on retiring with. And so even though if you, quote, don't touch it, history says it will hopefully eventually come back. If you retire, you don't have any choice but to touch it. You still need to eat. You still have bills. So you're going to be taking withdrawals from your account while it's down, in this example, 30%, which then prevents you from receiving the recovery that most people believe will eventually come for you. And that's why having a plan in advance of markets overly affecting us for retirees and pre-retirees is absolutely imperative. And that, in a nutshell, is why so many families continue to rely upon my team and I here at Burzynski Group Retirement Solutions. We're certainly not for everybody, right? I've done my best today to explain the countless types of individuals and families that I would do a poor job in assisting them with. But for those in or nearing retirement who are looking for that holistic, comprehensive approach to retirement, things that address not only an investment strategy for retirement, but also a comprehensive, well-diversified income game plan. How do I spend my money in which order? And how do I avoid doing it wrong? Combined with retirement tax saving strategies that can be overlaid on top of that plan each and every year, addressing retiree healthcare and how to navigate the ins and outs of that. And finally, even legacy planning, making sure that your assets go to who you want when it's all said and done efficiently. 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